0: hilarious. Mm-hmm. Some of them look like they fit, mm-hmm. and others do not. But it is fun. So I guess if it's fun, then enjoy it.
1: Funny little trend, yeah.
0: And it's making me laugh. Mm-hmm. All right, let's get going with music with the music with a message. What do you think? Oh, wait. One thing real quick. I'm not trying to advertise for anybody, but I am going to say something. If you like fish, fried fish and shrimp over in Wheeler tonight, that new restaurant that opened up.
1: Oh, okay.
0: It's the special.
1: Oh.
0: They posted it on Facebook, and my mouth started watering. Oh. I'm like, man, I started texting people that live over there. Hey, guess what they have tonight?
1: Chances are they probably already knew. But
0: they're probably lined up out the door waiting on that fun stuff.
1: They sell out, huh?
0: They might.

The story is told of a little girl that was rejected by her parents and forced to live in a foster home. Over the next several months, she struggled every day with rejection and the relocation. One day at school, her teacher said to her, "I wish you were mine," and those words brought healing to that broken-hearted young girl. Friend, that's what God is saying to the sinner. I wish you were mine. Hi, this is Billy Nickel with Amarillo's First Family Church next to Jorge's Restaurant, reminding you he loves you so very much that he gave his life for you.

0: Music with the Message with Johnny and Lori Thomason. That's a pretty decent, pretty good song with a good message there. Well, I'm just saying, mamas, don't give up praying.
1: That's right.
0: Don't give up praying for those lost sheep.
1: Yep.
0: Don't give up. Don't give up. Keep praying. Keep praying. That's grandmamas, right. You do the mm-hmm. same thing. Tell you what, I had two praying grandmothers, mm-hmm. probably my mother and you, mm-hmm. praying wife. Praise God for that. Jesus saved and mama prayed. Hallelujah. All right, let's see where we're at. We're doing good. Good music with the message. Check that temperature. We're sitting about 73 degrees still.
1: Wow.
0: Some are rejoicing. I saw a few videos from Plainview, and they're getting some nice little rain showers down there that they're rejoicing about. So there's some good. Places yeah. that are getting some. Praise God for the moisture. You know, I don't like seeing the hail and the frozen stones falling from the sky. I don't like that because that causes
1: the
0: damage.
1: Destruction, yeah.
0: But we are very grateful for the moisture we've been receiving.
1: Yes.
0: Let's keep going with some good music with the message.

Hi, Ricky File here. I want to just talk to you for a minute to remind you that we believe we have a six-fold assignment at Kingdom Keys. All of these phrases that describe this assignment start with the letter E. We believe God intends for us to evangelize the lost and edify the church. We believe that God intends for us to put programming on here that helps establish the saints and programs that educate people about what's going on. Also, we have an assignment to expose evil. And then finally, and included in all of the other parts of the assignment, exalt the Savior in everything we do. Now, it takes partners for us to bring this to pass on the radio. And we want to say thanks to each and every one of you that are financial partners with us at Kingdom Keys.

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Music with a Message. It's Johnny and Lori Thomas here. We have a few songs left that we can continue with Music with a Message, and that temperature continues to drop. Enjoy.

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1: Mm-hmm. Yeah, that's good. I like all that. Or you can keep it tuned in here, right?
0: That's right.
1: You just said that, didn't you? I'm like catching up to you. There you go. I was looking at the time trying to do a little figuring in my head.
0: But yep.
1: Anyway, we appreciate everybody. Thank you, Lori. Drive safe. Talk to you next week.
0: That's right. Keep it tuned in right here.

0: is Thursday, September 10th. Let's take a look at the weather for the Amarillo area. The overnight low tonight expected to be in the mid to upper 60s. Tomorrow, high temperature upper 90s, south wind gusting to 25 miles per hour. Saturday, high temperature about 100 degrees. Sunday, high temperature upper 90s. On Monday, 40% chance of rain. High temperature, upper 90s.
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4: In Revelation 4, we see that John, I alluded to it earlier, John says, I saw a door open in heaven, and I heard a voice say, come up hither. What is that a type of? It's a picture of the rapture of the church. He's just dealt with the church, the seven churches of Asia Minor. And after Jesus deals with the church, he then raptures the church out. You do not find the church from Revelation chapter 4. You find the church the next time on earth when we come back with him at the second coming of the Lord Jesus Christ. So if we're not on earth, where are we? We are in the presence of Almighty God in heaven. And that is what the open door of Revelation 4 is about. The church is going to be taken up. The Bible talks twice about the door of heaven opening up. And this is one of those occasions. Revelation 19 is the second time. And Revelation 19 is not for the church to come up, but it's for the church to fall in line behind our CEO, our Lord and Savior Jesus, and we will ride from heaven with him, the Bible says, dressed in pure white linen. And he will be our commander-in-chief, and the church will ride behind him as he comes to fight at the Battle of Armageddon and fight for Israel. Can you say thank you, Lord? Because the Word of God lets us know this in advance. He's going to come, the Bible said, on a white horse. That's not palaver. You see, it was customary when a Roman general would conquer a nation or conquer

0: people that he would lead them back into down the street of the city. And he would ride on a white horse, and all of his prisoners would follow in procession. You may remember, you may have been present when we talked about the sixth chapter of Revelation, how that Jesus will take the scroll, and when he broke the first scroll, a white horse rider comes out. Many people believe that's Jesus. It is not Jesus. That's the Antichrist. A crown is given him. He has a bow, but he has no arrows. But he is trying to emulate Jesus, the coming of Christ. Christ is coming back on a white horse, and he makes his debut on a white horse, trying to emulate, as the devil does, everything that God does. But here, when Jesus returns, my friend, the rider of that white horse is going to meet the rider of the real white horse. And that, the Bible lets you and I know, it's going to be a day of great victory for Christ and a day of great slaughter for the world. The second half of verse 11 tells us his names, or one of his names. The one who was riding is called faithful, trustworthy, loyal, incorruptible, steady, and true. And he passes judgment and wages war in righteousness, holiness, justice, and uprightness. As you read the details concerning the names of and the titles of our Lord and Savior, John is given these names as a contrast to how the devil operates. You see, the devil always fights dirty. How many of you have found that out personally? The devil always fights dirty. He's underhanded. But the captain of the Lord's host, we just read, he wages war in righteousness and in holiness and justice and in uprightness. Verse 12 begins by telling us that his eyes are as a flame of fire. That speaks of piercing eyes that can see through the facade and all of the placating and the hypocrisy. He can see what men really are. You can read about it later, but take my word for it now. These are the same eyes that John saw in that vision of Jesus in Revelation chapter 1 and verse 14. These are the same eyes that Daniel the prophet saw when he saw that rock cut out of the mountain without hands. He saw the eyes of fire. And the Bible said he will have on his head many diadems, many crowns. It is an announcement. It's an unspoken announcement that he is ruler of everything. There is no ruler like unto him. Thanks be to God. It says he stands supreme above all other kings and lords and governors and dignitaries and rulers of distinction. I know I've said it before, but I'm just reminding you, the first time he came, I said earlier, as a helpless baby, but when he comes this time, he's coming as the lion of the tribe of Judah. When he came the first time, he came as a resident, but when he comes the second time, he will come as the president. He came in obscurity the first time, but the next time he comes, all of the world will know that he is there. The first time he came, the Roman King Herod tried to have him killed and killed thousands in the surrounding area, newborn babies, 2 years and under. But he'll be doing the destroying this time when he comes. The last part of verse number 12 says he has a name inscribed that no one knows. I'm hurrying ahead. The Bible says in verse 13, he's dressed in a robe that is covered in blood. Let me tell you, that is not the blood that dripped from the cross and poured from his body. When the Roman soldier pierced his side and blood and water poured out, it is not the redeeming blood. This is the blood of his enemies that will splatter upon his garments as he does his vengeance. You can read about it. I'm not going to read it for time's sake, but you can read about it in Isaiah 63, verses 1 through 4, where he talks about how that he will tread the winepress in his fury and his anger. And the last verse simply says, I will stain my raiment. It will be sprinkled with the blood of my enemies. Thank God there's coming a day. This world is in such a mess. Everywhere you look, everything is falling apart. But there's coming a day when God is going to make everything right. And he will be King of Kings and Lord of Lords. And the world will be set right. Can you say praise the Lord? I'm trying to hurry. John further tells that the armies in heaven, that's going to be the church, are going to be clothed in fine and white linen, and we will follow him from heaven. Everybody say from heaven. From heaven. Don't think for a moment that we're going to be here during the tribulation period, as some tell. The church is going to follow him from heaven. We couldn't follow him from heaven if we hadn't, first of all, been taken up to heaven in the rapture of the church. We'll not be on earth waiting for him. This is the bride, which is the church of the living God. And then it happens with our commander in chief. He's going to take control of a world that is reprobate. We see in verse 15 how he's going to deal with the multitude of millions of soldiers that have gathered in Israel to destroy the Jews and to destroy all of Israel. The armies of the world, they will be armed to the teeth. They will have their missiles and their tanks, and the Bible says they will be on horseback. And whether that was just John's way of translating what he saw in his vision, not knowing what a tank or what a drone might be, I don't know. But the Bible said they will be on horses. And it could be, one writer says, that all technology could very well be wiped out in all of the warfare. But the scripture lets us know that Jesus, our commander and our CEO, he will not need a destroyer with airplanes and jets. He will not need the missiles or the drones or the grenades or any of those things. He will take care of business by the word of his mouth, the sword of the word of his mouth. Can you say amen? Now let me tell you something. If you think that that's hyperbole, that's just talk, let me remind you of what the psalmist said. The psalmist said that's how he created this multiverse. He created this multiverse, the psalmist said, by opening his mouth and speaking this multiverse into existence. If he can do that, he can do this in Revelation chapter 19. In verse 19, or chapter 16, we read another title, and I'm skipping on down. But the Bible tells us the brilliance of Jesus Christ coming to earth is going to terrify, literally terrify beyond anything that man has ever saw, those who are in opposition to him. I want to read to you Zechariah chapter 12, verse number 4. The Bible said, in that day, says the Lord, I will smite every horse of the armies that contend against Jerusalem with terror and panic, and his rider with madness. And I will open my eyes and regard with favor the house of Judah, and will smite every horse of the opposing nations with blindness. I'm telling you, friend, this day is at hand. It's coming. It's coming. Verses 17 through 18, the angel calls the birds that fly in the midair to come and feast on the generals and the captains and the rulers. I've preached over 100 funerals, at least over probably 150 funerals in my years of ministries. And I've preached a number of those for men who were in the military. And almost every one of them, there were military rights. There were military honors. They were being honored for their service. But at this war, the Bible said, there will be no tombs with their names inscribed on it. There will be no monuments erected to their memory. They will be treated like roadkill, and the vultures of the air will will come and they will make no distinction between the captain and the private. They will eat the flesh of generals and their horses and the captains and the mighty men. And as the chapter nears a conclusion, John tells of the fate of the Antichrist and the false prophet. They have been responsible for the damnation of billions of people. They will have called fire down from heaven. They will have performed miraculous false signs and wonders. But now it's the time for their doom. And Jesus, the Bible said, is going to seize. He's going to seize the Antichrist. He's going to seize the false prophet while they are alive. And the Bible said, they will be thrown alive. They will be thrown alive into the lake of fire, which the Bible distinguishes as different, as a different place from hell. The lake of fire, the scripture said, was prepared for the devil and his angels. But these two members of the unholy Trinity are going to beat the devil there. They're going to beat him there. Just as Enoch and Elijah were taken alive to heaven, the Antichrist and the false prophet are going to be thrown into hell or into the lake of fire. And then the devil will not join them for 1,000 years until after the end of the millennium. During the 1,000-year reign of Christ, the devil's going to be bound with a great chain. He will be thrown into the bottomless pit. But whenever you get to Revelation chapter 20, verses 14 and 15, you find, you see again the distinction. And death and hell were cast into the lake of fire. This is the second death. And whosoever was not found written in the book of life was cast into the lake of fire. It's 7 after. I want 3 minutes. Because I want to share with you the last thing, and that is God's purpose for the second coming. There's a whole plethora of things that could be named, but I want to tell you 4 reasons why the second coming is going to take place.
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1: 2 Peter 1, verse 2 says, "Grace and peace be multiplied to you in the knowledge of God and of Jesus our Lord, as His divine power has given to us all things that pertain to life and godliness through the knowledge of Him who called us by glory and virtue, by which have been given to us exceedingly great and precious promises, that through these promises you may be partakers of the divine nature." Woo! Glory! "Having escaped the corruption that's in the world through lust." You know, when we read these scriptures like this, I know hopefully this is a familiar set of scriptures for you. If not, get familiar with it, because that's a loaded three scriptures. I mean, loaded right there. But with the possibility of becoming partakers, a part of sharing in the divine nature through these promises and the Word of God, that makes the Word of God the most valuable thing in our lives. Say amen to this. I want you to look at these same scriptures out of the Passion Translation. It says, "May grace and perfect peace cascade over you as you live in the rich knowledge of God and of Jesus our Lord." Isn't that good? Yes. Look at verse 3. "Everything we could ever need for life and complete devotion to God has already been deposited in us by His divine power." Yes. Woo! Hold that. I got to look at that again. Everything we can need, yeah, everything you need. Divine attributes, the God kind of faith, the God kind of love that makes faith work, the God kind of wisdom that gives you insight to how things really are, and the God kind of righteousness that gives you right standing with God. These are four of the biggest building block principles that come into you and are deposited in you by the divine power of God when you call on the name of Jesus. Think about that for a minute. The God kind of faith. That means you've got all the faith you're ever going to have. You just got to develop it. I like to compare it. When I was born, I did have biceps. But as I showed a few weeks ago, I get my four-year-old up. And of course, every time I tested that, he could not lift that 40-pound dumbbell. But he got in front of y'all and he could lift it. I was like, well, he's a little more developed than I thought. But then I noticed when I decided to do it, I had the person that had tried to attempt to train me said, "Curl that thing." And had a look of, "I'm going to tear you up if you don't on her." But no, I'm just kidding on that part. And boy, I was over here. And I didn't tell nobody, but I tell you, my arm was sore the next day. That was a bit of a stretch for me. Why? Because I haven't developed. I haven't worked to develop my bicep to be able to have the... I know people are like, "Pastor, your posture was terrible when you were doing that." I said, "Thanks. Next time I'll call you up and have you curl that 40-pounder. No. They will do. But you know, if you get developed, that's nothing for you. But see, you can't ever have gone to the gym and all of a sudden you're going to start curling. That's like people that think they're going to jump in the boxing ring and box with somebody and they've never even trained once. What are you thinking? You're going to get knocked out. Everything we could ever need. Look at this. I want you to look. Everything we could ever need for life and complete devotion to God has already been deposited in us by His divine power. Whew, glory to God. Everything that you'll ever need for complete devotion to God. See, people have all these excuses of why they're not fully devoted to God, but the thing you need has already been deposited. You just haven't developed it. Wow. So the God kind of faith, the God kind of love, the God kind of wisdom. Let's think about this for a minute. There's wisdom that descends from beneath. Can I say it like this? There's devilish wisdom. There's natural knowledge, fleshly wisdom that lines up many times with wisdom from beneath. But there's God, the God kind of wisdom that comes from above. That wisdom to give you the insight to the way things really are has already been deposited in you. So you just got to get developed in hearing His voice. So let me tell you this. When I say the most valuable thing in our life is His word, it's because that trains your ears spiritually to hear His voice. And hearing His voice on the daily in 2026 is not optional. It is a must. That's why this is the most valuable thing you have, is the Word of God. Because what happens when you hear a voice and you think it's the Spirit of God? And the Bible, by the way, says that Satan himself can appear as an angel of light. So what if it looks like an angel to you, speaks to you something? If you don't know the Word of God, you won't know whether it's Jesus or not. The story of Brother Hagin, Jesus appeared to him. In a vision form, he's there. You can't control when that happens. I mean, it just happened. And Jesus was talking to him. And while he was talking, all of a sudden, a demon popped up between him and Jesus. Yakety, yakety, yakety, making all this racket and noise. And he couldn't make out what Jesus was saying. And so out of sheer frustration, not having a doctrine of this, frustration, said, "Shut up." He said that demon fell like a little monkey to the ground. And he shut up, and then he could hear Jesus. And Jesus said, "Thank you. If you hadn't done that, if you wouldn't have done that, I couldn't do it." And he said, hold on. "What did you say, Jesus? I must not be understanding. You said you couldn't do it? What you mean to say is you wouldn't have done it, right? You wouldn't have done it." "No," Jesus said, "I couldn't have done it." And he started talking to him about authority. And he said, "You've upended my theology." And he said, while Jesus is talking to him, he said, "Wait a minute. I'm going to have at least 3 or 4 scriptures on this." No, he didn't. He said 2 or 3, because in the mouth of 2 or 3 witnesses. He said, "I'm going to have 2 or 3 scriptures on this." And Jesus said, I'll do better than that. I'll give you 4. I love to tell this part of the story. Brother Hagin said, "Well, he's gone through the New Testament hundreds of times. He could quote it." And he tells Jesus, "Well, if there's anything like that in the New Testament, I don't know it." Jesus smiled and said, "There's a lot in there you don't know." Now, here's how I would think. If that was true for Brother Hagin, how true is it for you and me? We got to keep our noses in the book. Come on, somebody. Even if you've been a Christian for 50, 60, 70 years, you got to keep your nose in the book. You got to stay in the Word. Wow. Another guy had a vision of Jesus. And Jesus told him in that vision, "Do not read the Bible and uplift the Bible. It's written by man. There's all kinds of errors in it." That's the same man that told me, "I've heard you preach on the radio. All you are is the Word, the Word, the Word, the Word." And I said, "Thank you." And he said, "That's not a compliment, because Jesus told me." Now, wait a minute. Hang on. If Paul told a whole church, "Beware, because Satan can appear as an angel of light." Okay, if he tells that statement to a church, that applies to this church. So if you have a vision and it's a disparaging comment made towards the Word of God, it ain't Jesus. I said it's not Jesus. If you need me to talk proper, it's not Him. Do you understand that? because the Holy Spirit inspired all Scripture. Over 40 different men were moved upon over a 1,500-year span by the Holy Spirit to write down words that could change your life, words that are forever settled in heaven, words that have been tried in the fire seven times over, and the word is right, the word is pure, the word is sure, and the word is the most valuable thing in our life. Praise God. I'm going to read this one more time. I don't want to move too quick. Everything we could ever need for life and complete devotion to God has already been deposited in us by His divine power. For all this was lavished upon us through the rich experience of knowing Him who's called us by name and invited us to come to Him through a glorious manifestation of His goodness. 2026 described right there, a glorious manifestation of His goodness. Say this, I'll take that. Yeah. Oh, let me read that one more time. I know this is wordy, but you've got to meditate upon this. If you need to take a picture of it, take a picture of it, but look up the Passion Translation on this. It's so powerful. It says, for all this was lavished upon us through the rich experience of knowing Him who has called us by name and invited us to come to Him through a glorious manifestation of His goodness. As a result of this, verse 4, He's given you magnificent promises that are beyond all price. And that's so good. He has given you and I magnificent promises that are beyond all price, so that through the power of these tremendous promises, you can experience partnership with the divine nature. Isn't that good? By which you have escaped the corrupt desires that are in the world. Like I just said, think of it. The word is settled in heaven forever. Jesus said it like this, heaven and earth will pass away, but my words will never, everybody say never, never, never pass away. Wow, if you will let the word will clean you, it will purify you, it will make you sure, praise God. Yeah, the gospel, it doesn't make anyone ashamed. Not knowing the gospel, that could make someone ashamed. But I'm not ashamed of the gospel, how about you? By the way, I was going to tell you earlier that of all of the witnessing reports that I have just over 3,000 in my possession. However, there's at least 500 that I don't have in my possession any longer because I didn't track them at the very first, which I should have. And there's been several people that have told me, Pastor, I witnessed all year. I never filled out one witness report. I thought that was kind of strange. I added that last part. They must have thought it was strange because they didn't do it. But what I'm telling you is this. Is that 10,000 seeds of the gospel? Are you disappointed? Don't be. Because it's around 3,500 seeds of the gospel that would not have been planted had we not set a goal. Are you listening? Do you understand, according to Barna, who does this type of research, only 2% of Christians ever share their faith. 2%. So we've got to up it because, hey, going into this year, we're closer than we've ever been to the return of Jesus. Now, don't fall for the scoffer doctrine of, yeah, we've heard that before. Well, it should make you all the more urgent if you believe the Word of God. The Word is the most valuable thing that we have in life. Without it, mankind suffered what we call the Dark Ages.
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2: Today is Thursday, September 10th. Let's take a look at the weather for the Amarillo area. The overnight low tonight expected to be in the mid to upper 60s. Tomorrow, high temperature upper 90s, south wind gusting to 25 miles per hour. Saturday, high temperature about 100 degrees. Sunday, high temperature upper 90s. On Monday, 40% chance of rain. High temperature, upper 90s.
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2: 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It's called Glorious Marriage. Some comments may be dated, and references to certain dates or times that were appropriate at the time of its original airing.

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0: That's right.
1: All right. Time to go. I like the Glorious Marriage program because it helps me and it holds me accountable to being sharp, because if you teach this stuff, you have to live this stuff.
0: Yes.
1: And it's sometimes difficult, but we can do all things through Christ who strengthens us. Why? Because we live in a flesh suit, and yeah, we want, our flesh tells us one thing, but we have to whip our flesh into submission like Paul did. Mm-hmm. Paul reminded us of doing that. So when you want to get mad at your wife or whatever, you better stop and think about it. If you wives want to get mad at your husband or something and disrespect him, you better stop and think about it.
0: Well, in the beginning, back in Genesis, in chapter 2, in verse 24, Johnny, it talks about that very thing, that it's going to be work, because it says that therefore a man shall leave his father and mother and shall be joined to his wife, and they shall become one flesh. Mm. And that word joined, it means work. That's the root word to that, or the
1: continual.
0: Excuse me, the original word for that is work. And debauch is the actual word for that.
1: Yeah,
0: and
1: zealously pursue, zealously work.
0: Yes, to cling or to adhere, to catch by pursuit. Mm-hmm. You don't catch something by pursuit accidentally.
1: Correct. You have to work on catching.
0: You're intentional.
1: And the deal is once you do that, we need to do that forever and ever.
0: That's right.
1: Till death do you part.
0: Yes.
1: Till death do you part. Now, let me say some stuff here about some of this stuff. Sometimes what I said in the beginning, it's like, you know, you better hold off and wait to get mad or whatever at your spouse. Mm-hmm. And then the other person or whatever, whoever's listening, said, well, you don't know what they've done. You don't know how they've done me. Well, okay, I don't. But this is the deal. You cannot ever justify sin, no matter how you've been done. Yeah. Whether you've been done wrong, you've done right. Two wrongs don't make a right.
0: Well, there's nothing in the Word that says don't do this or do this unless or except or, you know.
1: Yeah.
0: So,
1: yeah.
0: Yeah.
1: I mean, and so that's what I'm saying, but let's keep this into some perspective. What we do is we forgive one another really quick.
0: Yes.
1: What? Because Lori just read in the beginning about the work and about the pursuit and about you had to be chasing them in order to catch them, in order to pursue them. So we're going to continually pursue one another and forgiving one another when we need to forgive, and getting quick forgiveness.
0: Yeah.
1: Quick forgiveness. When you make a mistake, when you do something wrong to your spouse or whatever, you need to be quick to forgive, quick to repent, and make it right as soon as you possibly can.
0: Yeah. Well, because that will keep that root of bitterness that harbors, you know, in the heart, and it just festers and it just festers and it festers. But forgiveness is like applying that healing balm, that healing salve that repairs, restores, comforts, you know. You think about, you know, a splinter that you get, and if you don't get that splinter out, it gets nasty.
1: It does.
0: You know, it's
1: like
0: painful.
1: I don't like to be in awe with you.
0: No.
1: I don't. It's not fun. It's not pleasant. It's not glorious. So the quicker we can get the communication, the good communication, we've taught so much on that, and then the resolution, being a conflict resolution, get that done and out of the way, then we can get on with being married. I've said this so many times, and we tell our people this before they get married. Guys, listen. You're in the army. You're in the fight club. When you become a Christian, when you become a true disciple of our Lord Jesus Christ, you're in a fight club. It's a spiritual battle. We simply do not have time to be dealing with squabbles with husbands and wives.
0: That's right.
1: We expect you guys to be cream of the crop on the front line fighting the battle with us.
0: Mm-hmm.
1: Simple as that. You cannot be in the battle fighting if you are squabbling with one another, if you don't see eye to eye. If that's the case, you shouldn't have got married in the first place. So all of you wanting a spouse, all of you looking for a spouse, you better be for sure that you're going to be able to deal with and put up with the idiosyncrasies and get the squabbling behind you. That's why we teach so much on communication. That's why we share so many tips on glorious resolution. That's why we encourage you to have a glorious marriage, is because we're in the fight club. We are the edge of the axe, tip of the spear in this spiritual battle.
0: Yeah.
1: And you cannot be in the battle. You'll blow your witness, so to speak, if you're squabbling, fussing, fighting, carrying on. You can't be doing the right things. You know what I'm saying? That's why Paul talked about in part of what he wrote in the Bible was there is such a thing as celibacy. There are those people, they're far and few between, by the way, that are called to be by themselves. They can't be married. If you're one of those like Paul, see, Paul was married. It doesn't say that in the Word of God, but if you know history and you study the Bible, you'll find out that when he was in the Sanhedrin, that was a qualification to be married.
0: Mm-hmm.
1: So when he was in the Sanhedrin, a good Jew, that was the deal. So when he gave his life to the Lord and he got saved and he got born again, he saw the light, his eyes were opened, the scales fell away, then he understood that's Jesus, that's my Lord, that's my Messiah. So when he started becoming his disciple, he completely sold out and married him completely. The bride of Christ. He didn't have room for squabbling. He didn't have room for this and that. So he dedicated the rest of his life to the Lord Jesus Christ.
0: Yeah.
1: And like I said, that is few and far between. The Lord would have one man and one woman become one and live till death do you part. Why? Because he said, be multiple and fruitful and multiply. See, I got all excited about this stuff. Be fruitful and multiply. And that means multiply in the natural, but multiply the church to make disciples, disciplined ones. And so with God, it is wonderful, like a husband, a wife, being married, doing it God's way, then keep the squabbling out of the way.
0: Right.
1: You're on the track for a glorious marriage, and you're on track for a good witness for Jesus. He gets the glory. You do the work.
0: Mm-hmm.
1: We do the work. I have to be a good husband. You have to be a good wife. We have to do that to have a glorious marriage, but to God be the glory.
0: Yes.
1: To God be the glory.
0: Well, I'm going to read a scripture from 1 Peter 5:8 that says to be sober, be vigilant, because your adversary, the devil, walks around like a roaring lion, seeking whom he may devour.
1: Yes.
0: Now, I've put a lot of emphasis on some words there myself that stick out to me.
1: Yes.
0: Because we do know that we have an enemy that does not like marriage. That, like you said, you know, when, you know, we've counseled with couples over the years, and we don't ever have a fight. We just get along great. We're just, you know, we don't ever fuss, we don't ever fight, we don't ever squabble, and all of this. And you don't want to say just wait, but
1: well, yeah, just wait.
0: Because I mean, someday, sometime, you're not always going to agree on everything.
1: Correct.
0: And it may not be that it's ever critical or anything like that. It may just be a disagreement on, do you want this for supper? Do you want to go here? Do you want to go there? You know, that can and cannot, you know, sometimes that can cause
1: one way, Lori, Miss Lori, is this: keep equally yoked.
0: Yes.
1: Pick your equally yoked spouse. I'm sorry, I didn't mean to keep going.
0: Yeah.
1: I just throw that in there because it's so important that you're not unequally yoked.
0: That's exactly right. Oh. Yes.
1: Keep going.
0: But when we are sober, and that, you know, that's just clear-minded, watchful, self-controlled, you know, when we've got ourself in check.
1: That's right. Keep yourself reeled in.
0: That's one of the first tips. Keep yourself in check. I can't control you. I can't keep you in check. People have asked me, how what's it like trying to keep him under control? I can't. I just give him to the Lord,
1: we're in check.
0: Because I can't keep you in check. I can make suggestions.
1: Sure.
0: I can make recommendations, whatever, but ultimately I can't control you, you can't control me. But we can keep ourselves self-control. It sure. is a fruit of the Spirit. We are right. instructed in the Bible to keep ourselves into control. But be vigilant. That's vigilant. Watchful.
1: Watchful.
0: Keeping an eye,
1: keeping an eye open. Keeping an eye open for things.
0: Keeping your thumb on the pulse of your relationship.
1: Amen.
0: Are doing those little checkups. Are we good? Is everything good? You know, are you talking? Are you communicating? Are you staying in communication? Are you staying in close fellowship with one another? Nobody should know your spouse better than you.
1: Amen. I totally agree. That's good. Like, I know, I think I know Lori. I study her, man. I got to keep on it. Guys, you got to keep after it. Keep on it. You know, most of the time, everything's hunky-dory. We're fine. You know, there's times where you'll get out a little bit. I'll get out a little bit, but we reel each other in. We bring a loving correction to one another. Here a while back, there's one day, I don't know what you was dealing with. I don't know what was going on, but I told you, I said, you better take yourself back outside, leave that attitude, and bring yourself back in. And that was my way of saying, you better reel yourself in. And I wasn't mean about it. I just told you, there's something not right. I haven't done anything to you, and you're slamming stuff around. Yeah, better get rid of it. So that's our way of handling it. That was our way of communication. She come home, she was communicating something to me that I done something wrong. I haven't been around her. I ain't seen her all day, but yet she's going to bring in an attitude. I'm saying, oh, let's leave that out at the door. And that's just me and you, the way we handle it. And I guess here in a little bit, after you got yourself checked in and reeled in, things were back down and everything's cool. Everything's fine.
0: You come inside and it's not 100 degrees and you're not hungry anymore.
1: Yeah. And I don't know what she dealt with. I don't know what traffic she dealt with. I don't know what kind of day she had. I didn't know, if you don't eat good and you don't do your body right, you know, you can get this thing called hungry and angry, and it's called hangry at the same time.
0: Yeah.
1: The weather may not be right. Because we live in a flesh suit.
0: Yeah.
1: So a lot of times we may lash out at one another. She'll be the sweetest person around to everybody and then just drop it all on me. And I'm thinking, well, hang on, and I'm not talking about, I'm talking about wives in general. I'm talking about men. I could be one of the most gracious, loving, beautiful people to be around in the public, but when I get home, I could be a bear, And that's what we're talking about here.
0: Yeah.
1: We have to reel ourselves in.
0: That's right.
1: But if there's an issue in a situation, you can lovingly bring it to your wife. You can bring it to your husband lovingly.
0: Yeah.
1: If I do something and slam something around, and I don't mean to, if I'm listening to music too loud, I've been out working, sweating, I come in the house and that adrenaline's still pumping and I slam a door, or if I get in the truck and slam the door, Lori may think, hey, what have I done? I hadn't done nothing. You better calm down, boy. And I'm, oh, yes, ma'am. Sorry, I was working and working out, and so there again, it's reel yourself in, bring correction to each other gently, and deal with it.
0: Yeah.
1: We got to go, but go ahead.
0: Well, I was just going to say that one of the things that I enjoy about the Bible that I've been using, it has little segments in there praying the word, and this prayer is out of 1 Peter 5:8-9. Lord, help me to be sober and vigilant, because my adversary, the devil, walks around like a roaring lion. Sorry, I keep stumbling on that word, lion, seeking whom he may devour. Strengthen me to resist him, steadfast in my faith, knowing that my fellow believers in the world experience the same sufferings. I'm going to change that just a little bit, because I don't want to claim my adversary as the devil, but we do have an adversary.
1: He's out there.
0: I'm just going to call it, because the adversary, the devil, walks around like a roaring lion. But you know what? We're going to shut him down. We're going to shut his mouth to where he can't roar against us, and we're going to be protected.
1: Amen.
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3: Beloved, think it not strange concerning the fiery trial which is to try you, as though some strange thing happened unto you. Now, if you want to hold your finger there, I'm going to turn right back to the first chapter of Peter and read verse 6 to you. Now, wherein you greatly rejoice, though now for a season. Now, I want to emphasize the word season. Some people think here that's a lifestyle, it's a pattern. No, it's a season. If need be, you're in heaviness through manifold temptation. Then it talks about the trying of your faith. Now, anything genuine that we have spiritually is going to be tried. Now, where he said, wherein you greatly rejoice. Now, that word means to you leap, you skip excessively, you're ecstatic with joy. You know, we sing a song here, Leap for Joy. Well, most of us are leaping on the inside, but that's all right. I mean, it says here, we're ecstatic. Now listen, when your faith is tried or when the devil comes to rob your faith, you got the real deal. It's genuine. And I tell you, you can rejoice. You can be ecstatic right in the face of the adversary, because God is greater than anything that the adversary can do, let alone even think of. And when he talks about it in Romans chapter 4, and especially in Romans chapter 5, it talks about where death reigned. When Jesus come, life is greater and lords it and reigns over death. Anything that God does is greater than the adversary. Death has to retreat in the face of Jesus Christ. Darkness has to retreat in the face of Jesus Christ, because Jesus is light. And so we're going to rejoice with exceeding joy. Now let me look at those verses in the Message Bible here in 1 Peter chapter 4. Begin in verse 11. If words, let it be God's words. If help, let it be God's hearty help. That way God's bright presence will be evident in everything through Jesus, and he'll get all the credit as the one mighty in everything, in course to the end of time. Oh, yes. Now, next verse. Now, friends, now listen to this. When life gets really difficult, don't jump to the conclusion that God isn't on the job. Now, I know you never jump to that conclusion. Now, when life really gets difficult, don't jump to the conclusion that God isn't on the job. Now, verse 13. Instead, be glad that you are in the very thick of what Christ experienced. See where this attitude of rejoicing? God's on the job, right in the very thick of it. Instead, be glad that you're in the very thick of what Christ experienced. That is a spiritual refining process at what's around the corner. Glory is just around the corner. Oh, don't quit, but make the corner. Glory's just around the corner. God is on the job. He's got the answers prepared. He's got your sustenance. It's just around the corner. He's got your healing. It's just around the corner. God is on the job. Go back to verse 12 there, please. Friends, when life gets really difficult, don't jump to the conclusion that God isn't what? Hey, don't jump to the conclusion God isn't on the job. Then what's he saying? God is on the job. I don't care what you're going through. I don't care what you're faced with. God's still on the job. He hasn't fallen off the throne. The Bible says he doesn't take a nap. He doesn't sleep. He's on the job. And just around the corner, the glory is there that he has already planned for you. Hallelujah. Verse 19, same chapter. So if you find life difficult because you're doing what God said, take it in stride. Trust him. He knows what he's doing, and he'll keep on doing it. I mean, he's not going to quit. He's not going to take a dinner break. He's not going to take a nap break. He's just going to keep providing for you. Amen. Amen. Now, I want to look at Philippians chapter 4. This is a familiar passage of Scripture. Verse 13 says, I can do all things through Christ because he strengthens me. I want to look at this in beginning in verse 11 in the Amplified Translation. Philippians chapter 4 in the Amplified Translation. I'll begin reading to you, verse 11. Now, not that I am implying that I was in any personal want, for I have learned how to be content. And that is a learned process. We learn to be content. Satisfied to the point where I am not disturbed or disquieted in whatever state I am. I know how to be abased and live humbly in straitened circumstances. And I know also how to enjoy plenty and live in abundance. Now, there's a man that has learned the heart of God. And I tell you, your flesh can never have enough of things. If you can't be happy without, you're not going to be happy with. I have learned in any and all circumstances. Now, I use this to catch this wording. The secret of facing every situation. Have you ever, you know, some of these restaurants you're in, you know, if you bold enough, you can go ask the cook about a recipe. Sometimes they'll give it, sometimes, no, we don't give it out. It's a secret recipe. Now, Paul found the secret recipe. Now, we're going to look at the message, and he uses the word recipe in the Message Bible. And so that's why I said that. He found a secret recipe. Secret of facing every situation, whether it be well-fed or going hungry, having a sufficiency, and enough to spare or going without, and being in want. Next verse, please. And we're going to go to the message. I have strength for all things in Christ. You have strength for anything. Where is your strength? It is in Jesus Christ of Nazareth. We are in Him, who empowers you, empowers me. Blessed be God, I'm ready for anything and equal to anything through Him. He infuses inner strength to me, and I'm self-sufficient in Christ's sufficiency. Well, does that leave us out? I mean, that just ought to fire you up. Blessed be God, you're ready for any devil that just say, come, hey, kitty, kitty, kitty, kitty. I mean, you're just wanting Him right now. Come on, why? Because you know Jesus Christ is in you. He is empowering you. Amen. Now let's look at that in the Message Bible. Boy, that's good. He's in you. He's empowering you. Man, let's move into Jesus. Hallelujah. Let the storm clouds rise. Okay, actually, I don't have a sense of needing anything personally. I've learned by now. You know, he said, by now I've learned it. You know, I accidentally didn't know it in the beginning. He said, by now I've learned it. To be quite content, whatever my circumstances. Next verse. I'm just as happy with as little as with much as with little. I found the recipe. There's his. I found the recipe for being happy, whether full or hungry, hands full or hands empty. Next verse. Whatever I have, wherever I am, I can make it through anything. And the one who makes me who I am. Now, Paul, if we catch these scriptures that we just read to you, Paul had the revelation of the in him, who we are in Jesus Christ. That was the Pauline revelation. We're in Jesus. We're in him. And this is what Paul is bringing. We looked at a few translations here. I really want to look at that again in Philippians 4:13 in the Amplified here, so be ready when I ask you for it. It's in Jesus. He is our strength. He is our contentment. We get set outside of Jesus and we're not content. But when we're in Jesus Christ, we can just lay down, we can rest, we can just relax in His presence. Because we know that He has the answers. We know that He's our protection. We can be at ease. We don't have to try to defend ourselves. He's our defender. We rest in Him. And when you're going through difficulty, remember this, you're going to have a lot of Job's comforters come to you. They have answers, but unfortunately, they're not as wise as the youngest Eliezer. And they really don't know the things that have happened to make you the way you are or respond while you're responding the way you are. And so if you're confident in Jesus, you're not going to rise to try to defend you're going to rest in him. Now let's look here in the Amplified. I have strength for all things in Christ who empowers me. Now you turn to someone and say, Jesus is empowering me. Then he says, I'm ready for anything and equal to anything through him. I mean, anything, you're ready. He infuses inner strength into you. I mean, right now, you may not be aware of it, but he is infusing inner strength into you. I like Ephesians chapter 3. Paul said, for this cause, I bow my knees unto the Father of our Lord Jesus Christ, in whom the whole family in heaven and earth is named, that he would grant unto you to be strengthened with might by his Spirit in your inner man, and that Christ would dwell in your heart by faith, and that you be rooted and grounded in love, might be able to comprehend with all the saints what the breadth, the length, the depth, and height, and to know the love of God that passeth knowledge. Actually says to know the love of Christ that passeth knowledge. And that then you'd be filled with all the fullness of God. And now unto him that is able to do exceeding abundantly above all that you might ask or think, according to that power that worketh in you, to him be glory in the church throughout all ages, world without end. But he wants to, in you to be strengthened with might by his Spirit in your inner man. Here, let's look at verse 13 again in the Message. Excuse me, the Amplified. Not quite done with it. He empowers you. You're equal to anything. He infuses inner strength into you. And you become self-sufficient in Christ's sufficiency. That's talking about you. It's not talking about the guy down the street. It's talking about you. You're ready for anything.

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2: Today is Thursday, September 10th. Let's take a look at the weather for the Amarillo area. The overnight low tonight expected to be in the mid to upper 60s. Tomorrow, high temperature upper 90s, south wind gusting to 25 miles per hour. Saturday, high temperature about 100 degrees. Sunday, high temperature upper 90s. On Monday, 40% chance of rain. High temperature, upper 90s.
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6: That was President Donald Trump last night speaking at the Republicans' midterm convention in Dallas, Texas. Welcome to this Thursday, September 10th edition of Washington Watch. I'm Casey Harper, your guest host for today. Thanks for tuning in. Coming up, tonight is the second night of the Republicans' first ever GOP midterm convention. Texas Congressman Nathaniel Moran, a member of the House Ways and Means Committee, will join us to talk about the highlights and takeaways from the event. And 25 years after the 9/11 attacks, is radical Islamic terrorism still the greatest threat to America's national security? Looking ahead, what's likely to pose the greatest threat, and what might AI's role be in all that? Well, retired Lieutenant Colonel Bob McGinnis, Senior Fellow for National Security at FRC, will join us to discuss that and more. Plus, today marks 1 year since Turning Point USA founder Charlie Kirk was assassinated. Dr. Frank Turek, a mentor of Kirk's who was with him when it happened, will join us to discuss his life and legacy, as well as his new book, The War on Reality, Recovering Truth in a World That Celebrates Lies. All that and more, straight ahead. Let's begin with some campaign news. Tonight is day two of the Republican Party's first ever midterm convention in Dallas. And joining us now to discuss is Washington Watch reporter Mary Stackhouse. Mary, what happened last night and what can we expect this evening?
7: Well, Casey, last night in his speech, President Trump urged folks to get out and vote. He made a big promise to voters, too. He said that if Republicans keep control of Congress in November's midterm elections, that every American adult would be issued a $5,000 Trump dividend. Now, there's a caveat. He said that it would have to be spent here in America. Now, during his speech, Iran also came up and he warned it to be cautious. He threatened that the U.S. may strike Iran's Pickaxe Mountain. He also touted his policy achievements and highlighted his administration's work to protect women and children from trans ideologies and policies. Here's President Trump last night issuing a challenge to Republican voters.
5: We will make our voices heard, perhaps like never before. That's the beautiful challenge, that the midterms are not supposed to be won by the sitting president, and we're going to change that, and we'll make it an even more important time in our country and presidency. It'll be something very special. We have to do it.
7: In a surprise move, Democratic Senator John Fetterman made a brief appearance at the convention via video message. He said that he would always stand with Americans and that he would reject the extremes and socialism and just that anti-American way of life. President Trump also condemned socialism.

0: Marxism and communism, which has been rising in popularity among Democrats. Now, in regard to those $5,000 Trump dividends, I want to note that Tony Perkins, president of Family Research Council and host of Washington Watch, shared a post on X saying, quote, "The government does not produce wealth. It spends what it taxes or borrows from the American people. If Washington collects more than it needs, return it through permanent tax relief. But a government deeply in debt should stop overspending and reduce that debt, not distribute borrowed money and call it a dividend." He went on to say that returning a genuine surplus is one thing. Borrowing from our children and grandchildren to send checks to today's voters is something else entirely. Now, tonight at the convention, Vice President J.D. Vance is scheduled to speak at 9 p.m. Eastern with President Trump, closing the event out. Casey.
1: Thanks, Mary. Very interesting. But I want to shift now to a new poll about how Americans view 9/11, given the anniversary. Walk us through the findings of that survey.
0: Absolutely. Casey, a new poll shows just how great of an impact that 9/11 had on Americans. 25 years ago, now after the September 11th attacks, the survey reveals that roughly half of American adults still view the tragedy as the single most important historic event of their lifetimes. Two-thirds believe that it impacted the nation a great deal. About 30% of adults said that the attacks permanently altered the way that they lived their lives. Despite its lasting national imprint, as evidenced by this poll, only about 10% of US adults have plans to do something in memory of the 25-year mark since the attacks. Casey.
1: All right, thanks for the updates, Mary. I want to continue the discussion on 9/11. In addition to the Ipsos poll, a separate poll by CBS News found that 74% of Americans say remembering 9/11 is very important. But only half, a little less than half, 48%, believe the U.S. is adequately prepared to deal with another terrorist attack today. So as we look back and look ahead, where has radical Islam settled on the list of threats to national security? Well, joining us now to discuss this and more is retired U.S. Army Lieutenant Colonel Bob McGinnis. He's a national security analyst who served at the Pentagon. He's currently a senior fellow for national security at Family Research Council. He's the author of 14 books, including The New AI Cold War. Colonel McGinnis, welcome back to Washington Watch.
2: Oh, thanks, Casey.
1: So before we dive into some analysis here, I have to bring this up. You were at Family Research Council on 9/11 in person, serving vice president for policy. When you look back on that day and the aftermath, what stands out most to you?
2: Well, we were having a staff meeting, Casey, in the media center. I had just come back from overseas where intelligence officials said that they expected something very significant against the United States based on terrorist levels. And so that morning, someone walked in and said at after 9 o'clock in the morning that the Twin Towers had been struck by an airplane. And it wasn't but a few minutes later, we heard an explosion in the distance, which ended up being the Pentagon. And then, of course, the streets of Washington filled with sirens and people. And, the day, really turned upside down, especially for me, in part because, I was talking about the things that I knew about terrorism. I never expected to, fill the entire day with that sort of, dialogue and interviews, but it was a very significant day.
1: You know, everyone kind of remembers where they were when 9/11 happened, assuming they're old enough to remember. But I think many people have maybe forgotten the source, and you hear a lot of people raising questions. We've covered on the show, there's sort of a recasting of the narrative around 9/11. So I'll put this question to you. How does the threat of radical Islam today compare to 25 years ago?
2: Well, the threat hasn't gone away, but it's not nearly as significant as it was then, in part because we've gone after them in their own territory. And of course, we put defensive measures in the United States, such as Homeland Security, that pursues that sort of issue. But it's still serious. It is persistent. It is still ideological. But fortunately, the threat is more decentralized. It's really morphed into a kind of a digital connection. There aren't training camps like we used to see in the late 90s, and it's less dependent upon that sort of thing. But it's not a problem that's going to go away completely, but it has dwarfed itself in comparison to some of the other things we face today.
1: no training camps we know of, but the point is well taken. I mentioned that CBS News poll that found only 48% of Americans believe the U.S. is adequately prepared to deal with a terrorist attack. Why do you think they feel that way, and do you think they're right?
2: Well, in part, it's because of the millions of people that came into this country illegally under the Biden administration that had some pretty bad backgrounds. And so as a result, we have to deal with that as well. And some of those were terrorists, no doubt, or at least had sympathetic terrorist inclination. So that's something we have to take into account.
1: Well, you sort of mentioned there's not training camps for terrorists anymore, but you've become an expert on AI. You've written many books about it. At this point, we've had you on the Outstanding podcast to talk about the artificial intelligence and the threats there. But I've never made the connection between terrorism, radical Islamic terrorism, and AI. It doesn't even have to be radical Islamic, but it is the week of 9/11. Do you think that's a real threat? I mean, as AI gets more and more powerful and more widespread, we've seen AI escape. Do you think that this could get into the wrong hands?
2: No, there's no question about it. In fact, there's an article in today's New York Times that talks about Anthropic trying to shut down users of its Claude GPT in order to make biological weapons. Now, it's suspicious. I don't know that it's confirmed by authorities, but artificial intelligence, Casey, is a tool whoever uses it, and it can be used for both good and for evil. And no doubt, terrorist groups, small radical nations, criminal syndicates can use this for cyber warfare, certainly for autonomous systems like drones, and attack airplanes like they tried to apparently against President Zelensky here recently. They can go after people in stadiums, nuclear weapons. There's no limit to how you can use artificial intelligence to make the novice into an expert in the deployment of deadly means that are going to, for whatever political reasons, ideological reasons, or some other excuse, maybe a wealth excuse or blackmail. So these are very, very serious capabilities.
1: Yeah, it's a pretty ominous picture, and you gave some pretty striking examples: drones, stadiums. I think it's kind of feasible to wrap your mind around that. I want to ask you, what about hacking and the potential for hacking of infrastructure or shutting down the entire energy grid or hospitals or even using our AI to drain bank accounts, to attack the financial system? Is that realistic, or is that a Hollywood projection, or is there something to that?
2: No, it's very realistic. Recently, the FBI, NSA, and others published a report that indicated that especially some Chinese hackers, probably with the permission of the Chinese government, went after some infrastructure. Now they can plant malware inside our electric grid or our water systems. We've already had a problem in 7 states with water systems being infiltrated by AI entities. So this is the new world we live in. We can be attacked on infrastructure or bank accounts. No wonder most of us are now using a second way of getting into our accounts and trying to put up firewalls to prevent outside hackers. And these hackers now have tools that only a few years ago were only imaginable. And they're incredibly effective. And so we'll probably end up going to 3 or 4 levels of protection in the not so distant future in order to protect our personal wealth as well as our safety in a country that is now the target of all sorts of nefarious characters around the world.
1: A little over a minute left. We've painted a grim picture, escalating problems, but what are the solutions here?
2: Well, the solutions are you need guardrails, you need good defensive mechanisms, you need some international cooperation. We need to get Congress to pass some laws. They haven't passed a single law that's useful in what I've just described. Now, the Trump administration's made a number of measures that are important, but they aren't the color of law as yet. So the international community has to come to agreement that there's got to be some off-limit areas. And I would hope that on the 24th of September, when President Xi is here with President Trump in Washington, that they'll discuss these sorts of things. We need an international regimen on how to deal with this. Otherwise, these renegades, terrorists, criminals, or rogue nations are going to take advantage of this new capability, and it's going to be to our all to our disadvantage.
1: Well, it's hard to imagine trusting some of these nations to keep the rules that we set in place, but maybe that's our only option. We have to leave it there. Retired Lieutenant Colonel Bob McGinnis, thanks for coming on. Really appreciate it.
2: Thanks, Casey.
1: Well, coming up, we're going to dive deeper into the issue of AI with Texas Congressman Nathaniel Moran. You don't want to miss it. This is an important conversation. Stick around.
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1: Washington Watch. I'm your guest host, Casey Harper, filling in for Tony today. Thanks for tuning in. Just a reminder, our Pray, Vote, Stand Summit is just 2 weeks away. It'll take place September 24th to the 26th at Cornerstone Chapel in Leesburg, Virginia. That's just outside of DC. We'd love to have you there. I'll be there. We'd love to see you. For details and to register, text SUMMIT to 67742. That's SUMMIT to 67742. All right, this week, a researcher with the AI company Anthropic said he was leaving the AI industry and accused OpenAI and Anthropic of racing toward AI advancements without acting responsibly. Now, this development comes as a government cybersecurity advisory has been released that revealed that several China-based AI companies are stealing American AI tech at an industrial scale. What do these developments suggest about where we are when it comes to AI, and what needs to happen here? Well, joining us now to discuss this and more is Congressman Nathaniel Moran, a member of the House Ways and Means Committee and the Select Committee on the Chinese Communist Party. He represents the 1st Congressional District of my home state of Texas. Congressman, welcome back to Washington Watch.
12: Hi, Casey. Great to be with you. I'm coming to you from Dallas, Texas at the RNC convention.
1: Well, that's great. I'd love to ask you before we dive into AI about that convention in Dallas. Can you share with us, you know, what have you been seeing and hearing at the convention so far?
12: Yeah, we've had some great speeches. Really, the drawing of the stark contrast between capitalism and communism, the ideas of President Trump and the American people of freedom and faith and liberty. And yesterday, we heard a great speech from the lieutenant governor nominee Shannon from Oklahoma, who said three things. He said he was guided in his life by Christianity, by the Constitution, by capitalism. I thought really that was a remarkable speech from the youngest Speaker of the House in Oklahoma that's now running to be the lieutenant governor there. Really set the stage for the difference between the Republican Party and the Democratic Party.
1: You know, when you hear the Democrats talking so much about socialism these days, and many of them who aren't socialists being really unwilling to condemn it, I guess you're not really overstating the case here.
12: Oh no, I'm not overstating the case. They're leaning into it. They are consistently with every election getting further and further to the left and moving directly into communism. We got to call it what it is. It is communism versus capitalism. It is a rationality versus irrationality. And frankly, we're headed down a bad path if we do not reelect a Republican Congress or Republican Senate and make sure that President Trump continues the great wins he's had in the last 2 years.
1: You know, there's plenty of socialist, communist countries you could happily move to, but that's just my opinion. What do I know? I do want to ask you, this is pretty interesting. Democratic Senator John Fetterman of Pennsylvania gave Republicans a surprise visit last night. He appeared on video. He praised his Republican counterpart, Senator Dave McCormick. He touted working with President Trump. What's your response to that?
12: Yeah, what incredible courage Senator Fetterman showed by doing that, and how remarkable it is to, as a Democratic sitting senator, come to a Republican convention and introduce your friend, somebody that he works with consistently and he talked about as a close friend and somebody that he's willing to work with. I'm not sure he's going to get quite the good reception when he goes back to Washington, D.C. from his Democratic colleagues, but you know what? We'll take him on our side.
1: Yeah, sometimes you can measure someone by their enemies, and maybe that's the case here. I do want to ask you about something we talked about in the last segment, and that is the dangers of artificial intelligence. Now, you recently traveled to Berkeley to hear directly from these AI safety leaders. What was your takeaway there?
12: Yeah, the takeaway is we have to take this seriously. We have to approach this AI topic with seriousness, with prudence, with wisdom, with actual courage to get something done quickly. And it's going to have to be a bipartisan solution. And I don't think there is partisanship formed already on this issue. And we need to keep it from being so, because AI is a great technology, and we've got to keep it under human control. I filed a bill called the AI Incident Reporting Act earlier this summer. And then I have a bipartisan bill with Ted Lieu called the AI Kill Switch Bill that would help to bring some of these incidences to the forefront for us to understand what's happening more quickly from the industry themselves as a mandatory reporting through the AI Incident Reporting Act, and then to the AI Kill Switch Bill, have a kill switch in place so that if these models get out of line and get beyond human control, we can turn them off, we can roll back the user access, we can do the things we need to do to protect human safety and our control.
1: Yeah, and I think these concerns are not unwarranted. I'm really glad to hear that you and your colleagues are talking about it. I mentioned just at the top of this segment that a researcher with the AI company Anthropic said he was leaving his industry over this, and he's accusing OpenAI and Anthropic of being irresponsible by making these developments and not considering safety. I mean, that's pretty alarming, isn't it?
12: Well, these instances are certainly alarming, and I don't know the relationship between this guy and his company, and so I'm not going to comment specifically about his departure, except to say this, that we appreciate and want to incentivize innovation. There's no reason to slow the innovation down, but we need to put some guardrails on it to keep it safe as it continues along the way. I give people the analogy all the time. You can drive your car faster if it has a brake in the car. If you don't have a brake in the car, you can't drive it very fast. We want innovation to be fast-paced, but we also want it to have a brake, to slow down when necessary, to stop when necessary, to pull off the side of the road when it's absolutely necessary for national security interests, for the public safety interests. And that's what my bills do. Again, we don't want to stifle innovation, and these companies have been good to disclose these instances when they've happened, but we want to make sure that that continues in the future.
1: Well, that makes a lot of sense, but there's also the issue of potential bad actors like China, which is stealing American AI tech, which we now know is coming at a huge industrial scale, according to recent reports we've seen from the federal government. As a member of the House Select Committee on the Chinese Communist Party, how big of a concern is this to you, and how do we address it?
12: It's a massive concern. China is using old techniques to this new technology. They've always been the chief thief of our technologies, and then they've gone back to undercut us in their own country by subsidizing that industry and then coming back to America. So we need to stop them. They're using this process of distillation to take our innovations and then to go back and recreate them. We can do that through some export controls, through some trade negotiations, through a lot of discussions, because I think China recognizes quickly that recursive self-improvement is as much of a danger to, or more than a danger to, their command economy and to their communist government than it is to our government. So they have a stake to come to the table and then agree to some parameters, maybe some international principles that will guide AI going forward. We have to have those discussions. We had similar discussions with our adversary Russia when it came to, and the Soviet Union when it came to a nuclear arms race. We need to have that same discussion with the Chinese and others around the world to make sure that we can agree on a set of principles that will guide AI development in the future. But right now, we've got the strength to force them to agree to things that we need them to.
1: Yeah, it's a great point. I think an apt comparison to the arms race. We have to leave it there. Thanks for joining us, Texas Congressman Nathaniel Moran. Appreciate it. Coming up, more Washington Watch after the break. Stick around.
13: I think all people really need to have this type of education.
14: Well, I can tell you that it's been an amazing course, period.
15: I think this course is a reminder that a biblical worldview should really impact everything. It impacts our government from the federal to the state to the local. It should impact what we're doing with our families and with our work.
16: God and Government is a video-driven, Bible-based training course from Family Research Council that explores the connection between biblical principles and American government. In this six-session video series, FRC President Tony Perkins equips participants with a practical understanding of civil government from a biblical worldview.
14: I would encourage all people to take it. I almost wish I would have took it earlier, that I could have taught my kids this.
17: I wish I had known these things when we were homeschooling, because I think children and my adults now would just greatly be influenced by that information.
18: So I'm an attorney, and for me, it gives me some direct practical knowledge of what I can do to try to impact my legal community, to make better legislation, to try to encourage legislators to make choices that have a biblical worldview, which is what we really want.
19: Any pastor would benefit from taking this course, because we are dual citizens, right? We are citizens of the kingdom of God, but we're also citizens of this great land, and that comes with responsibility.
15: Even as someone who has been involved in these types of issues for a while, you're learning little bits and pieces of new stuff all the time, but it's also approachable enough that newer people, younger people, high school, college students, they can really glean something from this. So I would encourage everybody to take this course, whether it's the videos, whether it's doing it in person. Bring your Bible study group through it, bring your homeschool group through it, and equip yourself for these challenging days ahead.
16: View the course at frc.org/God and Government or on the Stand Firm app.
1: Washington Watch. I'm your host, Casey Harper, filling in for Tony today. Now, laws, they govern nearly every aspect of daily life, from preventing drivers from speeding to the safety of the products we buy. These rules shape our society, but the process of turning a simple idea into a federal law is pretty complex. It's a marathon. It involves all three branches of government. So how does it work? Well, our reporter Mary Stackhouse takes a look at how that journey happens and why some bills reach the finish line while others remain heavily stalled in Congress.
0: All Although federal laws touch nearly every part of our lives, the journey from a simple idea to an enacted statute can often be a long, unpredictable journey. Recently, a perfect example of this process played out in Washington with the 21st Century Road to Housing Act. This bill was designed to make homeownership more affordable and stop big investors from buying up neighborhoods. It didn't just pass. It passed with a massive bipartisan majority of 385 to 32 in the House. But even with that much support, the bill sat on President Trump's desk for days. Despite his refusal to sign it, it automatically became law after reaching the 10-day mark. President Trump held off on signing it, using it as leverage to push for a different law called the Save America Act, a voter integrity bill that the president has called his top legislative priority. This standoff shows that even when Congress agrees, the checks and balances of the three branches can create a deadlock. While the housing bill made it over the finish line, the Save America Act has a steep uphill battle to get there. This proposal would require proof of citizenship to register to vote and a photo ID at the polls.
20: The Save America Act has passed the House a couple of times, and they've sent it to the Senate. It's gone to the Senate a couple of times where it has virtually died.
0: As former Georgia Congressman Jody Heiss explains, the reason is simple, math. In the Senate, you generally need 60 votes to move a bill forward. Without enough support from both parties, the Save America Act has been rejected twice. This highlights how the specific rules of each chamber can determine whether an idea lives or dies. So how does any of this start? It starts with an idea. These ideas can come from a president's agenda or a candidate's campaign promise. But they also come from the people. Public pressure, media reports, and community groups often spark the need for new rules. Once the bill is introduced, it is sent to a congressional committee. If a bill pertains to the military, it goes to the Armed Services Committee. If it pertains to banks, it goes to a finance-related committee, like banking or finance.
20: When a bill goes to the Committee of Jurisdiction, at that point, there will be hearings about that particular bill. And in the hearing, there will be expert witnesses. There will be people who speak in favor of the bill, people who speak in opposition to the bill. And members of that committee are able to ask questions. It can be a quite informative time. It can also be a period of time of great hostility. As a bill starts working its way through the committee and after the hearings, there's in what we call a markup, where there is a great deal of debate and where amendments can be added to the bill.
0: Most bills never make it past this stage. If a bill does survive, it goes to the floor for a full vote. It has to pass both the House and Senate in the exact same form. If the two versions are different, a conference committee of members meets to work out a compromise, which is then sent to be considered by each chamber.
20: It can take years to get through a bill to passage. What's interesting in all of this is a congressional session only lasts for 2 years. So a bill, if it's going to become law, must be passed during that 2-year period of time.
0: But there is a fast track for emergencies. The fastest a law in recent years has ever moved through the system was the USA Patriot Act in 2001. After the 9/11 terrorist attacks, the government felt an urgent need to update surveillance and counterterrorism laws. It took 45 days to pass the bill and 3 days to clear Congress and be signed by President George Bush. It moved so quickly because there was nearly unanimous support and a shared sense of national crisis. However, fast does not mean unlimited. There are major guardrails on what kinds of laws can be passed. The federal government is divided into three branches. The legislative makes the law, the executive carries it out, and the judicial branch, the courts, interprets it. The U.S. Constitution is the ultimate limit. No law can violate the rights guaranteed to citizens, like free speech or protection from unreasonable searches. For instance, parts of the Patriot Act were later challenged and even struck down by federal judges who ruled that the government had overstepped its constitutional bounds. The courts act as a final check to ensure the law follows the highest rules of the land. While Congress can change or update regular laws fairly often, changing the Constitution itself is a much higher bar.
20: Amendment to the Constitution is an extremely difficult accomplishment. It would require wide range of agreement on both political parties, both sides of the aisle.
0: Amending the Constitution requires a level of national consensus that goes far beyond a simple majority vote in Congress, making it one of the most difficult tasks in American government.
20: The Constitution is changed by an amendment coming to the floor to change it, an offer of an amendment. That would require two-thirds votes in the House and in the Senate. If it is ratified, meaning two-thirds of both the House and the Senate, both chambers agree to amend the Constitution, then it goes to the states, where three-quarters of the states, 38 states, would have to approve that change as well.
0: Our nation's founders intended for the process of changing the U.S. Constitution to be difficult.
20: I think the legislative process is a phenomenal process, and we are grateful to live in a country where all of us can have a role in encouraging, speaking to, writing to our members of Congress, presenting information. This is a country of we the people, both in the way we elect our representatives and how we individually as citizens can have a voice in that process.
0: From the introduction of a law to the president's signature, the path to passing a law is designed to be a rigorous test of an idea. It's a system built on debate, compromise, and constant checks to ensure that the rules we live by are both necessary and just. For Washington Watch, I'm Mary Stackhouse.
1: All right, thanks for that report, Mary. Clearly a complex process, but this system of checks and balances, it's really guardrails to protect our freedoms. All right, after the break, we'll discuss the legacy of Charlie Kirk. You don't want to miss it. Stick around.
2: Under God, America's undeniable foundation of faith.
21: The United States Capitol, an iconic symbol of the American Republic. But few know that this building at the heart of our nation's government was once something more, the largest church building in America. Since its inception, and for decades following, several rooms throughout the Capitol, including the House and Senate chambers, were used to host church services weekly. These services were filled with individuals from all levels of government. The attendance was so pervasive that often it was standing room only. Quote, "Going to the Capitol on Sundays was then one of the most common things in Washington," Margaret Bayard Smith. This practice was not merely accepted, but encouraged. Quote, "I consider it as one of my public duties as a representative of the people to give my attendance every Sunday morning when divine service is performed in the hall." President John Quincy Adams. Housing worship at the center of our Capitol was a living representation of the role that biblical principles played as a cornerstone of our nation's foundation of faith.
22: Notice the upsurge in gambling ads? How could you not? The ads are big, bold, shiny. They virtually glitter with gold. Well, fool's gold. Because as they say, the house always wins. But some lessons aren't easily forgotten, and nowhere is this more evident than the rise of the sports betting industry. Since 1992, 39 states and Washington, D.C. have legalized sports betting, and as a result, more than $600 billion has been wagered on sports since 2018. Now, Christians should be instinctively concerned about the latest growth in gambling. For one, gambling profits are often losses for those least able to afford them, causing unnecessary friction within families. Secondly, it's inherently exploitative. The gambling industry necessarily harms one person to benefit another. Gambling offers me the chance to gain at your expense. For me to win, you must lose. But even if I win, I lose the dignity and satisfaction of earning what I have. By greenlighting gambling, cities and states across our nation take the short-term gain of a little extra revenue for the long-term loss of strong communities. States think they're winning when in the long run, really, they are losing. Remember, the house always wins. Follow Family Research Council's news outlet, The Washington Stand, for more stories that speak out against policies undercutting strong families and strong communities. Because the only house that truly wins is a house built on a solid rock, God Himself.
1: Welcome back to Washington Watch. I'm your guest host, Casey Harper, filling in today for Tony Perkins. Thanks for tuning in. Now, just another reminder, our Pray Vote Stand Summit is just 2 weeks away. It'll take place September 24th to the 26th at Cornerstone Chapel in Leesburg, Virginia. That's just outside the nation's capital. You're going to hear from Christian leaders, issue experts, and government officials who are standing for faith, family, and freedom. We'll discuss issues like abortion, artificial intelligence, the Middle East, the next generation, and threats to America's future, like socialism and Sharia law. For details and to register, text SUMMIT to 67742. That's SUMMIT to 67742. I'll be there. I hope to see you there. We want to equip you to stand for truth. Speaking of standing for truth, today marks 1 year since Turning Point USA founder Charlie Kirk was assassinated while doing what he really devoted his life to, engaging young Americans across the nation and challenging them to think, to speak, and have the courage to stand for what they believe in, including their Christian faith. We want to remember Charlie and discuss his legacy with a man who mentored him. He was also there with him on that tragic day 1 year ago. Joining us now is Dr. Frank Turek, president of crossexamine.org and the author of the recently released book, The War on Reality, Recovering Truth in a World That Celebrates Lies. Dr. Turek, welcome to Washington Watch.
3: Hey, Casey, I'm actually in Utah right now as we speak. Tonight is a somber day, but we're doing another memorial service for Charlie on the campus at which he was murdered. It starts at 8:30, I believe, Eastern Time, and it's going to be on the YouTube channel of TPUSA.
1: Well, I'm sure it's going to be a really powerful moment tonight. And of course, you were there that day, but your relationship with Charlie far predated that. I mean, your friendship with him, I believe, began in 2020 and really deepened over time. Can you share with us really just your reflections on this pretty difficult anniversary? What memories or qualities of him are you thinking about and hold most closely to your heart today?
3: Well, Charlie, about a month before he was murdered, said that he wanted to be remembered for courage for his faith in Christ. And so tonight we're going to reiterate that. And Charlie was also about doing things that were bigger than yourself, being a part of things that were bigger than yourself. In fact, two nights before he was murdered, he and I were out on a walk. We'd often go on walks after we met during the day to sharpen one another on questions we might get on a college campus. And the three things he brought up, Casey, were God and Christianity and the evidence for Christianity, the family, you know, how could he get his generation to embrace marriage more and family life, having children, and finally, the government. How could he get Christians to be engaged more in voting to protect our ability to preach and live the gospel, and also to protect innocent people from evil by putting laws in place that, according to Romans 13, the government is supposed to punish wrongdoers to protect innocent people from evil. Now, I didn't think of this at the time, but after he was murdered, I said, you know, Charlie was talking about the big three issues, the big three institutions God created. He created the church, he created the family, he created government. God, family, government, or God, family, country is what Charlie was all about, and it's what TPUSA still is all about. So he was a big picture thinker who wanted to help people become part of something bigger than themselves. The biggest, of course, is God, but then family and then country.
1: You know, you mentioned that interview where he said what he wanted to be reminded of. It's such a powerful, kind of amazing moment because it happened just a few months before the assassination. I believe we have a clip, actually, of that moment. I want our listeners to hear it. Let's take a listen.
4: If everything completely goes away, how do you want to be remembered?
5: If I die?
4: Everything just goes away. How would you, if you could be associated with one thing, how would you want to be remembered?
5: I want to be remembered for courage for my faith. That would be the most important thing. The most important thing is my faith in my life.
1: You know, what strikes me about that, Dr. Turek, is, you know, there's a lot of people who are speaking the truth out there. There's a lot of, you know, faithful believers and Christians. But what really, one thing that really stood out about Charlie is not just that he had the right positions, but he did it with courage. And he wasn't afraid to go into hostile areas, clearly. It cost him his life. How important is that courage? And do you think he's really imparted that to the next generation?
3: Well, Charlie said what he loved about courage was it didn't take any skill. All it takes is a decision, right? You don't have to have skill to have courage. And echoing Aristotle and probably Churchill, courage is the most important of virtues because without it, you won't do anything else. So yeah, Charlie knew that he had to expose himself to a certain degree to people in order to love them and minister to them. Tragically, of course, it appears a crazed leftist that took him out that day. But all that leftist really did was change Charlie's address. because he became absent from the body and present with the Lord. And now we're called to continue to emulate Charlie as he emulated Christ. Remember the Apostle Paul said, emulate me as I emulate Christ. Well, we can do the same now. We can get part, we can become part of something bigger than ourselves. Jesus is first, then family, then country.
1: Yeah, that's right. Another great quote from the Apostle Paul is to live is Christ, but to die is gain. And the reason we can have that courage as believers, we know the worst thing they can do is send us to heaven. And so there's sort of this enduring hope, because to live is to do the work of Christ and to suffer for him on the earth. But we have hope ahead of the reward for that suffering. You know, I was really struck. I was very personally impacted by the assassination I went through. Of course, it's nothing comparable to you or Eric or anyone else, but I went through my own kind of grieving for this. And I noticed a lot of other people did too, and we saw this resurgence in faith, I think, among a lot of young people, a lot of prayer vigils and that kind of thing. I think there's a lasting impact from that, but I'm curious, what's sort of your sense 1 year later of the spiritual state of America right now?
3: I think it's still moving in the right direction. I think part of it has been blunted by the satanic attacks, you know, all the satanic conspiracy attacks that have no basis in fact. Jesus and the apostles called Satan a murderer, liar, accuser, and slanderer who seeks to steal, kill, and destroy. We had a murder a year ago. What have we had since? Lies, accusations, and slander seeking to steal, kill, and destroy. And people don't believe in the demonic. It could hardly be more obvious, all right? But I still think things are moving in the right direction. And so the war on reality continues. I mean, it bared its ugly head a year ago today, right here in Utah. But we've got to continue to be soldiers for reality, and the author of reality is Jesus. Right. Jesus famously said, "I am the truth, and you shall know the truth, and the truth will set you free." Well, that implies if you don't have the truth, you're in bondage. So reality is ultimately Jesus. And what we're trying to do is show people that they need to get back to reality, because when you look, reality is undefeated. You can deny it, you can fight against it, but ultimately you're going to succumb to reality. So you, instead of rebelling against reality, you ought to repent and accept what Christ has done for you, and then order your life accordingly. Jesus, family, country.
1: Yeah, you can sort of ignore reality temporarily, but it always kind of snaps back, and we're all forced to face the music. So to actually have your book right here, I've begun reading it, and it's interesting that you use the word reality, not just a war on faith, even a war on truth. Of course, you're a big advocate for truth, and you go all around the country talking about the truth. Why are you calling it a war on reality, and why are you writing this book now? And how, I know you know, Erica Kirk wrote the foreword. It's sort of entangled with Charlie and his story. How do you make that connection between what's in this book and Charlie?
3: Well, actually, the book wasn't intended to be connected to Charlie, because we started writing it about 9 months before Charlie was murdered. But as soon as he was murdered, my co-author, Phoenix Hayes, is brilliant, by the way, we decided this book needs to be dedicated to Charlie, because he was one of the soldiers fighting for reality when so many other people were fighting against it. And so the first chapter is called Murder on Campus. It tells what happened leading up to that day, what happened that day, what happened afterwards. And as you say, Erica wrote the foreword. It started actually talking about identity. That was like the first chapter we wrote, the whole transgender movement. But it expanded so much past that, because not only is there a war on identity, there's a war on children, there's a war on women, you know? How is there a war on women? You're letting men go into women's changing facilities? That's a war on women. They no longer have privacy. They no longer are kept safe from predators. There's a war on reason and logic. You know that the cultural Marxists say that a reason is a tool of oppression, and they try and give us reasons when they say that. I mean, it's completely self-contradictory. Right. They also say there's no truth, and we always ask them, is that true? Is it true there's no truth? In other words, in this book, we're just trying to bring people back to reality by using logic, by using reason, by using evidence, by using history, by using scripture, to try and say this war where we're actually uneven able to call a woman, or we're uneven able to say that mutilating the genitalia of children is a bad thing. I mean, this is madness. And so this book is our attempt to bring people back to reality.
1: What's interesting, I think what you're getting at, which is really the subtitle of the book, A World That Celebrates Lies. I think that's part of the transition we've seen in our country. I mean, my lifetime and a little bit before, there's always been lies. And there's no culture that hasn't had lies somewhere. But it seems to me that we used to have them maybe in darker corners or out of the mainstream of society. But we went from tolerating lies or keeping them as maybe hidden sins to actually celebrating them. The lies and deceptions demonstrate on the streets. They have primetime cable shows. Not that many people watch cable anymore, by the way, but there are a few left. And, you know, it went from hiddenness out in public, and that word celebrating. Do you think that that's an accurate description of what's happened in our culture?
3: Yeah, and Charlie used to talk about this all the time. It used to start just as tolerance, right? We'll just tolerate what we want to do. And then eventually, it leads not just to tolerance, but it moves on to affirmation and then celebration and even participation. You need to participate in what we're doing. I mean, that's when it really crossed the line. You know, years ago, people might have an idea, oh, you know, I'm a woman trapped in a man's body, and people would be, okay, maybe, you know, if you want to do that, okay. But as soon as they went beyond that and said, not only am I claiming that I'm a woman now, you have to participate in that, and you have to call me by certain pronouns, or there's going to be a lot of trouble, and my position needs to be amplified, and your position needs to be shut down. Now, suddenly, they're requiring everybody else to live in their anti-reality, and that's when it really became a problem for many people.
1: Yeah, and that's also where you kind of see that there's more going on behind the scenes spiritually. If this was truly just political and man kind of calculating things, I think it'd be more logical. It'd be a little more reasonable. But so much of what we're seeing in culture, it truly doesn't make sense. And it can only be explained by saying there's something darker, and use your word, I think, satanic or demonic, going on behind the scenes that is animating some of this political movement. And I used to not hear many people talk about that, but now everywhere I hear people admitting that a lot of what we're seeing in culture has a very sinister spiritual reality going on behind it.
3: Well, Paul discusses it in Romans 1. That if you suppress the truth long enough, particularly about sexual issues, God is going to give you over to a depraved mind to the point where you're not only doing evil, you're celebrating other people who are doing evil. You're giving approval. And that was so well illustrated a few weeks ago when in Massachusetts, they passed this law which said a woman can basically execute her child up to the moment of birth. Now, everybody understands, you know, OBGYN, scientists, they all know that there's no reason, if a woman has a problem in the third trimester, there's no reason to kill the baby in order to help the mother, right? You can just do a C-section, right, take the baby out and do whatever medically you need to do with the mother. But these people decided that the mother needed to have that so-called right, and they lied about why she needed to have that right. And then they applauded it. They were applauding. They were cheering on evil. That's what we mean by this is a world that celebrates lies. This is what Paul says at the end of Romans 1. They're actually encouraging other people to do evil. They're celebrating it. And woe to those who call evil good and good evil, but that's what we've been doing in our country for at least the last decade in particular, if not longer.
1: Yeah, that's right. It says in the days of Noah. And I think we're heading into those days as we get closer and closer to the end. And I think the reprobate mind is playing out. It's a great way to think about it. I want to ask you a little bit of a harder question, though. You're an apologist, and I've watched many of your videos before anything with, you know, Charlie went on, and I found them very helpful and edifying. One, you know, question we get here occasionally at FRC, and you've probably gotten before, is why mix politics with pushing for the truths of the faith, for pushing for the gospel? I, you know, regularly, not every day, but every once in a while, someone kind of says that, you know, wouldn't you do better if you just set aside this political stuff and just, quote unquote, preach the gospel? What's your response to that?
3: Well, in the book, The War on Reality, we have an entire chapter on that called Can You Legislate Reality? And there's 10 reasons why Christians ought to be involved politically. Let me briefly give you two. When pastors and other people say, look, I don't get involved in politics, I just preach the gospel, I always say to them, I guess you don't think the gospel is very important then. And they go, what do you mean? I say, because politics affects your ability to preach and live the gospel. If you don't think so, go to some of the countries I've been to. I've been to Iran. There's no First Baptist Church of Tehran. I checked. It's not there.
1: Right.
3: I've been to Saudi Arabia. There's no Calvary Chapel of Mecca. They don't allow it. I just was in Egypt a few months back. If you want to start Grace Church in Egypt, they're not going to let you. Politically, they're going to give you trouble. So if for no other reason you have to be engaged in politics is affect your ability to preach and live the gospel. Second major reason, we're called to love people. And how do you love people from a political perspective? You put laws in place that protect them from evil. And according to Romans 13, one of the institutions God created, government, is supposed to punish wrongdoers in order to do that. And maybe the acid question is this, I always ask people this, are you telling me that 165 years ago, Christians should not have gotten involved in politics to outlaw slavery? And at that point they go, oh no, we should have done that. So I say, welcome to politics. It's unavoidable. You have to be involved.
1: Yeah, not to mention that many of those people homeschool their kids and they don't know that that's a hard won political battle that, that took a lot of time on the Christian right. Well, Dr. Frank Turek, such a powerful, really important day. And I appreciate you making the time and doing this with us. You're president of crossexamine.org, author of The War on Reality right here. We want to have you back on. Thanks for coming.
3: Hey, thanks so much. Please pray for Erica, especially today, and tune in at about 8 o'clock or so Eastern at TPUSA to see the event here at Utah.
1: All right. Thanks, Dr. Turek. Really appreciate it. All right, folks, that's our show. You can tune into that event. And of course, tune in next time.
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23: Hello, this is Diana Fallon. I want to share with you again from Genesis chapter 3. I would encourage you to read this chapter and study it out. I've been talking about the fall of man, and this happened because Eve listened to what the serpent was saying to her, which of course Satan was using the serpent to come against what God had said to them. And Eve was deceived, but Adam was influenced by Eve to disobey God. And that brought sin into the world. And sin is a terrible thing. Sin brings separation from God. Sin brings death. I mean, we see the results of sin all around us. But the good news is there was a promised seed of the woman that was going to come. And of course, we know from other parts of the Bible that that's talking about Jesus Christ. Jesus did not have an earthly father. He was born of a virgin and conceived by the Holy Spirit. And so therefore, he was not like any other person who has ever lived on the earth. That's why he is the only means of salvation. There's no other way that you can be saved from sin apart from Jesus Christ. And so, therefore, this was promised way back then. Oh, wow. And so we see that God told the woman in verse 16 that I will greatly multiply your sorrow and your conception. In pain you shall bring forth children. Your desire shall be for your husband, and he shall rule over you. Then he said to Adam, because you have heeded the voice of your wife and have eaten of the tree which I commanded you, saying, you shall not eat of it. Cursed shall be the ground for your sake, and toil you shall eat of it all the days of your life. Both thorns and thistles it shall bring forth to you, and you shall eat the herb of the field. In the sweat of your face you shall eat bread till you return to the ground, for out of dust you were taken, and for dust you are, and to dust you shall return. So we see that God could not allow them to stay in the Garden of Eden. He said, lest they partake of the tree of life. In other words, live forever in this fallen state. So in his mercy, God told them to leave the garden. He put cherubims with flaming swords to protect the way to the tree of life. And so we see this was a terrible thing that happened. If they would have just obeyed, if they would have just obeyed God, things would be so much different. Now, I want to say this. So many times people, you know, bad things that happen and all this stuff, people say, well, why did God let that happen? Well, this is your answer right here. It was man. It was man that has allowed this to happen because of mankind's fall, because Adam and Eve sinned against God. Then all of these bad things came to pass and have come to pass on the earth. So you don't need to put the blame on God. Really and truly,

0: Sunday, high temperature upper 90s. On Monday, 40% chance of rain, high temperature upper 90s.
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3: Now let's go to Isaiah. There's a passage of Scripture here, Isaiah, the 55th chapter, that has ought to become a sacred cow Scripture. It's one of those scriptures that hold people in bondage, wasn't designed to, but because of religious tradition, because of preconceived ideas, people have allowed it to hold them in bondage. I've heard it quoted this way, you've heard it quoted this way. In fact, it is in the Bible. Let's read the scripture first. Verse 8, "For my thoughts are not your thoughts, neither are my ways your ways, saith the Lord. For as the heavens are higher than the earth, so are my ways higher than your ways, and my thoughts than your thoughts." Now, see, that is in the Bible. You hear people quote that all the time. Well, the Bible says that God's thoughts are higher than our thoughts. God's ways are higher than our ways. But now, that's what you call a false truth. Now, what I mean by false truth is that it is in the Bible. The Bible does say that, but they're taking it out of context. Now, let's back up one verse of Scripture. Well, let's back up two verses of Scripture, and let's get the context of this, and you'll have good news instead of bad news. See, that sounds like bad news. If God's ways are higher than our ways, and we can't attain to God's ways, well, that's bad news to me, because God's ways work. But now let's back up and get it in context. Verse 6, "Seek ye the Lord while he may be found. Call upon him while he is near. Let the wicked forsake his ways, and the unrighteous man his thoughts. Let him return unto the Lord, and he will have mercy upon him, to our God, for he will abundantly pardon. For my thoughts are not your thoughts." Now when God says, "My thoughts are not your thoughts," he's talking about the wicked man's thoughts. He's not talking about you as a born-again, spirit-filled, tongue-talking, Bible-toting believer. He's talking about wicked people that refuse to repent. Now, you need to get a hold of that. Because, you see, that's the way the devil takes Scripture that was sent to you to set you free and actually turns it into bondage. It becomes a sacred cow to some people. You've heard that quoted, and probably you've quoted that Scripture yourself. I have. And it hadn't been very many months ago that I've quoted that scripture that way until I finally saw it. I mean, a personal friend of mine mentioned that one day. He said, "Did you notice that that scripture there was talking about the wicked?" No, I never had noticed it really. See, I hadn't took the time to really dig into it. See, that's why it takes time and meditation to understand the scriptures. Certainly, you can find all kinds of scriptures in the Bible that says almost anything if you take it out of context. But when you hear somebody quote this scripture from now on saying that God's ways are not our ways, you say, "Hold it, wait a minute. That's talking about wicked people. I'm not a wicked person, and God's ways are my ways. I can learn God's ways, and I can operate in God's ways." Now notice he goes on and says in verse 10, "For as the rain cometh down, and the snow from heaven, and returneth not thither, but watereth the earth, and maketh it bring forth in bud, that it may give seed to the sower and bread to the eater, so shall my word be that goeth forth out of my mouth. It shall not return unto me void, but it shall accomplish that which I please, and it shall prosper in the thing whereunto I send it." Now, see, here he says the exact opposite of what most people have said that he said. Do you understand what I'm saying? He's saying this word that I've sent is like rain that comes down from heaven, and it causes the earth to bud and causes it to bring forth fruit and furnishes seed for the sower so that you can

0: And operate in my way. He said, I sent you the seed of my word, put it in your mouth and sow it. And he said, my way is a work for you, and you can operate in my ways. Now that's what he's saying. But you see how religious traditional ideas and man's ideas will just make void or nullify the word of God if we believe it the way somebody said it instead of the way the word of God said it. The Apostle Paul said in Ephesians 5:1, be ye imitators of God as dear children. Imitate God. Well, if we're going to imitate God, we're going to have to operate in His ways. So we can operate in God's ways. His ways are higher than the wicked. Thank God they're higher than the wicked's ways. So you see, this is good news. This is the gospel and is good news for us. Now, Romans 8:28, you've heard it quoted from everything. From car wrecks to somebody committing suicide, they'll say, it goes kind of like this. Well, you know what the Bible says. All things work together for good. Well, the Bible didn't say that. I mean, there's people that said the Bible said that. But you see, the Bible really didn't say that because it didn't say it in the context that they're using it. Now, it's true the Apostle Paul said those words. But let's get the whole context of it. And when you do, then you get insight into it. And let's back up to verse 26. Well, we ought to read verse 25. But if we hope for that which we see not, then do we have patience to wait for it. Likewise, the Spirit helpeth our infirmities, for we know not what we should pray for as we ought. But the Spirit itself, or Himself, maketh intercession for us with groanings which cannot be uttered, which literally means, the Greek says, inarticulate speech are in the language which you have learned. So what he's saying here is that the Holy Spirit will rise up within you when you don't know what to pray, don't know how to pray over a situation. He said he'll pray with groanings and with words which you could not utter in your language that you know. And he that searcheth the hearts knows what is the mind of the Spirit, because he maketh intercession for the saints according to the will of God. And we know that all things work together for good to them that love God, to them who are the called according to his purpose. Now you've heard all kinds of teaching about that. But most of the time it's out of context completely. Now you can see from this what the Apostle Paul is saying. He's saying that when you pray in the Spirit, when you allow the Holy Spirit to pray through your spirit in tongues, in a language that you don't know, then you're praying according to God. Now come back up there to verse 27. Let me point this out to you. This will help you. You notice when he says, and he that searcheth the heart knows what is the mind of the Spirit, because he maketh intercession for the saints according to. Now notice when you get to according to, the words the will of is in italics. Now that simply means, in the King James is in italics, that simply means that this was not in the original translation. It was added by the translator. It was added so it would kind of fill in the sentence and kind of make it flow. But now let's take that out and just see what happens to this verse of Scripture when you pull out what the translators added. Now don't get mad at them. They're just trying to make it flow and sound good. But listen to what it says. Because he maketh intercession for the saints according to God. Now see, that's stronger. Instead of according to the will of God, it says according to God. Now what's he saying? He's saying when you don't know how to pray, you don't know what to pray about a situation, he said the Holy Spirit through your spirit will begin to make intercession, or actually it's Jesus the intercessor, praying through you, through your voice in other tongues, and praying the way God would pray if he were praying for you. Now that's strong. I mean, that's as strong as you can get it. If God prayed for you, how would he pray? Now see, we mentioned this in one of the other sessions. In Ephesians, the 6th chapter, the Apostle Paul says, taking the sword of the Spirit, which is the word of God, or taking the word of God, which is the sword of the Spirit. God's word is the sword of the human spirit when it's in your mouth. Now he said, taking the word of God, which is sword of the spirit, praying always with all prayer. In other words, you pray the word of God when you pray in the spirit. That's the way God would pray if he prayed for you. Now, if God prayed for you, he wouldn't pray anything except what he said in his word. It's like an individual said one time that he was going to fast and pray and ask God about a certain thing. And this other minister said, God's word said this about it. Well, he knew that, but he said he was going to see what God said. Well, he fasted and prayed and, fasted for a week. And finally, the minister saw him and said, well, what did he say? He said, well, you know what he said. Didn't say anything other than what he said in his word. Said the same thing he said in his word. Well, if God's going to pray for you, then he's going to pray the word over you. So whatever he said in his words, what God's going to pray. You don't go to God with the problem every time. Go to God with the answer to the problem. Pray the word of God. Remind God of what they said. You see, we read right here in Isaiah and some other scriptures that bring it out. He said, it'll accomplish that whereunto I sent it. Then God said in another place, remind me, call me to remembrance of what I said. Now, that doesn't mean that God's forgetful. That's not what he's talking about. He's not talking about, you're going to have to remind me because I forgot what I said. He's wanting you to speak it so you'll hear it. And he's wanting you to pray the word of God. Pray the word of God always with all prayer and supplication in the spirit. Well, now that's the way God would pray for you. If he's going to pray for you, he'd just simply pray the word of God. That's all he'd pray.
1: 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Now, you may think, well, what in the world are you talking about, kicking over sacred cows? Well, you know, over in India, some of the religions over there will not allow people to eat the cow because it could be their grandmother come back as a cow in the afterlife, or whatever. Now, we don't believe that way here, but there are people that certain scriptures in the Bible hold them in bondage because of what they believe about it. For instance, we talk about on here the chastening of the Lord. Do you realize there are many people today that believe that God chastens us with sickness and disease and with problems in life, and that the problems and the troubles and the things that we go through in this life is what's perfecting our faith, and it's God's will for us to go through all these things? Well, nothing could be further from the truth. The scripture says Jesus is the author and the finisher of our faith. No, God has not hired the devil to perfect your faith. He has not hired the enemy of your soul to perfect the church. But if you act on the word of God in one of these situations, you will come out stronger. But it's not because God is using that to make your faith stronger. It's because you acted on the word. You act on the word of God in any situation in faith, and it will cause you to be stronger. The trials, the troubles, and the problems come in life because Satan wants to put you 6 foot under. That's offer number 7203, Kicking Over Sacred Cows.
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2: Welcome to Victorious Faith. I'm Cherry Campbell. 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And this message number 7 is called What is the Word? 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
3: Worry is thinking on the wrong thing. Anxiety is thinking on the wrong thing. Depression is thinking on the wrong thing. People who have these mental illnesses, and I'm not making light of it, they're serious, but they can all be cured by meditating on the word. All of them are rooted in thinking on the wrong thing. Thinking on the depression, what they don't have, what they can't do, who's not around anymore, or whatever. Anxiety, worry, all fear and doubt based. All of that. Worry is thinking on the wrong thing. Anxiety is thinking on the wrong thing. Can you worry day and night? Oh, yeah. The people who do it a lot are worrying day and night. They're worrying all throughout the day. Yeah, they're going about their business, but while they're working, they're worrying. And while they're cooking, they're worrying. And while they're driving down the road, they're worrying. And when they lie down in bed, what are they doing? They're worrying. And if they go to sleep and wake up in the night, what do they think about in the night? They're worrying. They are meditating on something day and night, and it's the wrong thing. And so people who have depression, anxiety, worry, all of that, they are thinking on the wrong thing day and night. And so what you need to do is switch over what you're thinking. Read the word and study it and meditate on it and get 2, 3, 4 scriptures and then memorize those. Memorize them. And all day long, actually that word meditate also means mutter. Mutter. So, by his stripes I'm healed. By his stripes I'm healed. By his stripes I'm healed. So you go to work and your back is hurting. By his stripes I'm healed. You go to work and you feel like you might be coming down with something. By his stripes I'm healed. By his stripes I'm healed. In Jesus' name, he sent his word and healed me. I'm healed. In Jesus' name, I'm healed. And you're muttering to yourself. You're speaking the word to yourself. By his stripes, I'm healed. I'm healed. I'm healed. Thank you, Jesus. I'm healed. I call myself healed. He sent his word and healed me. He sent his word and healed me. The Lord is my physician. The Lord is the one who heals me in Jesus' name. And these are scriptures that I've quoted, and you speak them over your situation. So whatever it is that you're worried about, if it's finances, if it's family, marriage, job, a situation that you're facing, a physical condition, whatever it is, find God's promises that he will provide for that. He will heal. He will deliver. He will restore. He will bless. He will prosper. He will protect. He will keep you from all harm. Find his promises. And then every time, and of course, let me say it like this. Worry also becomes a habit. It becomes a habit. So you will have to work to break the habit. Now they say habits can be broken in 30 days if you're diligent, and you can form a new habit if you're diligent daily to do something different. You can change a habit. So if you are a worrier or if you live in depression, then you need to change what you're thinking on. And it has become a habit and a lifestyle for you. You're going to have to work hard at it at first. You're going to have to remind yourself and pinch yourself and say, remember, God said this, God said this. And pull yourself back. Pull your mind back. God said, God said, God said, God said, God said, God said, God said, God said, God said, God said, God said. And quote scripture after scripture. And then keep that going through your mind. And then that will start to dominate gradually if you are diligent. If you keep putting it over the worry, over the depression, it will start to dominate that thing that you're worried about or that you're thinking about. And you start to quote the scripture, God said, and then every time your mind starts to go toward the thing you're worrying about, jerk it back, yank it back to the word. The word says, the word says, the word says. And as you do that, you're training yourself, even like an athlete is training for the Olympics or whatever. You have to train yourself to be disciplined and your mind to be disciplined. The thing is, most people are lazy with their mind. Even some people who are really strict with their body, they have a real strict physical regimen, exercise and diet. They'll still let their mind go loose and uncontrolled. And most people are very loose and uncontrolling of their thoughts. And many say, I can't control it. I can't help it. I can't help it. Yes, you can, because your mind is your mind. Everybody say, my mind is my mind. I can control my mind. The devil does not control my mind. I control my mind. I think what I choose to think. And you have to know that and believe it. And the fact is, you've taken no control. You've been completely lazy and let your thoughts be controlled by the devil and by other people and by the news and by the doctor, that you have never taken control. You're going to have to jerk it into control and start practicing your authority over your mind. And as it says in 1 Corinthians, taking captive every thought and casting it down, making it obedient to the knowledge of Christ. You have to make your mind obedient to the knowledge of God, the word of God. Make your mind obedient. Everybody say, I must make my mind obedient. Yes, because the battle is in the mind. That's where it starts. And then it works into your body, your finances, your relationships, your marriage. All marriage problems start in the head. Bottom line, all marriage problems start in the head. And really everything else does, because if you'll change what you think, you can change what you believe. If you change what you believe, you change what you say. And if you get your mouth, your heart and mouth together, believing and saying God's word, that's how God's word comes to pass. Get your heart and mouth in line, in agreement, speaking God's word over your finances. He'll prosper you. He'll bless you. He'll meet all of your needs, satisfy your desires, that he brings wealth. The blessing of the Lord brings wealth, like we were talking about earlier. And over your body, he sent his word and healed you. He took your sicknesses and bore your diseases. By his stripes, you're healed. All of these scriptures over your relationships. Speak the word. And as you believe it in your heart and say it out your mouth, you're making the word of God trump every situation. It will rule over and change. But it starts up here in the mind. And the battle starts there. And you've got to jerk it into control, take control over it, lasso it, tie it down to the word, anchor it. And that's even what Hebrews chapter 6 talks about, being an anchor for the soul. The soul needs to be anchored on God's word. And so get God's word in your heart, meditate on it. So this woman said, you can't do that. Yes, you can. You worry day and night. You must change the worry to the word. Replace all those negative thoughts with the word of God. Meditate on it day and night so that you may be careful to do. Be a doer of the word. Do everything written in it. Then you will be prosperous and successful. Key to prosperity right here. Keep the word of God in your mouth. Meditate it in your mind and do it. Speak it, meditate on it, do it. Speak it, meditate on it, do it. And then you'll be prosperous. That's the secret to success right there. The world is seeking the secret to success. I give it to you. Joshua 1:8. And then James 1:22. Do not merely listen to the word and so deceive yourselves. That means listening only and not doing it. You are self-deceived. Do what it says. Do not merely listen to the word and so deceive yourself. Who needs the devil if you can deceive yourself? You can deceive yourself. The devil had nothing to do with it. By listening to the word and not doing it. Do what it says. So if you go to church, listen to the word, say amen, but then walk out and you don't do it. If you read the Bible, but don't do it, you are deceiving yourself. Be a doer of the word, act on it. James 1:25. But the man who looks intently into the perfect law, and there we focused on those words, perfect law that gives freedom. King James says liberty. Just quickly again, I don't need to go there, but people talk about, oh, you know, that Bible is just bondage. God's word is just bondage. No, it says here, it gives freedom. Because Romans 6, 7, and 8 talk about, particularly 6, sin brings death and bondage. So people want to sin. I want to sin. I want to be free. And they're deceived because the sin puts them in bondage. Sin puts them in bondage to Satan and the curse. God's perfect law of liberty brings freedom. From what? From the curse and from Satan. Obedience to God gives freedom from what? The curse of sin and death, lack, poverty, sickness, disease, chaos, fear, death, and freedom from Satan. So that's a lot to be free from by being a doer of the word. Blessing comes from being a doer of the word. What you just heard was the continuation of message number 7, the last message in a series of messages that I preached in our Victorious Faith services called What is the Word? And this message number 7 is called What is the Word? Wisdom, a sword, and our standard. And we will continue this message again tomorrow. And if you believe Jesus Christ is the Son of God and you've never asked him to come into your heart and be your personal Lord and Savior, then you need to do that right now. Don't go another minute, another day without receiving Jesus as your personal Savior. Just do that by praying this prayer. Dear Jesus, I ask you to please come into my heart, and I ask you to please cleanse me from all my sin with the power of your blood in Jesus' name. And I ask you to be my Lord and Savior, and I thank you for it. I receive you now as my personal Lord and Savior in Jesus' name. Amen. Praise the Lord. Glory to God. Now you are a born-again child of God. Just go to my website at victoriousfaith.co, victorious like a champion, V-I-C-T-O-R-I-O-U-S, faith, F-A-I-T-H.co, C-O like Colorado, to get study materials to help you grow spiritually. And also go to my YouTube channel, which is under my name, Cherry Campbell, C-H-E-R-R-I, Campbell, C-A-M-P-B-E-L-L, to get teachings to help you grow spiritually. And write to me to let me know that you received Jesus as your Savior. I would love to hear from you. You can write to me at info@victoriousfaith.co. And if this program is blessing you, I'd also like to hear from you. So write to me also at info@victoriousfaith.co. Now join me again tomorrow, and remember, God loves you. You are blessed and highly favored by the Lord.
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0: together playing a game.
1: So I see this article and I thought, I could be the first, not only Nighthawk, but elementary football player in the history of the world to don an NFL emblem. I could see myself. You know, you see it. If you can see it, you can be it. And I run down to mom and I get a hold of mom and I said, Mom, and I must have mowed some lawns or had some kind of lunch money or whatever. It was probably $2, you know. But this is back in the day where there was no UPS or Amazon Prime.
0: No.
1: There was no overnight rush. There was no rush. You talk about snail mail. It was
2: fertile.
1: What, weeks? Like weeks, wasn't it?
0: Oh, yeah, 6 weeks delivery.
1: Four to 6 week delivery. So anyway, I'm 10 years old. Mom's teaching us faith. I'm jumping on the faith wagon here. We're going to put it to the test. And I cut out the little thing in the deal and I said, well, which one of them's going to look like a Nighthawk? Is there any Nighthawks in the NFL? And so I go through all the teams. Hey, there's one. There's one that looks kind of like a Nighthawk. And it was the Atlanta Falcons. And they were black and white as well. And so I said, I could put that Falcon on my helmet and I would be a Nighthawk.
0: Because what is a Nighthawk?
1: Huh?
0: What is a Nighthawk?
1: It's a hawk that goes at night.
0: Yeah.
1: So, I never looked it up. Is it a thing?
0: I guess.
1: But anyway. So, I go to mom and I write a letter to the people. And
0: Shelly remembers seeing the note.
1: I do.
0: You had your best penmanship.
2: He worked hard.
0: As you wrote it. I remember each letter was like, please. And you talked about your game and when you needed to have them. And I thought, I was so impressed with you in your penmanship.
1: And it was, I needed it in like 3 or 4 days. Or no, 5 days.
0: Can I have it
1: like
0: by Friday? Yeah,
1: and mom is reading it. And mom, what did you think?
0: I thought,
1: I mean, here you are teaching us faith.
0: I told him you can have what you say.
1: He said something about a miracle.
0: I told him I didn't explain the difference between miracles and getting something by faith. I didn't explain it. He's only 10 years old, but here he is. He's telling me what he's going to do and what he's going to believe. And he wrote the note and he's going to send it in. And what did the note say?
1: Oh, I think it just said, you know, like Shelly said, you know, just please, I need this decal. I appreciate it.
0: I've got a game Friday night, and I need this Friday night. And it also had a little coupon to fill out.
1: Yeah, yeah.
0: Mm-hmm. And
1: so I had, you know, a couple dollars. And so we mail it off. But I tell you what I did have. I had childlike faith.
0: Yes, you couldn't be budged.
1: No, I checked the mailbox the next day. And the next day.
0: We had a black box.
1: Think about it, 1972.
0: Hanging out on the...
1: Not today, but tomorrow. And so I check it the next, second day. So the third day, there's a package from some kind of NFL logo company. What? I ran up.
0: On Thursday. The game is on Friday. You got it on Thursday.
1: 3 days, people. In 1972, somebody who worked in the mail department back then, please verify this. It's impossible. It's a miracle.
0: It's impossible. Absolutely.
1: And maybe it was you. But anyway, so I got them out, went upstairs, got the helmet, cleaned it up, carefully got those decals out. And for the first time in history, I put decals on a helmet. No elementary, no junior high, for sure. You didn't waste money on decals. Have them. Half the high schools didn't have them, but I put it on mine. And so later, now I'm preaching and I'm pastoring, and the Lord just kind of put on my spirit to replicate that helmet. So I got on, you know, eBay or whatever, found a 1970 helmet that looked just like mine. Got it and painted it up, and I looked for articles. Now I'm online, right? And so I think I got it even later than, you know, it took me longer to get these decals that I wanted to redo the helmet than I did in 1972. Faith is a lot more powerful in the mail department. But that is no longer a Falcon, but a Nighthawk. And that was a face mask. So can you imagine, people, when I put that on, and it was the only helmet in all of Collinsville that had a decal. So when I ran on that field, man, are you kidding me? It was, look at me. It was, everybody's going. I remember because I was a quarterback, and I'd go to the line of scrimmage, down, and everybody on the defense going, where'd you get the decal? How did you do that? The other team is talking to me, you know. And so you can imagine all of that when they're going home and all the kids who wanted that. And man, that was.
0: But I was sweating it out.
1: Oh, yeah.
0: I was sweating it out. How am I going to tell him that, you know, you got to work with the mechanics of the world and you're not going to get this? It's impossible. But what Chip and I were talking on the way in here, it had to be angels.
2: Yeah.
0: It had to be something else. Something I wouldn't doubt one bit if an angel didn't go get that letter out of the post office, take it down to the place right away, put it on the top. I wouldn't doubt it.
1: Teach them when they're young.
3: You know where it went?
0: Do you remember, Chip, where it came from?
1: Oh, I could probably find it because I've got some Football Pro Digest. I found it at an antique shop.
0: Yeah.
1: And I bought a bunch of them. So I can go in the back of that, and it's probably New Jersey, something like that.
0: Someplace like that.
1: Yeah, it was probably East Coast. That everything kind of came from there. But, you know, teach them while they're young.
2: Yeah,
0: that's right.
1: Teach them while they're young.
0: Teach them while they're young and live it in front of them.
1: Yeah.
0: You know, live it in front of them. We lived it. We, of course, Brother Hagin's strong on healing. Strong on prayer and healing.
1: And Dad had a healing.
0: He had an anointing.
1: We would always go to Dad. Well, have your dad lay hands on you.
0: Yeah.
1: Well, we believed it.
0: Yeah.
1: Sometimes we're hurt and going, oh, when's Dad get home? We weren't like, I want Mom to take me to the doctor. I just need Dad.
2: That's right.
0: See, the Bible says there, God wants you to be healed so much.
1: It's in your salvation.
0: He has many ways for you to receive it. Jesus got it on the cross.
1: Yes.
0: We know this from Isaiah chapter 52 and 53. So he got it. It's yours. It belongs to you. It's in your salvation. But he wants you to have it so much. I heard Brother Hagin say this. Almost everything I know I learned from him. He has many ways for you to get it. And one way is believers lay hand on the sick and they shall recover. Another way is Mark 11:24. What things soever you desire, when you pray, believe that you receive it and you shall have it. Now he said that's the highest. The highest kind of faith, and that's the one he got his on, remember? That's the one he came out of what he called the bed of affliction, where he had laid paralyzed for 17 months. He got it on that scripture, and he said, that's the highest. That's the highest kind. But there is another way, and this other way is that there are people who have an anointing. A healing anointing that flows through them. Not everyone has that. When Brenda talks later on, we're going to talk about the different gifts of the Spirit. And one of the gifts of the Spirit is healings and miracles. And there are people who are specially anointed. Your dad was specially anointed. He had an anointing that would flow down through him into you. Now, when you would come to me for healing, I would use Mark 11:23 and 24, and we would pray and believe we receive, and I would require that you believed. But you all took the shortcut. You'd go to Dad because you could get it quickly with the anointing.
1: Well, Mom, growing up after the Nighthawk years, I'm now playing for Collinsville in high school, and I got a hit and my back separated, and they took me to the hospital.
0: Boy, I remember. And, oh my goodness, it's on the football field, a big game. We got
1: and there were
0: hurt.
1: Three doctors there to pop it back in place, and Dr. Honeyacre was one of them who was on the board. A Brother Hagin, who was married
0: to Mrs. Honeyacre, yeah.
1: So anyway, all of them are telling me you'll never play.
0: Did they take you in an ambulance?
1: I think so.
0: Uh-huh.
1: You'll never play again. You'll walk with a crutch when you're 30 years old. You'll have this. You'll have this. Your arthritis, all of this. Dad told them to all shut up and leave the room.
0: He
1: drove them all out. The doctors, I mean, got on him like he was going to fight him.
0: Tell me how he did.
1: And then, but he let Dr. Honeyacre come in and stay because Dr. Honeyacre believed in faith, and they both prayed. And I played 2 weeks later.
0: Yeah.
1: Yeah.
0: I never knew.
1: They said I'd never play again. I played 2 weeks later.
0: I didn't know that he ran the doctors out.
1: Yeah, he did. Oh, yeah. I'm screaming in pain, but it was an intense moment. But yeah, they're telling all these negative things that he wouldn't accept.
0: Didn't he say to you, "Don't listen to him" or something?
1: Yeah, don't listen to him. Tell him to shut up. Get out. Get.
0: Well, that's what Jesus did. So he had an example. So then he like.
1: I remember as much pain as I was proud of Dad for doing what he was doing.
0: And did he then lay hands on you?
1: Yeah. Yeah, and Doc Honeyaker agreed with him. And so we believed it and received it. And of course, Doc helped me through the process of, you know,
0: doing walking it out. Yeah. Uh-huh. Isn't that something? And you played 2 weeks later.
1: Yeah.
0: I don't know why you would want to raise up children without faith. Faith in God's word. And you have to take it like here, out of the word, and show them in the word. I saw something lately about kids, young people that are turning away from, they've been brought up in church and they're turning away. And one girl said, "You always just told me, but you never told me why." And they didn't understand. What you have to do is take them to the word. You have to show them in the word, and you have to tell them this is God talking to you. And God would never lie. And if God's talking to you and he tells you this, then you could have it if you do what it says. Mm. And so that's why we would always take you guys to the word.
1: Well, I was saying this to our church not too long ago. It needs to be preached more. God is not a liar, and you need to really, he's not a liar. And Paul wrote, was it Titus, I think and his first sentence was, listen, God is not, he's not a liar. He doesn't lie. And when you tell a little kid that,
0: yeah,
1: and you stay on top of it, and you let him exercise, that kid's going to grow up. Hey, he doesn't lie. If I need these decals, I'll get them. He doesn't lie. And so all of that faith all my life, and then there I am in that hospital, and hey, he's not a chip. Don't listen to them. Those are lies.
0: Yeah.
1: And I said, you're right. I agree. I'm in agreement with you. So there you go.
0: And then when you're getting that little, when you're believing for that decal to come in the mail, I said this to Shelley that day you preached it. It was so good. They ought to go. You ought to go
1: on. It was
0: online.
1: On the helmet of salvation.
0: The helmet of salvation. Yeah. It was tremendous. He saw you preaching that sermon.
1: Yeah, think about that.
0: Think about that.
1: Yeah. I mean, it's good to meditate on stuff like that.
0: Yeah.
1: And the goodness of God.
0: Yeah.
1: It really is. Helps your faith.
0: Absolutely. Yeah. He tells you, remember.
1: How good he was to do that, because he knew that this guy's going to preach not far from where I donned it.
0: That's exactly it.
1: I mean, it's just right
0: it's just
1: down
0: across the street. It's,
1: yes.
0: It's something here, right here, just close by where that happened.
1: Yeah.
3: 19th Street.
0: And he played the game.
1: He's got a sermon he's going to be working on later. So
0: angels,
1: I need to get that.
0: Angels, you go and get that decal, because we got to get it to him, because there's going to be a sermon and people are going to hear it that have children. Children are so valuable to God. Yes. I know Terry likes to quote this one. We're running out of time. But he likes to quote that one, a millstone turned around on your, if you mistreat them. So children are so precious, so precious, and you're gifted with them. And then they'll grow. You train them up in the way they should go. And
1: don't water it down. Give it to them straight. Give it to them real. And let them use it. Let it put it to practice. Mm-hmm. Agree with them. Yeah.
0: Praise the Lord.
1: Training champions.
0: Well, we thank you for being with us, and shalom.
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5: Kenneth Hagin is next. I'm going to bring you a portion of a teaching series on how you can be led by the Spirit of God. As children of God, we do not have to waste time in life going down blind alleys that lead to dead ends. We can deal wisely in all of the affairs of life and learn how to follow the leading of the Holy Spirit. We're going to share with you a portion of a 2-volume series of teachings on this subject that are available for you to purchase from us. I'll give you the contact information after we hear a portion of the teaching from Brother Hagin now on how you can be led by the Spirit of God.
3: Romans 8, chapter the 14th and 16th verses. For as many as are led by the Spirit of God, they are the sons of God. And then the 16th verse, the Spirit itself or himself beareth witness with our spirit that we are the children of God. And then Proverbs chapter 20, verse 27. The spirit of man is the candle of the Lord, searching all the inward parts of the belly. Or one translation reads, the spirit of man is the lamp of the Lord. Those days they had candles and lamps. I suppose if we was writing that today in modern vernacular, we'd say the spirit of man is an electric light bulb of the Lord. That'd be as close as anyway. In other words, that just simply means that God will enlighten us and will guide us through our spirits. Now, I'll be perfectly honest with you. I never have understood why folks didn't know this. Maybe I learned it early. Maybe I had an advantage. And I'm not talking about now. You see, sometimes people have said to me, well, yeah, you know things because, you know, you stand to minister the prophet. But you don't know that even though you stand to minister the prophet unless the anointing is there to reveal it to you. I'm not talking about, you know, the prophet. The Bible says the voice of the Lord, he would say, the word of the Lord came unto me saying. Now that's a different thing entirely. I know from experience, because I've been in both places, that's a different thing entirely. The word of the Lord coming unto the prophet, speaking to him, and the inward witness that we have in our own spirits, and the still small voice that we have in our own spirits, and even the Spirit of God speaking to our own spirits in a little more authoritative voice. I guess maybe I got started off and learned to listen. As a teenager on the bed of sickness, learned to listen to my own spirit. And I can remember after I was baptized with the Holy Ghost and spoke with other tongues. And was excommunicated by the Baptist. I came over and accepted the pastorate of a little full gospel church in the black land of north central Texas. And I remember one day, now I was just a 21-year-old boy, you see. And I was over 15 miles away to another town. I was over on business, and I went by to see the pastor over there. And I didn't know anything was up, you see. I mean, but he was loading up his furniture on a trailer that he'd rented to pull behind his car and was moving, changing churches. I thought maybe, you see, when I moved there, because they didn't have a parsonage, the church just rented a house. I thought maybe they was moving, you know. And so when I went by and stopped my car and got out, you know, and shook hands with him and greeted him, and I said, well, where are you moving? I thought he was moving somewhere else in town. He said, I'm moving to Houston, down south Texas, you know, down where Houston is on the Gulf almost. Well, immediately on the inside of me, I'm not talking about a voice, I'm talking about a witness. I knew he was missing it. But you don't tell somebody that's old enough to be your dad and you're just 21-year-old kid, you know, that you're missing it. Besides that, I don't want to assume that responsibility anyhow. Are you listening to? Now, I think a lot of times people have a witness and then they'll go tell somebody, the Lord told me to tell you. He didn't tell you to tell it just because you had a witness. Are you listening to me? Are you listening to me? Unless the authoritative voice, I don't even mean the voice of your own spirit, the still small voice talking to you. Unless that authoritative voice spoke to you and told you to go tell somebody, now don't misunderstand me. Right on the other hand, I remember we were there. I was at a certain place and I went by to see a new church building, actually a revival center that this evangelist was building. He's an evangelist, all right, but he's still going to evangelize, but he's still going out of the revival center. He'll have other folks to help him. And you know, they just sort of got the wall, they're putting the walls up, and the steel's up, you know. And so you can tell something about how big it is. Quite a large place, seat to several, 3,000, 4,000 people. And so he showed me through how it was and all. And I got in my car, and he got in his car, when the Spirit of the Lord said to me, now not my spirit, the Holy Ghost. He almost turned and looked in the back seat, see somebody's back there, said, you go tell him he's not going to live much longer. Now see, he said, you go tell him. He's not going to live much longer. Unless he judges himself. See, I don't care if you are a healing preacher and got miracles happening under you. You see, you've got to abide by the same principles all the rest of us abide by. I think some folks in the ministry think, you know, that God's got a different set of rules for them. I think sometimes, I'm sure of this. We used to have, you know, what we call the voice of healing, all the healing ministers of America together. So I'm sure of this. By talking to them, some of those evangelists felt like I'm so superior and I've become so spiritual, you see, that God don't require me what it does everybody else. But that's the reason some of them died prematurely. If you don't judge yourself. Now, here's what he told me. Judge himself on love, first of all. Walk in love towards his fellow minister and fellow man. Second, judge himself on money. You can't just be in the ministry for money. You can't put money first. We've got to have money. Don't misunderstand me. But you can put the wrong emphasis on money and become covetous and greedy and miss it. And then third, judge himself on his diet. No, God don't want you eating like a hog or live like a hog either. Amen. I mean, divine healing is right, but you can shorten your life. Amen. Are you listening to it? And yet, right on the other hand, that don't mean that you go to the other extreme to get over here on all these diet fads and all, and trying to regulate everybody's diet, you know, and extreme on that thing. Seems like it's just difficult for people to stay out of the ditch on one side or the other. Let's go down the middle of the road. What do you say? Amen. Did you hear me? Well, the man didn't judge himself. In 3 years' time, he's dead. Now, on another occasion, I'm illustrating something to you now, you see. On another occasion, and that was the prophet's minister operating, see. That's what I'm talking about. I'm going to come back to this fellow moving in a minute. I haven't forgot about him. I didn't have any word. I had a witness. Just like any Christian can have. Well, on another occasion... Now the word, and I prophesied this, and I'll get into this when we get into prophecy and its place. And God said in this prophecy that a certain minister who stood at the forefront of the healing ministry with the ministry of the prophet and so on, within 2 years' time would be dead. Told me exactly when he'd go. At the end of 65, before 66, he'll come, he shall be gone. He'll make a false step, I still have it. Satan shall destroy his life, but his soul shall be saved. The fruit of his ministry will follow him. He didn't tell me to go warn him, so I didn't go. I knew who it was exactly. I was preaching a convention with him, but I didn't go warn him because God never told me to say a word to him. Just because I had that word didn't mean God wanted me to go. Are you listening? Now, Brother Gordon Lindsay said, you know, editor of the Christ for the Nation magazine now. Three times during the next year, see that was 64, 2 years ahead of time that I had promised, but in 65, he was praying about, with more than one were praying, but Brother Lindsay and others, and a woman who was really a prophetess. And they were praying about their missionary work and praying about Israel. And suddenly she blurted out, go warn brother so-and-so, he's going to die. He's walking in the way of Dowie. Well, he let it get by him first time. About 3 months later, they were praying about some of the missionary work. And suddenly she blurted out, go warn brother so-and-so, he's going to die. So this second time, Brother Lindsay bought an airplane, well, phoned, located him. Said, I've got something to say to you. I don't need to say it on the phone. I must talk to you in person. Well, come on. I'll be here. So he got a round-trip plane ticket at his own expense and flew to the place. And when he got there, he's gone. Somebody come along and said, this, go hunting. So he went hunting. up in the mountains and going to be gone 5 days. Well, Brother Lindsay can't sit there 5 days. And of course, he was just as naturally, he's a great man of God, but he's still human like the rest of us. And you would have said the same, and I did too. He thought, well, dear Lord, if he's no innocent that, just let him die. I'll go home. And you just feel that way almost sometimes, don't you, huh? I mean, you got an appointment set up with a man, you see, and then he goes. Well, again, the third time in praying with these people, this lady who was a prophetess said, just spoke out loud, said, go warn brother so-and-so, he's going to die. Well, he phoned around, located him again, brought a plane ticket, round trip at his own expense, and he pretty well knew he was going to be there because he's in services speaking every day. So he got there, and he told me personally, he said, with tears, he said, I began to talk to him, and I saw he wouldn't listen to me. So I just said, well, it'll just have to be. Then turned around and walked off from him, and within 3 months' time, he's dead. Somebody said, now, God took him. No, God didn't take him. I'm glad he went to be with the Lord. See, we got a wrong conception of this a lot of time. I don't like to hear people say God took people. That makes God responsible. Some people got short. It's all right to say they went to be with the Lord. That's what the Bible said. They're going to depart and be with the Lord. But it's when you put the responsibility that God did it always. A lot of times, some people that listened to God would have still been here. Sometimes if they'd listened to their pastor, they'd have still been here. I don't mean just some word he had. I mean the message that he preached. They just listened to that word and live right, they'd still been here. Don't shout me down now, just cause I'm preaching real good. Well, I don't know about you, but I want God's best. Well, now here was a minister. Here was a man that was prominent. Here was a man that was a prophet himself. But you see, he didn't listen. You can read through the Old Testament and you'll see sometimes prophets didn't listen. You know, friends, I don't care who we are. If we're an apostle, a prophet, a evangelist, a pastor, a teacher, in the ministry, out of the ministry, who we are, we're still living in a physical body, and the devil will try to operate through our body, the natural mind, and if we'll let him do it, he can throw us. And you are not immune to missing it if you're 90 years old. And you've got the devil to contend with and the flesh to contend with as long as you're in this world. Amen.
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6: This pastor was fired for refusing to lie. This is Matt Staver with Freedom's Call. Liberty Council has sued the city of Baton Rouge on behalf of bivocational pastor Luke Ash. He was unlawfully fired from the East Baton Rouge Parish Library for refusing to use male pronouns to refer to a female coworker. The library's inclusivity policy violated his First Amendment religious rights, and the library failed to engage in the Title VII religious accommodation process. Liberty Council is seeking a permanent injunction that declares the library's unconstitutional policy violates the pastor's constitutional rights of free speech, religious exercise, equal protection, Louisiana law, and Title VII. Liberty Council is also requesting the court order the library to reinstate Pastor Ash to his prior position, restore his benefits, award back pay, damages, and cover attorney's fees and cost. Stay informed at Liberty Council's website, lc.org/Luke.

0: Let's take a look at the weather for the Amarillo area. The overnight low tonight expected to be in the mid to upper 60s. Tomorrow, high temperature upper 90s, south wind gusting to 25 miles per hour. Saturday, high temperature about 100 degrees. Sunday, high temperature upper 90s. On Monday, 40% chance of rain. High temperature upper 90s.
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Psalms 111:10, New King James. The fear of the Lord is the beginning of wisdom. A good understanding have all those who do his commandments. His praise endures forever.

Psalm 100, verse 3. Know ye that the Lord, He is God. It is He that has made us, and not we ourselves. We are His people and the sheep of His pasture.

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1: Today is Thursday, the 10th of September. Sunrise in Amarillo this morning, 7:26. Our lowest temperature this morning is expected to be in the low to mid 70s. High temperature today, low 90s, 50% chance of rain. Tonight, overnight low, mid to upper 60s. On Friday, high temperature, upper 90s. Winds gusting to 30 miles an hour.

2 Corinthians chapter 10, verses 4 and 5. 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

3, verse 1 through 2, New King James. 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

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Sunrise in Amarillo this morning, 7:26. Our lowest temperature this morning is expected to be in the low to mid 70s. High temperature today, low 90s. 50% chance.

God's been working in men's lives down through the ages. Here's a story. Listen. Now, Jehoshaphat was king in Jerusalem. That was a long, long time ago. The children of Judah worshiped the Lord from the high down to the low. Judah was a wealthy kingdom. Everybody's children were fed because Jehoshaphat studied the word of the Lord and did all the things God said. Well, way out of the east came an army after Jehoshaphat's gold. They marched straight to Jerusalem, and Jehoshaphat soon was told. He called the whole kingdom together, and everybody fasted and prayed. The Lord God answered the people and said, there's no need.

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They marched out with the king. Jehoshaphat chose some singers, and he told the singers what to sing. They praised the beauty of holiness instead of shouting out a battle cry all the way down to the enemy.

Acts 1, verses 7 and 8 in the New King James Version. And he said to them, "It is not for you to know times or seasons which the Father has put in his own authority. But you shall receive power when the Holy Spirit has come upon you. You shall be witnesses to me in Jerusalem and in all Judea and Samaria and to the end of the earth."

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1: Today is Thursday, the 10th of September. Sunrise in Amarillo this morning, 7:26. Our lowest temperature this morning is expected to be in the low to mid 70s. High temperature today, low 90s, 50% chance of rain. Tonight, overnight low, mid to upper 60s. On Friday, high temperature, upper 90s. Winds gusting to 30 miles an hour.

Colossians 2:8, New King James. Beware lest anyone cheat you through the philosophy of empty deceit, according to the tradition of men, according to the basic principles of the world, and not according to Christ.

is Thursday, the 10th of September. Sunrise in Amarillo this morning, 7:26. Our lowest temperature this morning is expected to be in the low to mid 70s. High temperature today, low 90s. 50% chance of rain. Tonight, overnight low, mid to upper 60s. On Friday, high temperature, upper 90s. Winds gusting to 30 miles an hour. 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The following program, the Eat Right Health Promotion Center Wellness Hour with Tim Cunningham, is a repeat program.

get you on that winning road to wellness. We do that by bringing you the latest information and research in vitamins, minerals, herbs, exercise, drugs, basically anything that has to do with your health. We want to talk about it here on this program. We want you to become informed. We want you to become educated. And we want you to make good decisions when it comes to your health care. All right, so Eat Right has been in Amarillo since 1950. We're a full-service health food store. We have a restaurant. We have a deli. We have a smoothie bar. We have an organic juice bar. All of our produce is organic. We have groceries. We have grass-finished beef. We have elk now as well. That is quite tasty. And then we have all the vitamins and minerals and herbs that you would think about. The difference between us is that we don't carry every single product or every single brand that is out there. And there's a reason for that. We are very picky about the quality of the product that we are going to sell to you. We want something that is going to give you results, because if you don't get results, you're not going to be satisfied, and therefore you will not come back. So, therefore, we make sure that what we get you is going to give you the results that we are desiring. We have a blood screening event coming up at the end of October, October the 20th, which is a Tuesday from 7:30 till 10 o'clock in the morning. This is something that we have done for probably 10 or 15 years, where we give you the opportunity of having any kind of blood test that you want to have done at a discounted price. Eat Right does not make any money on this. We merely supply a facility for them to do it and an easy way for you to get it done that is private and that does not go to your insurance company. It doesn't go to, nobody can see it but you, basically. An example of why this is important is because it's very rare that people do homocysteine levels. Homocysteine is, in my opinion, one of the more important measurements of inflammation in the blood vessels. It is probably more important than cholesterol. And it's rarely looked at because the research that looks at homocysteine has always been conflicting. And I think part of that's because the research has not been that great. Homocysteine is a protein that causes inflammation in the blood vessels, but it also increases your risk of having a stroke. There's some new research that shows that it increases the risk of Alzheimer's disease as well, because of that inflammation. It's very easily taken care of through B6, B12, and folic acid, and B vitamins and so forth to keep it under control. But this is the main blood test that came about through the founder of who we originally were doing the blood work with, was because he continued to have heart attacks, but his cholesterol was low. And he couldn't figure out, he'd had, I think, 5 heart attacks, and he finally had his homocysteine level measured, and it was off the chart. So it is a very important marker that is very rarely done through your local physician's office. Now, there are package deals that are available, and then you can do individual testing as well. So another example would be, let's say you have a thyroid issue, but you're not on thyroid medication, so your doctor will only do a TSH, a thyroid stimulating hormone. This is an opportunity for you to have the full thyroid panel, where it tells you your T3, your T4, your TSH, the whole kit and caboodle, to see exactly where you are. You can have a PSA. You can have, it really and truly is a pick and choose as you go. The only thing we ask is that you make an appointment. Call the store, 806-353-7476. Let them know you'd like to sign up for a blood screening. And they'll pick you a time. It takes about 5 or 10 minutes. Typically, the results are back the same day. And you can take those results to your doctor. You know, you can bring them in the store. You can do whatever you want with them. But it is an opportunity for you to have blood work done that nobody sees but you. Now, in another example, they do an extended lipid panel. And I know you're not having that done unless you're going to an alternative doctor, because nobody does them. So you're looking at the 3 different types of HDLs, the 3 different types of LDLs, the apolipoproteins. It is a much more in-depth look into exactly what your risk factor.

0: are associated with cardiovascular disease. You know, we can have regular old cholesterol panels where we have HDLs, LDLs plus triglycerides equals total cholesterol. That's typically what is done. And then the frustrating part of that information is you go to the doctor and the doctor says, oh, your cholesterol is 213. You have high cholesterol. What's not being taken into consideration into this, you have high cholesterol, is the parts and pieces of what makes up the high cholesterol. So the equation that is used for determining total cholesterol is your HDLs plus your LDLs plus your triglycerides divided by 4. That's where that total number comes from. So if we go back to 8th grade algebra and we look at the equation, we can determine that if the HDLs are really high, it's going to cause that number to be off. It's going to cause it to look like it's higher than it really is. So you have to look at the parts and the pieces, not just the total number, in order to get a true indication of what the risk factors are associated with cholesterol. And that is becoming even more and more infrequent in doctor's offices. I have so many people who come in and say, I have a cholesterol of 213, and they want to put me on a statin. I said, well, what are your HDLs and your LDLs and your triglycerides? I don't know. They don't care about that. They just want to know what my total is. The total absolutely means nothing. It's the parts and the pieces that make up the total that mean everything. And this is an opportunity for that to be done. So, Thursday, October the 20th, from 7:30 till 10 o'clock in the morning. It's done in the morning because most of these tests are done fasting. If you want to know what kind of tests are available, you're welcome to come up and take a picture of the test at the store with your phone. And that'll tell you what's going on. All right, let us move on. So there's a recent study that came out in the journal Nutrients. And it's an interesting study because we have so much, we have so many studies talking about coffee and the benefits of drinking coffee. And part of that is because of the antioxidants that are found in the coffee bean. And that if you are getting these antioxidants, it's going to help with your memory and it's going to help with inflammation and so forth, right? This is the first study that actually looks at, okay, well, what about if we drink too much coffee? So they looked at 10,000 women, age 65 and older, for 10 years. They examined whether regular coffee and tea consumption was associated with bone, with changes in bone mineral density. Osteoporosis is a major health problem worldwide. It affects roughly 1 in 3 women over the age of 50, and it is responsible for millions of fractures each year because billions of people drink coffee or tea every day, and even small effects on bone health could have broad implications. Previous research on the subject has produced mixed findings, and relatively few studies have followed participants for such a long time. The Finders University researchers used data from the study of osteoporotic fractures. They repeatedly assessed participants' beverage habits, and they measured bone mineral density at both the hip and the femoral neck, two areas that are closely linked to fracture risk. During the 10-year study period, the women regularly reported how much coffee and tea they drank. The researchers also used advanced imaging methods to monitor changes in their bone density. The results show that women who drank tea had a slightly higher total hip bone mineral density than those who did not drink tea. The difference was small, but it was statistically significant, and it could still matter when considered across large populations. So even small improvements in bone density can translate into fewer fractures across large groups. Coffee showed a more complicated pattern. Drinking moderate amounts, about 2 to 3 cups per day, was not associated with harm to bone health. However, women who drank more than 5 cups a day had lower bone mineral density, suggesting that very high coffee consumption could have negative effects. The relationship also appeared to differ depending on other health and lifestyle factors. Women with a higher lifetime alcohol consumption experienced stronger negative effects associated with coffee, while the apparent benefits of tea were more pronounced among women with obesity. The compounds called catechins that are abundant in tea may promote bone formation and slow bone breakdown. Coffee's caffeine content, by contrast, has been shown in laboratory studies to interfere with calcium absorption and bone metabolism. While moderate coffee drinking appears safe, very high consumption may not be ideal, especially for women who drink alcohol. So something to be aware of, because there is so much information that is out there on the health benefits of coffee, and everybody's drinking coffee and getting iced coffee, getting their lattes, getting whatever it is, and they drink them all day long. But there is the acidity factor that also comes with the coffee that you need to be aware of. So when you have a high concentration of acid in your body or in your bloodstream, which coffee is acidic, then the way that the body neutralizes that acidity is by pulling calcium out of your bones. Calcium is a buffer, basically, for the acidity of the coffee. So high consumption of coffee causes calcium leaching out of the bones, which therefore alkalinizes the blood in order to prevent problems from occurring. And this is important, because we know that all acidic types of products need a buffer in the body. And the body will make a buffer if it doesn't have one available. It'll make a buffer out of calcium in your bones. Now, calcium and vitamin D remain cornerstones of bone health. What's in your cup could also play a factor as well. Now, these are actual measurements of cups of coffee. This is an 8-ounce cup. Most people don't drink 8 ounces of coffee. They're drinking 12, 16, 32 ounces, a much higher concentration than what you typically would find in a research study with just an 8-ounce cup. So that needs to be taken into consideration as well. If you're drinking 4 16-ounce cups, you're getting way more than what the research is showing to be not effective in causing osteoporosis. You're actually drinking more, which leads to an increased risk of developing this condition. Tea is not as bad. So you can replace it with hot tea if you need to. You know, really and truly, if you did hot tea, the herbal forms of hot tea would probably be the best way to go. Now, we talk about coffee and chocolate are the two big things that have been in the news forever about how their health benefits, because of the heart benefits associated with the chocolate, the health benefits associated with the coffee and the coffee bean and the antioxidants that are found in it. But you need to realize, we have known for a very long time that one of the components of chocolate is theobromine. And theobromine inhibits calcium absorption. So if you're doing a lot of chocolate and you're doing a lot of tea, or not tea, but coffee, you are going to increase your risk of developing osteoporosis. Now, they talk about calcium and vitamin D in relationship to helping with the prevention of it. Those two things are just two of many nutrients that are hugely important, and lifestyle functions that are hugely important in helping to improve bone density. And as we are an aging population, we're beginning to see more and more and more people who are being diagnosed as having osteopenia, which is thinning of the bones, and then having actual osteoporosis, which comes after the osteopenia, where the density has gone down significantly. Let's take a break. We'll come back. We'll talk a little bit more about this. Take a quick break and be right back.
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3: 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I always

0: is all. Welcome back to the program. You're listening to the Eat Right Health Promotion Center Wellness Hour. I'm your host, Tim Cunningham. We're coming to you from the studios here at the Kingdom Keys Network in Amarillo. All right, so as we went to break, we're talking about coffee and chocolate and how those two things in moderation have been shown to be beneficial with heart health, with antioxidant potential, and so forth. But in high concentrations, they have been shown to be very negative in the effects of calcium utilization and osteoporosis. So anything over 3 to 4 cups of coffee is too much, and high concentrations of chocolate is too much as well. And those two things are really being promoted as being very healthy for you, but not in high quantities. So we know that coffee is acidic. Acidity requires calcium to be a buffer, so therefore it pulls calcium out of the bones, which leads to a decrease in bone density. We know that theobromine that is found in chocolate inhibits calcium absorption, and which is why the calcium chewies that were so popular back, 10 years ago were not very effective in helping with increasing bone density. Now, we fight against various studies that are very poorly designed and poorly done. Nurses Health study is one example of this. They found that women who were taking calcium and vitamin D had an increased risk of cardiovascular disease, and they probably did, because they were not taking a calcium that had all of the cofactors that help with the utilization of the calcium. And what I mean by that is calcium requires magnesium, it requires boron, it requires vitamin D, it requires K, it requires silica, it requires hydrochloric acid. There's a whole bunch of cofactors that come into play that help with the utilization of calcium. One of the biggest complaints I get from people, especially women, is I can't take calcium because it constipates me. Well, it's constipating you because it's not being digested. It's not being utilized. It's not getting into your bones. It's traveling into the large intestine, and it's constipating you. So you have to get away from the Caltrate 600, the Caltrate 1200 time release, the junk that is being put out there on the market. When we look at good absorption factors with relationship to the cofactors that are associated with calcium, then we make a difference. Doesn't constipate you, and it actually helps prevent the bone density loss. We made one, or I made one, specifically for that reason. It's called OsteoCaps. It's a great product. You take 2 in the morning, 2 in the evening. It's a small capsule, easy to swallow, and it does the job. It doesn't constipate you or upset your stomach. So something else to think about. And it has all of those cofactors already in it. All right. Vitamin D, we talked about in relationship to calcium absorption. Let's talk about it in relationship to other things. So there was a study that came out looking at 54 adults who had sleep disturbances and mild cognitive impairment, both of which can be associated with the early stages of dementia. The participants who reported taking at least 5,000 IU of vitamin D each day performed better on measure of cognitive function than those who did not take vitamin D. These findings were recently published in the journal Sleep Medicine, and they showed that people taking 5,000 IU or more of vitamin D daily scored more than 13% higher on the Montreal Cognitive Assessment compared with participants who took none, even after researchers adjusted for other factors. The Montreal Cognitive Assessment is a widely used screening test that is designed to assess memory, thinking skills, and the risk of developing dementia. In contrast to the results seen with the higher intake group, lower daily doses of vitamin D were not associated with improved cognitive scores. The researchers also highlighted the potential importance of when an intervention takes place, the mild cognitive impairment is an intermediate stage between normal cognitive aging and dementia. In older adults experiencing both sleep disturbance and a mild cognitive impairment, this may represent a critical window for intervention. When cognitive changes are emerging, but opportunities to support brain health may remain, Identifying accessible and modifiable factors such as vitamin D supplementation during the early stages of cognitive decline may become increasingly important, particularly as rates of Alzheimer's disease continue to rise. So vitamin D is an essential nutrient involved in muscle and nerve function, and it also plays a role in sleep quality and sleep-wake cycles. Sleep problems are common among people with Alzheimer's disease. 50% of those with moderate to severe Alzheimer's disease report sleep disturbances, pointing to a two-way relationship between poor sleep and cognitive decline. A vitamin D deficiency has previously been associated with sleep problems, including insomnia, more frequent nighttime awakenings, and this preliminary study is the first to examine how vitamin D supplement intake relates to cognitive function. Now, vitamin D is widely available. You can buy it at Walmart, you can buy it at a dollar store, you can buy it at the grocery store, you can buy it at basically any kind of pharmacy that you've been around. The problem is that when I see people who are using a vitamin D from like Walmart, and they're taking 5,000 IU, but when we have a blood test done on them, their levels are not rising. They're staying just exactly where they are. So either there's not any vitamin D in that product, or the type of vitamin D that is in the product is not being utilized in any sort of way in the body. So it's really important that you make sure that you're getting a good quality source of that vitamin D, one that preferably has third-party testing. I like Natural Factors because they do Isura, which is a third-party testing company, looking for contaminants, but also making sure that what's in the product is actually in the product. Important stuff. Now, more on vitamin D, as in dog. There was a finding that was published in the journal Diabetes, Obesity, and Metabolism, and it suggested that two conditions may be especially harmful when they occur together. Although each was measured associated with a higher risk of death on its own, the combined effect was substantially greater. Abdominal obesity is a well-known risk factor because it's associated with inflammation and metabolic problems. Vitamin D, on the other hand, is a hormone that acts on various organs, and its deficiency impairs several bodily functions. When these two conditions occur together, one amplifies the effects of the other, further increasing the risk of death. So for that reason, monitoring vitamin D levels and treating excess body fat are really important measures to prevent premature death, especially after the age of 50. The research was carried out in collaboration with the University College in London, and it funded by what's called FAPESP. The researchers followed 5,500 people, aged 50 and older, for 6 years. All of the participants were enrolled in the English Longitudinal Study of Aging, one of the world's largest studies focusing on aging, and the data showed that vitamin D deficiency levels below 30 was associated with a greater risk of death on its own than abdominal obesity. Abdominal obesity was defined as a waist circumference greater than 102 centimeters for men and 88 centimeters for women. People with abdominal obesity alone had a 47% higher risk of death, while vitamin D deficiency by itself was associated with an increase of up to 91%. When both conditions were present, however, the risk of death rose by more than twofold. Abdominal obesity and vitamin D deficiency may reinforce one another in a harmful cycle. Abdominal fat can sequester vitamin D circulating in the body, storing it in fat cells instead of leaving it available in the bloodstream. This means that although the body may have the vitamin stored in fat, it isn't freely available in the blood to perform vital functions in other organs and systems. Obesity may also interfere with the way the body processes vitamin D. People with obesity have lower expression of enzymes that are involved in vitamin D metabolism, further limiting how much of the vitamin is available for the body to use. Abdominal obesity reduces circulating vitamin D, and that deficiency impairs the immune system, exacerbating the chronic inflammation caused by excess fat and drastically increasing the risk of mortality. The combination may be particularly important later in life because aging itself is associated with inflaming, a state of low-grade chronic inflammation. Under normal conditions, vitamin D acts as a regulator of the immune system, preventing inflammation from getting out of control. And when vitamin D levels are low and there's excess abdominal fat, an unfavorable systemic environment develops that accelerates cardiovascular and metabolic diseases. It's kind of a cascade type of effect. So if you are overweight, it's important that you lose weight. But it's also important that you make sure that you are keeping adequate concentrations of vitamin D in your body. Vitamin D is a vitamin, but it is also a hormone. It plays a role in regulating blood pressure, in heart rate, central nervous system, the immune system, as well as the endocrine system. So when its levels are low, there are several essential bodily functions that are compromised. It's really important to make sure that you keep adequate concentrations in your blood at all times. Now, the key word there is in your blood at all times. You can have a blood test done. That is measuring the vitamin D level in your blood, right? So you want that optimally from the vitamin D council to between 60 to 80 is what you're looking for. 60 to 80 is optimal. If you go over 100, you're getting a little bit too much. The bottom low on the blood test is 30. If you're below 30, you're not getting any at all. If you're at 35, your doctors would say you're great. You're over the threshold, so we don't have to worry about it. We're not looking at minimal levels. We're looking at preventive levels. We're looking at what is going to be the most beneficial into helping to prevent disease process. And that's that 60 to 80 nanomoles per liter, I believe it is, that is so important. Now, your doctor will say, if you are below 30, well, let's give you a prescription form of vitamin D, and it'll be a form called D2, because that's all the prescriptions are, is their D2, and we're going to give you 50,000 international units once a week. We'll do that for 4 weeks, and then we'll reevaluate, right? All right, so let's give you, you go to the pharmacy, you get your D2, you take one a week. So let's give you an analogy. Let's say that you go to the gas station. You're going to fill up your car with gas, right? So you go on Sunday. You fill it up all the way. You go on Monday without gas. You go Tuesday, Wednesday, Thursday, Friday, Saturday. And then on Sunday, you're going to refill it, right? All right, so what has happened during the week is your gas level has gradually decreased because you're not continually feeding the gas into your gas tank. Versus if you do it on Sunday and you do it on Monday and you do it on Tuesday, Wednesday, Thursday, Friday, Saturday, you are keeping a constant high level of vitamin D in your bloodstream. And this is why I don't really like the prescription form of vitamin D. Number one, it's a D2, which has to be activated through the kidneys, and it just doesn't work as well as a D3. But if you're doing it every day, you're keeping a constant high level in your bloodstream versus watching it decline if you're only doing it once a week. And that's the best analogy I can give you in relationship to making sure you're doing a daily dose of vitamin D. That study right before there was talking about 5,000 international units per day. And I think that's pretty average here in the United States or here in Amarillo and the surrounding area. A couple weeks ago, we talked about a study in England where in the summertime, you would think that the English would not need as much vitamin D because they're outside, they're laying in the sunshine, and they're converting the UV rays into vitamin D3. And the research showed that it's not happening because the altitude of where they are or the latitude of where they are does not promote the conversion very well of the sunshine into vitamin D3. So you can't count on it getting it from the sun. And then you also have to take into consideration the number of people who wear makeup that contains sunscreen or the people who wear sunscreen when they're out in the sun. That's the vast majority of the population. So you're not getting it from the sun. It's important that you are making sure that you are supplementing it to some degree. Now, there's misinformation out there on, okay, well, if you take vitamin D3, you have to take K2 with it. It's not true. These are two different vitamins. They are both fat soluble, but they do not require each other in order to be absorbed. They do benefit each other together with calcium utilization, but you don't have to take K2 in order to get a better absorption of D3. You don't have to take D3 to get a better absorption of K2. So you don't have to do them combined. However, it is probably beneficial because of how they actually help with calcium utilization and bringing calcium out of the arteries, putting it back into the bones and helping to give better bone density. So you're getting the benefit of that as well. We have to take a break and be right back.
1: Ricky File here. During this break in the program, I want to take a moment to share with you that I am a strong believer in natural vitamins and supplements. Others have testimonials of how beneficial certain supplements, such as Curamin, have been to them.
2: I was unable to do steps, and now when I use Curamin, I can walk up all the steps. I can teach all my fitness classes without any pain. It really relieves your pain, and it's good for your body. I'm Jenny from Green Bay, Wisconsin. Absolutely, I was skeptical. I'd actually sat in my cabinet for probably 2 months. One day, I tried it, and I have not gone back to anything else since. What I love about Curamin is that it works. It really works. And I know that with Curamin, it's all natural, so it makes me very happy. It takes away all the pain.
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3: You know I love that organic cooking. I always

0: Good afternoon. Welcome back to the program. You're listening to the Eat Right Health Promotion Center Wellness Hour. I'm your host, Tim Cunningham. We're coming to you from the studios here at the Kingdom Keys Network in Amarillo. All right. Let's change topics and let's talk about fatty liver. This is a continuously growing issue because we have a continually growing issue of obesity and diabetes, cardiovascular disease, and so forth that is directly associated with diet and exercise and lifestyle. We've come out with all these wonderful new drugs that are going to fix all of this. We have Ozempic, we have Zepbound or whatever it's called. We have all these GLP-1 inhibitors that are going to do the trick, and they're going to make people lose weight, and it's going to fix all the problems. Well, I don't think it is. I think it will, in the long run, we're going to see some other issues occurring. In fact, I saw a study today looking at teenagers who are now using this product are starting to have gallbladder issues. It's going to be interesting to watch how this plays out. But it is very popular, and a lot of people are doing it. I think there's an easier way of doing it, but it takes a little bit of discipline, a little bit of lifestyle changes, and it would make a bigger long-term difference if you would do it through that manner rather than doing it through a drug or a medication. So because of this high rate of diabetes, I think I saw something today from 2023 to 2024, the diabetic rate in teenagers has twofold. So it's just gone through the roof. And it goes back to diet, exercise, and lifestyle. I mean, if you're not eating a bunch of junk and you're not getting overweight, you're not going to develop type 2 diabetes in most cases. I'm not saying in all. So in relationship to that, now we have everybody developing fatty liver disease. It's the new thing that is being associated with being overweight and having metabolic disease and having diabetes is fatty liver disease. And we know that weight loss can improve metabolic health in people who are obese. The data suggests that if you have high liver fat content and prediabetes, reducing carbohydrate intake can have important therapeutic effects on metabolism beyond just weight loss alone. And this is something that the name does not give clear information to. So when you think that you have fatty liver disease, you think, oh, well, that's coming from fat. I need to stay away from fat because that's what's causing the liver to be fatty. Fatty liver disease is basically the same as having alcoholic liver disease. So the receptor sites that are on the liver that process alcohol are the same receptor sites that process sugar. And when you are feeding that same receptor site with sugar, you're leading to that fatty liver, which eventually develops into cirrhosis and liver failure. There's an estimated 40% of adults in the United States who have obesity. Doctors often recommend a low-fat, low-carbohydrate, or a Mediterranean diet for weight loss. So either a low-fat diet, a low-carbohydrate diet, or a Mediterranean diet for weight loss. But researchers have not known whether one approach provides extra metabolic advantages beyond the effects of losing weight. So you can put people on a Mediterranean diet, a low-fat diet, a low-carbohydrate diet, and they're all going to lose weight if they're following it correctly, and they're limiting their caloric intake, and they're increasing their caloric output or their exercise. So the three diets differ sharply in how much carbohydrates and fat that they provide. A low-carbohydrate diet, also known as the Atkins or ketogenic diet, greatly restricts carbohydrate. And, you know, I really don't like the term ketogenic diet because a ketogenic diet is different from the Atkins diet. A ketogenic diet is a little bit more associated with a medical type of diet associated with epilepsy. This is a diet where you are actively increasing the consumption of fat in order to get a certain concentration of fat in your diet. And you have to do that in order to get into a ketosis state that is beneficial for people who have epilepsy in certain cases. The Atkins diet is not focusing on the fat. The Atkins diet is restricting the concentration of carbohydrates in your diet. And I think that is a much better way of looking into an everyday, every person type of diet. They're limiting your carbohydrates to 20 grams per day, and then eventually slowly increasing the number of carbohydrates, but they're not talking about taking tablespoons of coconut oil or tablespoons of MCT oil. They're not talking about tablespoons of butter. That is merely naturally occurring in the diet because you are restricting the carbohydrates. You naturally increase the consumption of protein and fat. But you're not actively searching out that fat. It's what is occurring in the food that you are consuming because you're not getting the carbohydrates. So does that make sense? A ketogenic diet, you're searching for about an 80% total fat consumption of your diet. That is humongous. And that is you are consuming coconut oil. You're consuming MCT oil. You're consuming butter. You're consuming fat by itself by the tablespoon. Atkins diet is not that way. Atkins diet is merely restricting your carbohydrates to no more than 20 grams per day and allowing you to eat all of the protein and fat that you would normally eat in the food that naturally contains it. So I don't like the term ketogenic diet unless it's associated with a medical issue. But they do both drastically restrict carbohydrates. So a low-fat diet, by contrast, can get as much as 70% of its energy from carbohydrates. A Mediterranean diet emphasizes plant-based foods such as vegetables, olive oil, nuts, along with moderate amounts of fish and dairy. A ketogenic diet can include foods rich in saturated fat, including animal products. To compare their effects, they enrolled 42 people with obesity, prediabetes, and fatty liver disease in a clinical trial. The participants were randomly assigned to follow a ketogenic diet, a Mediterranean diet, or a low-fat, plant-forward diet. The research team supplied all of their food, and participants were met with a dietitian every week to help them stay on their assigned eating plan. The Atkins diet supplied just 4% of calories from carbohydrates and 73% from fat. In the Mediterranean group, 50% of calories came from carbohydrates and 35% came from fat. The plant-forward diet provides 70% of calories from carbohydrates and 15% from fat. So the researchers adjusted the calorie intake for each person so that participants in all three groups would lose about 10% of the body weight. Reaching that target took roughly 4 to 5 months. By the end of the study, the participants that were in every diet group had significantly reduced their body fat. Insulin sensitivity also improved across all three groups, helping the body control blood sugar more effectively. So whether they were doing Mediterranean, whether they were doing low fat, whether they were doing high fat or Atkins, or whether they were doing ketogenic, or whether they were doing a plant-based diet, when they adjusted the calorie intake for each person, they made a specific plan for each one of these individuals. They all lost weight. All of their blood sugar got better based on those things. So you can lose weight on all of these diets. But despite similar weight loss, the ketogenic diet produced the strongest changes in several measures of liver and metabolic health. The liver fat fell by an average of 67% among people following a keto diet, compared with an average reduction of 45% in both the Mediterranean and plant-forward groups. The researchers also tracked the participants' metabolism over a 24-hour period by repeatedly analyzing their blood. And the people in the ketogenic diet showed the largest rise in glucagon, which is a hormone that helps reduce fat that is stored in the liver, because they're pulling that out of the liver in order to make energy. They also had the greatest decline in blood insulin levels, another change that can help lower liver fat, compared with the participants following the other two diets. The most surprising finding to the researchers was that the participants in the ketogenic diet group did not experience an increase in blood fat or cholesterol levels despite consuming the most fat. Atkins has said that since the 60s, that if you will consume a diet that limits the concentration of carbohydrates, your lipid panel will improve. So after the weight loss intervention, about 50% of the participants following the ketogenic diet no longer met the criteria for prediabetes. That compared with 29% of those on the Mediterranean diet and 7% of those following the plant-forward diet. Isn't that interesting? That when you eat a diet that is real food, that is limited in simple carbohydrates, and that's the other thing we don't know on this study, and that's a limitation that I'll throw out there, is are the people who are following the Mediterranean diet and people who are following the low-fat diet, are they consuming whole grains or are they consuming processed grains? And my guess, because of the results of the study, they're consuming more of a processed grain type of diet. Versus the Atkins diet, where you're limiting your carbs to no more than 20 grams per day, you don't have an option. Because when you're limiting to no more than 20 grams per day, you have to think about, okay, a piece of bread, one piece of bread is 15 grams. So you're planning your day around those 20 grams of carbohydrates. So that one piece of bread is going to take up 3/4 of your carbohydrate intake for the day. The other 5 grams can come from a half a cup of broccoli. If you're consuming a banana, you're getting 15 grams in a half of a banana. And it's all about reading your labels. But if you have fatty liver disease, this is something that you really need to be paying attention to, is your carbohydrate intake. And not only is the carbohydrate intake going to affect the fatty liver, but when you reduce that carbohydrate, you're going to also reduce your insulin problems. You're going to reduce your glucose problems. You're going to reduce your fat problems. You're going to lose weight. It's a spiral of beneficial properties when you are limiting those things. So we're not just talking about bread, pasta, rice, potatoes, corn. We're also talking about fruit. And we're talking about fruit juice. If you're going to consume fruit, you really need to make sure that it is in a berry type of form. Blueberries, strawberries, something that has some fiber in it to slow down the absorption. Because you're still going to get 15 grams of carbohydrates in a half a cup of blueberry strawberries. But at least they're a little bit slower digested than other types of fruits. There's so much misinformation out there about fruit and so forth. If you really want to get serious about it, that is the best way of getting rid of fatty liver disease and insulin-resistant diabetes. Let's take a break. We'll be right back.
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3: You know I love that organic cooking. I always ask.
0: Good afternoon. Welcome back to the program. You're listening to the Eat Right Health Promotion Center Wellness Hour. We've got about 10 minutes left in the program. All right. So in relationship to diet, lifestyle, behavior modification, and so forth, there's a very interesting study that came out looking at what you eat before the age of 2 years of age may affect your health 70 years later. And this is a fascinating study because it takes place during World War II is when it started. And it is a study that was done in England, and they found that people who had less sugar exposure during the first few years of life were much less likely to develop several different types of cancers later in life. And they also showed signs of slower biological aging. They also found that even in adulthood, they continued to consume sugar They continued to consume less sugar and had healthier diets overall. Now, this is not an easy research study to do because you can't take, two groups of babies that are born, divide them up, don't let them have any sugar until they're 2 years of age. The other group, you give them all the sugar they want. It's not feasible. It's not ethical. And that's not what they do. But during World War II, Britain had a post-war sugar rationing that offered a rare alternative. After the Second World War, sugar remained rationed in Britain for several years. In September 1953, rationing ended and people started eating a lot more sugar. Consumption nearly doubled. This meant that children that were born just a few months apart had a very different level of sugar exposure, both in the womb and during early childhood. So for their study, they took 64,000 people that were born in Britain between 1951 and 1956. Those born earlier spent a larger share of their first 1,000 days under sugar rationing, while those born later experienced progressively less of it. By the first 1,000 days, we mean the period from conception to a child's second birthday. So this is conception to second birthday, not the day of birth, but conception. This is a critical stage because the body is developing very rapidly. Organs are growing, metabolism is taking shape, and the immune system is maturing. Food and taste preferences also begin to form during this period. Although 1,000 days is a relatively short period, the effects of the food environment during this stage can last throughout a person's life. So to track cancer cases, they use the UK Biobank, a huge health database that follows participants for decades and records, among other things, who developed cancer and when. They found that people who experienced longer periods of sugar rationing during their first 1,000 days had a lower incidence of 5 types of cancer: breast cancer, prostate cancer, liver, rectal, and lung cancer. The effect was strongest for liver cancer, where rates were around 69% lower, and weakest, though still substantial, for breast cancer at 36% lower. Importantly, these differences only began to appear decades after sugar rationing had ended. They also found that exposure to sugar rationing is related to biological aging. They looked at telomere length, and they found that those who had gone through sugar rationing had longer telomeres, so they were actually 2.2 years living longer or younger than those who had gone through the sugar issue. They found that there's a protein called granzyme B, which causes the immune system to work overtime, was higher in those who were eating the sugar versus those who were not. So the moral of this story, really, they also found that those who were rationed sugar were consuming much less sugar later on in life versus those who'd been exposed to sugar in the womb as well as when they were born were consuming higher concentrations of sugar. The moral of the story is when you become pregnant, it is really, really important that you are making sure that you are not consuming high concentrations of sugar and sweet foods, because you're basically programming the taste buds and the taste experience that unborn child is going to want. So the biggest surprising thing is not necessarily the cancer results or the biological markers of aging. It's how early life sugar exposure continued to affect people's diet even 50 years later. People who experienced sugar rationing early in life still consumed less sugar in adulthood. They also ate less overall. Their diets were healthier. It was more diverse. And this suggests that the level of sweetness people are exposed to very early in life may shape their taste preferences for a long time. There appears to be two mechanisms at work. One is biological. Early nutrition may shape how the metabolism, the organs, and the immune system develop. The other is behavioral. A taste for less sweetness formed early seems to stick. Other research using the end of Britain's sugar rationing has also found that people who experienced more sugar rationing early in life had lower risk of type 2 diabetes and high blood pressure. A recent study using the same end of Britain sugar cycling or rationing found lower risk of dementia and Alzheimer's disease, while another study reported lower risk of heart disease and stroke. So it does not mean that children should not eat sugar at all, and it certainly does not mean that post-war sugar rationing is a desirable policy. What this historical evidence shows is that during a critical period of development, even relatively small differences in sugar exposure over a short period may leave effects that are still observable half a century later. Children may not remember what they ate before age two, but their latter health, their bodies, and even their taste preferences may still carry the imprint of those very early life experiences. You know, we used to do food introductions where we would talk about, all right, you have a baby and you're going to breastfeed for 5-6 months, then you're going to introduce food, right? And used to be you would introduce one food at a time. You start with rice cereal because they're less likely to be allergic to rice cereal. And if they were, it wasn't a big deal because it wasn't a staple. And then you would introduce vegetables. And you'd go through the vegetable list, broccoli and sweet potatoes and peas and so forth. And then you'd gradually get into meat. And then you gradually get into fruit. And the cycle was done that way because if you start off giving them fruit, they have a sweet tooth. And when you add the vegetables are bitter, so therefore they don't want the vegetables, they want the fruit. They're picky. And it's their taste buds and their babies. They don't know any different. It is so the way that feeding is now today is, okay, we'll just give them what we're eating. So, you know, there's no more slow introduction of foods. We just throw it all at them, which is, there's science to show good and bad on both. Less likely to have food allergens and so forth when they're exposed to food earlier. But I do still think it is hugely important that you're going through all of the other food groups before you get into the sweeter tasting types of foods. You don't want them to reject the vegetables because when they become two, they become very difficult with their food choices. And all they want to have is sweet things or fried things or crunchy things, things that are not really that great for their health. So be careful on food introduction in a newborn and make sure that you're giving them the food that is going to do the best benefit for them. Now, it also goes back to when you are pregnant. If you're sitting there drinking 3 liters of Coke every day, you are, and that's what this study talks about. It doesn't talk about birth. It talks about conception. That's when everything is beginning to develop. And if you're giving them junk while they're developing, that is what they're going to expect once they are born. So be careful of what you're doing during your pregnancy as well. All right, we're out of time. You've been listening to the Eat Right Health Promotion Center Wellness Hour. We're here every Thursday from 5 to 6 right here on the Kingdom Keys Network. We'll be back next week, same time, same station. Till then, I hope you have a great week and a great weekend.

0: Today is Thursday, the 10th of September. Sunrise in Amarillo this morning, 7:26. Our lowest temperature this morning is expected to be in the low to mid 70s. High temperature today, low 90s. 50% chance of rain. Tonight, overnight low, mid to upper 60s. On Friday, high temperature, upper 90s. Winds gusting to 30 miles an hour. 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
2: 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And to you tuning in from around the world, put whatever toppings you want on this. I'm Daniel Britt, here to introduce my friend Kevin Williams.
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0: Well, we were talking about phone books earlier. They were alphabetical, you know, and so are dictionaries. So we've been looking from A to Z, searching deep and wide to find the perfect word to learn and use. If you know this vocabulary word of the day, ring on in and tell us what it means. You ready for it? Artifice is the word. Artifice.
1: Artifice. What? Didn't he sing with the Blackwood Brothers?
2: Yeah, I think there was. Yeah, I actually have that over here. I'll go ahead and bail you out on this. I think you're mispronouncing it. There's a Cajun derivation of that word, artifice. Artifice. Oh. Yeah, I'll give you the history on this. Most of you need to just stay in the room and listen to this. Arthur Fice, known to his friends as Artie Fice, grew up mostly in the 1940s in the backwoods of Eunice, Louisiana, or as the Cajuns pronounce it, Eunice. Artie Fice was the tenor in his family quartet comprised of Artie. There was his brother Eddie Fice, his older brother Aura Fice. And their aunt Sacrifice. And they sang in churches and schoolhouses all around Eunice until one day their big break came when Bing Crosby's producer was getting gas at a gas station where the fabulous Fice family was singing at pump number two.
0: Say it as a soap.
2: Well, the producer, Gary Greaseball Fenorky, pulled them out a record contract. He signed him up right there and he notarized it himself. Over the next 10 years, Greaseball kind of went by the wayside and the group became discontent. They disbanded, they dislocated to other areas, leaving only Artie. Artie moved to Las Vegas and opened up a combination Waffle House and nightclub called the Artie Fice Paradise. Oh. And their slogan was, "We're almost good and nearly nice." That was the Artie Fice Paradise.
1: The Fice family is interesting. However, what it really means is artifice refers to dishonor. I always feel like I'm correcting you, and I like yours better.
2: I'm used to it. Look who I'm sitting by.
1: That's
2: over here.
1: True. Yeah. It refers to dishonest or insincere behavior or speech that is meant to deceive
3: That's
1: someone.
3: That's just exactly what we just heard.
1: See, there you go. It can also be used to mean clever or artful skill. Here's an example. We found ourselves tremendously moved by his apology, which he made without artifice or pretense.
4: Ah.

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3: You can't really get more country gospel than the Reed family. And I'm talking about the Statler brothers, Don Reed, Harold Reed. It's the next generation. This is Wilson Fairchild, Langdon, and Will, and this old great Stuart Hamblin tune.

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1: I heard the Kingsmen do this song. Anybody remember this?
2: Yep.
0: Yeah, I do remember that.
1: But here's the Gatlin brothers. Larry Gatlin wrote it. They're going to sing it. We got the whole Homecoming gang behind him, too. It's called The Prodigal here on Homecoming Radio.

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1: Love it.
2: That's the voice of Pat Barker, and a few seats over is Michael Booth.
0: I see Michael Booth.
3: You know what? Can I share something with you guys? You told us we could all share our hearts.
1: I wish you would.
3: My wife and I had a puppy dog for 13 years that just recently we lost our little puppy dog. Aww. And it was actually living with my mother-in-law in the mother-in-law suite downstairs. There's a walkout.
4: Actually had your mother-in-law in the mother-in-law suite?
3: Yes.
4: Very appropriate.
3: Yeah, it actually works out well. And she had the dog down there and got used to having the dog, and we lost the dog. So I told my wife, I said, honey, you can't leave your mom down there alone. She needs a puppy dog. Mm-hmm. Why don't you get on the internet, find a good breeder, and we'll go get a new dog. Well, she got on the internet, and apparently we live in Nashville area. Apparently there are no dogs in Tennessee and there's no dogs in Kentucky or even Alabama.
4: Where'd
3: or
4: you
3: Georgia.
4: Have to go?
3: So we had to go all the way to Florida.
4: What?
3: I drove all the way to Florida on my day off. You know, that's like a postman taking a walk on his day off. So I drive all the way down there to Florida, pick up the dog, and she's holding that dog, and I'm telling you, it was 1 mile going north on I-75, and I looked to my right and saw the way she was holding that puppy dog that I realized I just bought myself another dog. She loved that dog, and so my mother-in-law did not get one. So while I was out this last weekend, my wife looked up and found another dog, not in Tennessee, but in Alabama, and went and got my mother-in-law a dog. So we have two brand new puppy dogs in the house.
5: What kind of dogs are they?
3: Oh, I don't know. Very expensive.
2: I know. Latest model.
3: Very expensive. Latest model.
0: Their name started with a dollar sign.
3: That's right.
6: I was working in town one afternoon, attending some.

0: The Booth Brothers, featuring our very own brand new puppy dad, Michael Booth.
1: Speaking of dogs.
2: Yeah.
1: Wow. I was waiting.
3: We've got a four-year-old King Charles.
1: Yeah. You know,
3: and so I got thinking maybe he needs a friend, and so we went and got his nephew
1: in Florida.
3: No. In Indiana. The nephew is now 4, 5, 6 months old. One thing we did not put into the calculations is puppy dogs need training. 80-year-olds are not good candidates. We didn't think all of that through, but boy, they're worth it, aren't they? We have been smitten by a dog.
4: You have.
3: And it's good.

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0: Hi, this is Russ Taff. 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
3: My small town wisdom today is this. 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
6: Do you do that? 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
3: 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I do that. 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

0: 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What a fellowship. Bill?
1: The church is still a very sacred place. Mm. You know, you can meet God anywhere, meet him in the woods and meet him in nature. I love nature. Yeah. But there is something special about the house of worship, where we not are only there by ourselves communing with God, but we're communing with God and the other brothers and sisters. Mm-hmm. And that makes it very special. This is a place where we pray. This is a place where we cry. This is a place where we start till death do us part. Mm-hmm. This is where we say goodbye. I love this song, a new one that Gloria and I wrote. Hope you love it.

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2: Pray the Word of God always with all prayer and supplication in the Spirit. Well, now that's the way God would pray for you. If He's going to pray for you, He'd just simply pray the Word of God. That's all He'd pray. So when it says here, He make intercession for the saints according to God, that's powerful. And then verse 28, see, in the context is that after you have prayed in the Spirit, prayed according the way God would pray, then you know that all things work together for good. Now see, isn't it amazing that the Apostle Paul didn't believe? He's the one that wrote this. And he didn't even believe that all things, wholesale, you know, over the whole earth, work together for good. See, if it were true that all things did work together for good, then you'd have to say that, well, because

why we call it sacred cow scripture. They worship that scripture and use that scripture in everything to say that, well, it's going to all work out all right because the Apostle Paul said all things work together for good. No, the Apostle Paul didn't say that everything over the whole earth worked together for good. He didn't even believe it himself because he wrote to the church at Thessalonica and he said, I would have come to you once and again. But he said, Satan hindered me. Now, isn't that amazing that the Apostle Paul didn't even believe what he wrote? Well, certainly he believed what he wrote because he wrote it in the context of what he's talking about. But you see, he didn't pull it out of context. Now, if he'd have said concerning the church there, said, I would have come to you once and again, but you know what I wrote to you and said, all things work together for good, so I know that because I was hindered, it was for good. But see, Paul didn't say that. And you see, we make a mistake when we try to say that. Because it's not true that all things work together for good. Well, that'll help you. See, it gives us insight into some things and keep it in the context. Now, let's go right quickly to some other, because I got several here that I want to share with you. Go to Philippians, the second chapter. Now, here's a passage of scripture that you've heard quoted, I've quoted, and everybody else has probably quoted it, and we quoted it out of context. You've heard people say this, well, Paul said, just work out your own salvation. And if you really believe, why, it'll just be all right, you know, whatever you believe, if you're really sincere about it. Well, that's not true, because you could be sincere and be sincerely wrong and end up dying and going to hell. He's not telling you to just work up your own plan of salvation for yourself. Let's look at it in the context. Verse 12 says, wherefore, my beloved, as ye have always obeyed, not in my presence only, but now much more in my absence, work out your own salvation with fear and trembling, for it is God that worketh in you both the will and to do his good pleasure. Now, if you look at this in some of the Greek and some other translation, what he's actually saying here is be carrying your own salvation or deliverance into effect. Now, that puts a whole different light to it. He's not telling you just work up your own plan of salvation. No, there's a way, there's God's method, you see. But he's telling you, be carrying it into effect. In other words, if you believe, see, there's people say, well, I believe Jesus is the Son of God. Well, carry that into effect if you believe that. Have you ever confessed that Jesus is Lord? Have you ever made him the Lord of your life? Well, if you haven't, then you have not carried that into effect. Somebody said, I believe that healing's in the atonement. I believe that Jesus bore our sickness and our disease. I believe we're healed by his stripes. Well, have you ever carried that into effect? Have you ever set it in motion? Well, that's what Paul is saying here. Be carrying your deliverance into effect. Be setting it in motion. Have you ever acted on the word of God concerning the promises of God? So you see, this is what he's referring to. Now let's go on over to the fourth chapter. Here's another passage of scripture that has seemingly been a hindrance to many people, and it wasn't designed for that. Paul says, verse 11, well, let's back up to verse 10. But I rejoice in the Lord greatly that now at last your care for me has flourished again, wherein you were also careful, but ye lacked opportunity. Not that I speak in respect of want, for I have learned in whatsoever state I am therewith to be content. Now that's been quoted to me over and over and over again by people that don't believe in prosperity. Well, now the Apostle Paul says, just be content with whatever you have. And see, there's another place where Paul said something similar to that. But you see, they take it out of context. Now here, Paul is referring to the fact that he said, your care for me has flourished again. In other words, you sent an offering to me again. And he said, but I don't speak in respect of want. Because he said, I've learned in whatsoever state I am therewith to be content. Now, the literal translation of that reads like this. I have learned in whatsoever state I am to be independent of circumstances. In other words, he said, I don't let circumstances dictate to me how I feel or how I act. He's not saying that I'm just going to be content in whatever state I'm in. I'm just going to lay down and just let it happen. And whatever will happen. And if it won't, it won't happen. And I just can't do anything about it. Now, that's the way we've kind of looked at that scripture. But it's a powerful scripture. He's saying that I have learned in whatever state
I find myself.

0: myself, I will just be independent of that circumstance. I won't be ruled by that circumstance. And I'll tell you, when you look at it like that, it changes the whole version of the whole thing and gets you in the position where you can see what he's actually saying. Now, go to Hebrews, the 13th chapter, verse 5. Let your conversation be without covetousness, and be content with such things as you have. For he has said, I will never leave thee nor forsake thee. Now, there's people that say, well, now, you see, here the writer said, which I believe to be the Apostle Paul, said, be content with such things as you have, and you ought not to want anything else but what you have. You ought not be trying to use your faith and to get things from God. Well, now let's just stop and see if this is really true. I mean, in that light, see. Now he goes on here and says, I will never leave thee nor forsake thee, so that we may boldly say, the Lord is my helper, and I will not fear what men shall do unto me. Then he goes on down in verse 8 and says, Jesus is the same yesterday, today, and forever. Now, see, when you bring it into context, it makes a lot of difference what it says, doesn't it? But now let's look at it in this light. Is he really saying that we ought to be content with what we have and not want anything else? All right, is he talking about finances? Then why would it say in the Scripture, give and it shall be given unto you? If we ought to be content with what we have, then we ought not give anything or ought not receive anything. See, when we take a scripture out of context, you get in trouble with it right away. He's not saying you ought not covet for anything. You see, he says, let your conversation be with, or your way of life, be without covetousness. But now, wait a minute. The Apostle Paul says, covet earnestly the best gifts. Talking about the gifts of the Spirit. So you see, if you take a truth here and try to make the truth out of it, then you got in trouble all over again, see. It becomes a sacred cow scripture, and it'll get you in a position where it holds you in bondage instead of setting you free. Now, God gave you this word to set you free. See, this is the gospel. This is good news. But if you get it out of context, you're going to get bad news out of it. Now, certainly, there's some things that the Bible says we ought to covet. Covet earnestly the best gifts. Now, if you're going to be content with such things as you have, then you know if an individual, if that were true wholesale, that was just a complete truth, it was the truth, then if a person only had heard about salvation and had never heard about healing, then the writer would be saying, you ought to be content just to be saved and not be healed. Well, now, you know that's not involved in there. And then you could carry it over into all the other areas, you see. If you haven't received the Holy Spirit, then you ought to just be content by not having the Holy Spirit or not speaking with other tongues. Well, see, you're in trouble again there with that. So be careful with these scriptures and keep them in the context. Now, see, Paul said, foolish and unlearned questions avoid, for they do gender strife. You see, Romans, the 5th chapter, the Apostle Paul says, they that receive the abundance of grace and the gift of righteousness shall reign in life by one Jesus Christ. In other words, they'll reign as kings in life. In fact, the Amplified says, reign as kings in life by one Jesus Christ. Well, that's what the Apostle Paul said to do. But you see, the people that oppose this, they'll go and underline all of the scriptures that says you ought to be content with what you have. They'll underline all the suffering scriptures. They'll underline all of these others. And that's the ones they meditate and study. And they stay up all hours of the night trying to prove it's not God's will for them to be healed or for them to be prosperous. When if they'd just take God's word and just confess the word of God, they could enter into the abundance. And they could enter into the provision that God made for them.
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1: Kicking Over Sacred Cows. You need to know that there are certain scriptures in the Bible that some people allow to become a sacred cow to them. They wouldn't dare eat it, but it holds them in bondage. You know, over in India, some people worship cows instead of eat them. And sometimes people allow certain scriptures to hold them in bondage because they don't understand. Now, we talk about in Hebrews chapter 12, the chastening of the Lord, and we point out what it means. It means to child train. And you see, people that are not Christians, they do not receive the chastening of the Lord, the scripture says, but the children all receive chastening of the Lord. Well, now, if it was sickness and disease, only Christians would be sick. None of the unsaved would be sick if that were true, that the chastening of the Lord was sickness and disease. But you know that every people have sickness from time to time, but don't blame it on God. You need to know that it's not God that's causing it. Now, we also talk about, what about Job in this album? So many people have the wrong idea about Job. Now, if the scripture in Job that said, "The Lord hath given and the Lord hath taken away," has become a sacred cow scripture to you, it needs to be kicked over because the Lord didn't take it away. The devil took it away. Somebody said, "Yeah, but God allowed it." Yeah, let me tell you something else. God will allow anything you will allow. There was a hedge about Job, but fear tore the hedge down. And you need to know that if you tear the hedge down, the thing might happen to you, but it wouldn't be from God, it would be from the devil. You need to
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0: John Osteen is next. He was one of our favorites in years gone by. I'm talking about Diana and I when we'd get to hear Brother Osteen in a meeting we went to somewhere. That was always a huge blessing. Well, we have some recordings of Brother Osteen, and we're happy to share those with you on the radio. These are not available for purchase from us. We miss Brother Osteen and getting to hear him these days, but thank God for recordings so we can still hear some great preaching from Brother John Osteen. Here he is next for the next several minutes.
1: A lot of people say, well, you know, I'm not much to follow God. You know what I was? I was a popcorn salesman, a dropout of high school, but God said, if you'll just follow me, John Osteen, I'll make you. I'll make you. I'll make you. I'll make you. Well, you say he hadn't made you much. Well, he ain't through with me yet. Hallelujah. I meant to say ain't. He said, I will make you, and I will bless you, and I will make you a name, and I will make you a blessing. I'm telling you, we are so blessed for God's voice to come. Aren't you glad for that gentle voice? Many of you have never responded to that. Oh, you need to respond to those inner urgings, those fleeting thoughts, when God is saying, come unto me, all ye that labor and are heavy laden, and I will give you rest. You say, well, I'll just lose so much if I answer the call of God. Sure you will. You'll lose all the sin that's running your body. You'll get rid of your drugs and your alcohol. You'll get rid of the world. You'll miss hell and you'll make heaven. You're going to miss a lot, but you're going to get a lot more. Hallelujah. Come on, rejoice. He said, come, Abram, and I will make you, and I will bless you, and I will make you a blessing. And you know, God's call is out there. You say, well, Brother Osteen, I've lived such a life. Surely God would not call me. Well, now you think of Acts chapter 9. The worst enemy the church had was Saul of Tarsus. He breathed out threatenings. He killed the Christians. He dragged them to jail, both men and women. He had no mercy. He hated the name of the Lord Jesus Christ. I'm sure the last person in the world they ever expected to hear the voice of God was Saul of Tarsus. He was the great enemy of the Lord Jesus Christ. And you know, he has many enemies today. Many of you, not many of you, but some of you viewing, you know that there are people who curse the name of God. They curse the name of Jesus. They hate the sight of the church and all of that. But you know, God loves you anyway. Can I have a better amen? You know what Jesus did to the great enemy of the church? He appeared to him and a light fell from heaven and he fell down to the ground. And Jesus said, Saul, Saul, why do you persecute me? He said, who are you, Lord? He said, I'm Jesus. I'm Jesus. I'm Jesus. And he said, rise, stand upon your feet. And he went out there to Ananias, and God said to Ananias, go lay your hands on him that he'll be filled with the Holy Ghost, because he is a chosen vessel unto me to bear my name. You know, that's why we get on television. That's why we spend hundreds of thousands of dollars to tell people around the world the good news that God is not mad at you. God wants you. God loves you. God needs you. He has a plan for your life, and I don't care what you've done against him. He's just holding out his hand saying, I'm calling you anyway. You're going to be a chosen vessel unto me. Could I have an amen? I'm thinking about that man, the demoniac, over there in the graveyard, crying like a wild animal, cutting himself with stones. Nobody could tame him. He'd tear his clothes off and run down through the city naked. They'd chain him. He'd break the chains. He was a wild man, foaming at the mouth, and like a wild animal. Surely God doesn't care anything about him. Does God care about the demon possessed and the devil oppressed? Does he care about those driven by voices, kill, kill, kill, kill, those people who are driven by demons to commit incest in their families and all these horrible crimes today? Does God care? Yes, he cares. Jesus crossed that sea and went to that man and had 6,000 demons in him, and the 6,000 demons went out and the man was delivered and saved, and Jesus made him a preacher. Hallelujah. Come on, clap for joy. Amen. You're blessed to be called. You're blessed to be saved. And secondly, it says Abram was rich, very rich in cattle, silver, and gold. God wants you to claim your financial blessings. Now I know when when I preach this on television, somebody says, Brother Osteen, are you one of those prosperity preachers? A prosperity preacher? What if I came through the television and I said, Welcome, I am a preacher of poverty. I want to tell you how blessed it is to have nothing, to eat nothing, to wear nothing, to drive nothing, to live in nothing. Unashamedly say that God wants you to be blessed with Abram, who was very rich in cattle, silver, and gold. God wants you to get out of the poverty spirit, out of the poverty spirit, and He wants you to get into the prosperity attitude. My kids make fun of me, but listen, I've been poor and I've been rich, and rich is better. Amen. I've had nothing and I've had something, and something is better. And you know what we teach our church here, and try to teach the television audience? We try to get them to get out of debt, to not go into debt, to pay cash for everything, and get in good shape and show God they can handle their money, tithe their income, and give to God, God's work around the world. And I'm telling you, most of our people here are out of debt. Could I have an amen?
2: Amen.
1: Thank God we believe that our God will supply all of our needs. And I hear somebody say, well, you know, they're just me and my wife and us two children, us four and no more. And you know, we have enough to get along with, and we have enough to get along on. And so that's, I'm not going to bother God. He's too busy. I'm not going to bother about anything else. Our little, me and my four, we're all right. How selfish can you be? Is that all you're interested in? The you and your four and no more? Is that all you're interested in? What about the world? What about the world who's never heard of Jesus? Oh, what about the heathen who do not even know He's come the first time? We ought to think bigger than our own families. We are commanded to take the gospel to the world. And I declare we're going to do it. Financially. We are blessed financially. Well, you say it sure doesn't look like it. Don't go by what you look like. Go by what God says.
2: Amen.
1: Amen. Say, I'm well off. God takes pleasure. Shout it out. God takes pleasure in the prosperity of His saints. He takes pleasure. He takes pleasure in my prosperity. Shake yourself. God wants you to have everything you need. Oh, you blaming God. Blaming God. Don't blame God. God is a good God. You know, the devil makes you poor and then blames it on God. He makes you poor and then says, God wants you poor. God took your job. God took your finances. God took your raise. No, God didn't take it. God didn't take it. God's no thief. The Bible says the devil comes to steal and to kill and to destroy. But Jesus said, I am come that you might have abundant life.
2: Amen.
1: Abundant life is not poverty. Abundant life is not dragging an old car trying to pull it yourself. Abundant life is not walking around in rags. Abundant life is not having bills piled on top of you till we can't even see the top of your head. Abundant life is not all the poverty and your children doing without and your wife doing without. Abundant life is abundance.
2: Amen.
1: Come on, clap for joy. You know, I was poor as all get out. I used to say poor as old Job's yellow turkey. And until I found out this, I told it again and again, I somehow thought God wanted me to just barely get along and just have a little bit, you know, because it might make me unspiritual if I got any money. But one day I discovered that God took pleasure in the prosperity of His saints. And I'm telling you, I'm enjoying it. I'll take prosperity over poverty any day. And we want to encourage you. God is a good God, and He's a blessing God, and He wants to give and not take away from you. Could I have amen? Claim your blessings. Push in there. Drive the devil away. Take hold of your money and claim it and command it to come. Yes, you're blessed to be called. You're blessed in your finances. And then you'll notice that Abram had to rescue his family. You're blessed in your family.
3: Amen.
1: Now, it may not look like you're blessed in your family, but God says, I bless you and your seed, your family. You know the story, how they came down there and captured Abram's family. And the Bible says Abram heard it, that the enemy had taken his family and his wealth and his goods, and he armed himself and he pursued. And he got them all back. The Bible said he recovered all. He recovered all. Now, you know the devil is making an all-out assault on husbands and wives and children. And he's taking them on the right hand and the left. And we're going to have to, when we hear about it, we're going to have to arm ourselves in the armor of God. And we're going to have to not stand there and cry and have a pity party, but pursue until we recover all. I can't think of anything in the world more terrible than to think about Lisa dying and going to hell, or April dying to go into hell, or Kevin, or Gary, or Joel, Victoria, any of our children. Just think about parents that will not do anything about the relationship to God, and their family grows up and dies and goes to hell. Listen, friends, when you die and go to hell, if you die and go to hell, your family is going to say, Daddy, why didn't you tell me? Mother, why didn't you tell me? Why didn't you tell me? I was lost. I was on my way to hell. Why didn't you do something about it? You say, Brother Osteen, that's why. Unusual preaching. I know it is, but I want to stand on your way into an eternity without Christ and hold up my hands and be a fool and a fanatic and say, turn ye, why will you die? Come to God. Don't let your little children die and go to hell. Don't let your family die and go to hell. Pursue and reach out and bring them back to God. Come on, rejoice. I said rejoice. Because once you leave this life, it's forever. Amen. Somebody said, well, I'll come back again. That's a lie of the devil. You're not coming back again at all. Amen. This life, only one life, 'twill soon be passed. Only what's done for Christ will last. So God said, I bless you. I bless you in that I called you. I bless you in your finances. I bless you in your family. You say, well, it doesn't look like it. Well, you got to claim your blessings. You got to fight for your promised land. You got to rise up and chase the devil off, because the devil will contest everything God gives you. So I challenge this congregation. I challenge you to rise up and claim what's yours. Claim what's yours. Don't let the devil sit on what belongs to you. He's sitting on your money. He's sitting on your blessings. He's sitting on your family. He's stealing your family. Don't let him do it. The Bible says, the first sign, in my name, you shall cast out devils. Resist the devil, and he'll flee from you.
0: That's all the time we've got for today's presentation. I will have more from Brother Osteen next time. Glad you were listening. It's always a joy to hear from you. And we're glad when you let us know that you are particularly blessed by the preaching of John Osteen.

0: Today is Thursday, the 10th of September. Sunrise in Amarillo this morning, 7:26. Our lowest temperature this morning is expected to be in the low to mid 70s. High temperature today, low 90s, 50% chance of rain. Tonight, overnight low, mid to upper 60s. On Friday, high temperature, upper 90s. Winds gusting to 30 miles an hour.
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3: 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Well, I don't understand everything in the Bible either. But we accept it by faith. You accept many other things by faith. You say, I don't understand God. I don't either. If God was small enough for man to understand, he wouldn't be big enough to meet man's deep and eternal needs.
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5: Imagine if your church services were banned. We're going to be talking about this on Faith and Freedom. I'm Matt Staver, founder and chairman of Liberty Counsel. Joining me is Holly Mead.
6: You know, this is another one of those cases that's been going on far too long. I mean, it's been many, many months. These people have not been allowed to worship in their building. And it's because basically a Florida state judge banned them from gathering for Bible study, prayer, or religious worship in the church.
5: Yeah, this is Coastal Family Church in Flagler County, Florida, which is north of Daytona, if you're looking at it geographically on the map on the coast. So Coastal Family Church bought a place in what was a basically storefront type of mall.
6: Like a strip mall,
5: like a strip mall. And so they're selling individual places to different owners. And Coastal Family purchased one of those places, and they went through the zoning, and they got approved to have a church there in that storefront.
6: I think their building used to be like a furniture store or something, but they also have like a dollar store in that strip and some other businesses.
5: Yeah, so in that same place, you're right, there's a dollar store. There's also like a fraternal order of police.
6: Where they play bingo.
5: Where they play bingo. Mm-hmm. And so in the deed restrictions, they have a restriction that says you can't have a public assembly. And there's no definition of what that is.
6: But don't people assemble to go shopping in a dollar store?
5: Well, you know, that's true. When you look at the laws in Flagler County, like, say, for example, that govern parks or parade permits, there is no definition anywhere in the laws regarding what an assembly is.
6: Don't they assemble to go play bingo at the fraternal order?
5: Exactly. So here you have some other owners. You have the Dollar Tree. So the Dollar Tree, people go there, right, and they're assembling to buy things. But you have the Fraternal Order there, and they have bingo. Well, what do? They come there, and they're basically gambling, right? That's what bingo is. Mm-hmm. They're gambling, and they're having, you know, this assembly, and they're playing the game of bingo. So you've got a public assembly. They're not selling them things. They're just raising money by having this assembly of bingo nights. That's okay. But then Coastal Family Church, they're in another storefront, and they got zoning permission. So
6: they own that building.
5: They own the building, and the people that's part of that association, they knew that they're a church. They're called Coastal Family Church. They knew that they were getting zoning permission. And then once they went through all that and they started to have a church service on Sunday, they said, oh, you can't have that. That's a religious assembly. That's not permitted. Well, what's the difference between a, quote, religious assembly and the bingo assembly or some of the other assemblies that they have in some of the other adjacent places? Well, they don't have any explanation for that. So they were sued to stop their assembly, and the judge agreed and shut them down with no notice. Issued an order, Holly, on a Friday afternoon that they could not worship on Sunday.
6: And then they called police officers to patrol the area to make sure none of the church members showed up to worship.
5: Why would you issue an order on Friday afternoon?
6: What country
5: It's not an emergency, right?
6: Yeah.
5: It's not a health risk.
6: It's like COVID coming back or something. Yeah.
5: Yeah. And so on a Friday afternoon, issue an order, you can't assemble there. So what the Coastal Family Church had to do is notify their people, we can't meet because of this court order. And so some of the people didn't have social media or email. So in case some people didn't get the word, a couple of the leaders showed up just to let people know we can't have worship today. Well, the police showed up because they were called by the people who filed suit.
6: And I don't think the police really wanted to be there.
5: The police didn't want to be there.
6: They were just following orders.
5: I think they were probably irritated that
6: these are sweet church people. Yeah.
5: Come here and tell people that they can't worship.
6: Really, the people, there's crimes going on across town, and you're calling us to
5: come here and tell people they can't worship.
6: To ban a church.
5: So yeah. They couldn't worship. And so the litigation began. Liberty Council is litigating on behalf of the church. We're also litigating in a separate lawsuit on behalf of people who attend the church. So here's the thing. You've got a particular location, and we represent the church, but we also represent in a separate lawsuit people who attend the church.
6: I'm sure they never thought they were going to have to sue in order to go to church.
5: Yeah, so we're suing to be able to go to church.
6: Think about that.
5: So those same people that we represent, let's look at the people that we represent in a separate lawsuit with regards to those who want to go to church. So those individuals can go to the church and they can have lunch. They could play bingo. They could meet for a business meeting, because actually the deed restriction says that you can meet for business purposes. So you could meet for a business meeting. You could have a board meeting there. But what happens now if that same board meeting wants to start with prayer, or they want to do, like, for example, I serve on a publicly traded company's board, Timothy Plan. And so we begin every board meeting, every quarterly board meeting, with about a 30-minute devotion. And we have a pastor that comes in, has been coming in many, many years, and he leads a scripture devotion, and we have prayer for at least 30, 40 minutes before we actually start the meeting. Now, what happens if these people did that? They wanted to have a board meeting, but they wanted to have the pastor start off the board meeting with a Bible study and some prayer, maybe some praise and worship, and then they go into their board meeting.
6: So the police going to show up when that happens?
5: Yeah, is that illegal? And then when they go to the secular meeting, that's okay? Or say they want to have bingo. Let's have bingo on the same night the other groups are having bingo. So now we're going to have bingo here. But before we do bingo, let's pray and let's have some Bible study and fellowship. Is that banned, but the bingo is okay? There's so many issues with this.
6: It's like a third world country.
5: Yeah, so this lawsuit on behalf of the people, we have filed it against the Honorable Judge Sandra Upchurch. She's the judge who issued the order. And the reason is because we're defending in the state court the case on behalf of Coastal Family Church, but the congregants, the people that want to attend, who are lawful invitees, right? They are not trespassing. They are invited by the pastor to come to that facility. They have a right to be there for secular purposes. They have a right to be there for a business assembly. But now this judge says they can't be there if their purpose for being there is religious in nature.
6: And think think about it. I mean, you go to a church every Sunday, maybe more than that during the week. They haven't been able to do that for months. They haven't been able to do that for Easter. I mean, they've been deprived all these months because some judge has ruled against them attending.
5: Right. And saying that a public assembly includes this religious assembly, but a public assembly does not include a secular assembly. So you can assemble for secular reasons, but you can't assemble for religious reasons.
6: That's religious discrimination.
5: Absolutely. And so the court can't ban religious assembly. So on behalf of these individuals who are not defendants, but have a right to be there, we have filed suit asking the federal courts to block this state court injunction. Now, we have done that before in two other cases. We did that in a case, Judy Mattson case, where we had a lawsuit in Florida. Judy Mattson was sued in state court by the abortion clinic and to stop having any presence around the clinic. Ironically, she had never been to the clinic. She had just been praying for people that would go to that abortion clinic and give out literature. So that was appealed. We represented her. And then we filed suit on behalf of Myrna Scheffer in federal court against the judge, Judge McGregor, who issued that order because people who were not defendants, like these people here, were also affected and impacted by that order. Those two cases went up to the courts at the same time, caused a conflict between the federal decision and the state opinion, and then the Supreme Court of the United States took the case, and that was the Mattson versus Women's Health Center that I argued and the decided was in 1994. It's the same kind of situation here.
6: We need to pray for these people.
5: Pray for
6: church.
5: These people, because, yes. Again, we're now talking a year or more. That's actually, yes, more than a year where this case has been in effect and these people have not been able to attend church. Now, they can attend bingo, but they can't attend church. That's unconstitutional and unconscionable. When in reality, the decision from this court is what's unconstitutional and unconscionable. So, yes, please pray for justice to prevail and for the people who attend Coastal Family Church in Flagler, Florida. For more information about this case or any of the others we are litigating, visit Liberty Counsel's website, lc.org.
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7: Abraham Lincoln is regarded as America's greatest president for keeping the nation united in spite of a costly civil war. Perhaps part of his character is revealed in this statement. "I am a slow walker," Lincoln said, "but I never walk back." Once he made a decision, Lincoln never looked back. 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"No one," Jesus said, "who puts his hand to the plow and looks back is fit for service in the kingdom of God." If you have made a commitment to Christ, keep looking forward. 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

everybody. I'm Ricky File. This is a program called Keys to Kingdom Living. It's a Bible teaching program. And it's a Bible class on the radio. And in the class, we're using a textbook. The textbook is titled God's Plan for Man by Phyllis Dake. It's a book full of Bible lessons and supplement sections teaching us detailed teaching on a lot of subjects. Right now, we're dealing with the subject of Jesus being separate from the Father and the Holy Ghost. Now, they're one in unity. They make one Godhead, but there are three separate individuals. Now, there are some people that don't believe in the Trinity, but just because they don't believe in it doesn't make it so. It doesn't make their doctrine so. Their doctrine is not right, and I'm showing you that here in this section of this teaching. The truth about Jesus Christ is the title of this lesson. It's lesson 21 in the Dake book, God's Plan for Man. Now, I didn't watch the clock as closely as I should have yesterday, and when I glanced up at it, the time was gone. So I just had to kind of chop it off and didn't tell you how to get the book if you want the book. So if you do want one of these books, you can order the Dake book from us for $45, which includes the shipping cost at this address, Kingdom Keys Network, P.O. Box 8082, Amarillo, Texas, 79114. For more information, call us at 806-359-8855. One more time, you can order the Dake book, God's Plan for Man, from us for $45, which includes the shipping cost at this address, Kingdom Keys Network, P.O. Box 8082, Amarillo, Texas, 79114. Okay, now I'm over on page 375. We're going through a list of things that Brother Dake put in this book proving that Jesus Christ is not the Father, nor is he the Holy Ghost. And of course, I know probably a lot of you listening to me, you say, well, I never thought he was in the first place. But there are some people that do. And so it's important for you to have some understanding of this, and I appreciate this part being in the book, actually, so I hope you do too. But anyway, we're down to list in the list number 12 of the proofs. I think he's got about 20 things. No, he's got more than that. He's got about 27 things. No, he's got more than that. Look at that. I'm turning the pages. He's got 44 things. 44 proofs that Jesus is not the Father or the Holy Spirit. Number 12, on certain occasions, Jesus thanked the Father, looking up to heaven where the Father dwelt, not looking inside himself. You see, Jesus never did pray to himself. He prayed to someone outside of himself. Was Jesus giving thanks to himself and teaching us, by example, self-praise and self-worship, or was there a real Father outside of himself who dwelt in heaven as a separate person? Was he pretending that he was up there in heaven while still here on earth? You know, if anybody else did that, you would know right off that they were crazy, wouldn't you? I mean, if you saw somebody like old Joe, maybe, down the street, or your friend Bob or whoever, and he starts praying. He's praying to himself. Now, he calls himself a different name, but he's praying to himself as if he is a million miles away or millions of miles away. You say, that guy is strange. He is goofy. Well, Jesus wasn't goofy, and he wasn't strange, and he set an example for us. Number 13 in Brother Dake's list, many statements were made concerning the Father that could not have been true of Jesus. The Father was in heaven while Jesus was on earth. Jesus taught us to pray, Our Father which art in heaven. Well, Jesus was not in heaven at that time. The Father actually knew things that Jesus did not know when he was here on earth in a flesh and blood body.
Now, I believe that some of those things that Jesus did not know, he does know now in his glorified state, but he didn't know them then. He said plainly that no man knows the hour or the day that his second coming would happen. No, not the angels, nor the Son. Did you ever notice that? Mark 13:32? No, not even the Son. The Father was good, but Jesus did not claim such quality in himself. Now, I'm not saying he wasn't good, but Jesus himself said, "Why are you calling me good? There's none good but one," and he was talking about the Father. Jesus was on a throne. I mean, the Father was on a throne when Jesus wasn't. In Matthew 23:22, the Father's always been on the throne when Jesus was here on the earth in the flesh and blood body. Jesus is coming in the glory of the Father, Matthew 16:27. Jesus prayed to the Father, never to himself. Jesus prophesied that he would be exalted at the right hand of the Father. So are we supposed to believe that he's sitting there by his own right hand? Stephen actually saw Jesus just before he passed away with his own eyes standing at the Father's right hand. Now, how could that be that Jesus, that Stephen, just before he died, had an actual glimpse into heaven and saw two, the Father and Jesus at his right hand? Jesus committed his spirit to God the Father at death, and he said, my God, why hast thou forsaken me? Are you oneness folks wanting us to believe that he actually forsook himself? That's ridiculous. See, almost everything you can think of about that oneness doctrine is ridiculous. Number 14, Jesus claimed that he was sent by God, that he came from God, that he was going back to God. He never did talk about, I came from myself, I sent myself, and I'm going back to myself. But there's a lot of scripture references here at this point. Point number 14 in this list about Jesus saying that he was sent by God and he came from God, because this is something he said several times. These scriptures would not make sense. They wouldn't make sense if only one person is the Godhead. The sense in which God sent Jesus is the same sense in which he sent the disciples, and the same sense in which the Father and the Son sent the Holy Spirit into the world. Being sent does not make the one sent the same person as the one who sins. Some of these things would be funny if they weren't so serious with some people. Well, that was so, that the one sent was the same person as the one sending, the disciples all became Jesus when they were sent by him. See, that's ridiculous. Jesus plainly told Peter that his Father in heaven was not flesh and blood. He said, "Flesh and blood hath not revealed this to you, but my Father which is in heaven." Well, Jesus was flesh and blood himself when he said that, but he said the Father was not flesh and blood. Because Jesus was flesh and blood and did not claim to be spirit, then he could not be the Father. Number 16 in this list, Peter received a revelation from the Father in heaven of the sonship of Jesus and actually heard the Father's voice from heaven when they were on the Mount of Transfiguration. And the voice came from heaven and said, "This is my beloved Son in whom I am well pleased. Hear ye him." Was Jesus pulling some kind of trickery, some kind of ventriloquial trick? Was there a ventriloquist there throwing his voice up above so it sounded like somebody else speaking to him, but it was really he himself? Peter later testified that this voice came from heaven and it was not a voice from inside of Jesus. He said later that it came from the Father, 2 Peter chapter 1, verses 16 to 18, came from the Father, from the excellent glory, from heaven. That's what he says. John the Baptist also heard this voice from heaven while Jesus was standing there on earth in the river Jordan. He heard a voice from heaven. They did not say that Jesus was the Father in heaven. They never believed such as that. If they didn't believe it, then why do you believe it?
Number 17 in the list, the Jews never understood that Jesus claimed to be the Father, but that he claimed to be the Son. Therefore, they say he's making himself equal with God. If he had claimed to be the Father, the only God, all of God, the only person in the Godhead, well, they might have had a case against him. For not one of the prophets ever foretold that doctrine. But they did say that God would have a son. Unto us a son is given. A son is born. Jesus called the Father, my God, after the resurrection. John chapter 10, verse 17, Revelation 3:12. He could not be his own Father and his own God. If he were the only person in the Godhead, that would be a false statement. Number 19, the angel Gabriel, the angel of the Lord, and some sects say God was God himself, did not know that Jesus was the only person in the Godhead, for he spoke of a God still in heaven, and Jesus as the only Son of God and the Son of the Highest. So that's talking about the announcement of the angel Gabriel to Mary about conceiving in herself the one that would be the Son of the Highest. So if the oneness doctrine is true, the angel Gabriel didn't know that. I've got to stop right there. That takes us down through number 19 in this list. I hope you're finding this interesting. It's interesting to me. And I always want what's interesting to me to be interesting to you. And these things are important things to know. A date goes into a lot of detail. We don't always have to go in as much detail as Date does, but he goes into a lot. And he well proves most everything he brings up. If you'd like to have one of these books, contact us at Kingdom Keys Network. Look us up on the web at kingdomkeys.org. I'm Ricky File. Have a great weekend, everybody. Be in church somewhere this weekend and keep studying the Word. I'll talk to you later on Keys to Kingdom Living. You can order the Dake book, God's Plan for Man, from us for $45, which includes the shipping cost, at this address, Kingdom Keys Network, P.O. 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

0: 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I'm Sabrina Fitzgerald, one of the regular teachers on this program. 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
2: Today is Thursday, the 10th of September. Sunrise in Amarillo this morning, 7:26. Our lowest temperature this morning is expected to be in the low to mid 70s. High temperature today, low 90s, 50% chance of rain. Tonight, overnight low, mid to upper 60s. On Friday, high temperature, upper 90s. Winds gusting to 30 miles an hour.

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1: The Word is the most valuable thing that we have in life. Without it, mankind suffered what we call the Dark Ages. In that time period, men and women did not have a personal copy of the Word of God for themselves. Men were very exclusive with it. They did not let anyone into their little circle. But finally, the Word of God got out. I said the Word of God got out. And when it did, it enlightened men and women, the populace. And what would happen? Well, there became an on-fire group of Christians in England. They faced great persecution, so they escaped to Holland. And they were actually trying to move all around. Finally, they created a Mayflower Compact that said, we're coming together at the very beginning of the Mayflower Compact for the furtherance of the Christian faith. And they took off and sailed across the ocean to come to the New World. And the United States of America proved the Word of God true. What do I mean by that? Well, the Bible says that when a nation is righteous, they'll be exalted. But when sin is exalted, it becomes a reproach to many people. I wish all of our leaders knew this, because righteousness still exalts nations. Yeah, and there are Christian nations on this planet. There may be just a few, but there's one such as Hungary. I will tell you boldly, I know. I've talked to leadership there in their government. They are on fire Christians, overwhelmingly the majority in the government of Hungary. Praise God for a country like that. I'm excited to know that there's a country like that. And I was honored to be able to pray for one of their ambassadors to another nation and pray because he and his wife are believing God for a house. I said, well, here, and we joined hands and I was able to pray. He got excited. He gave me a bear hug after that. I was looking for his bodyguards. I was like, praise God, though, for Christians in leadership positions. And we should continue to pray for those that are Christians or are open to Christian influence, that have leadership positions, that they would listen to the right voices and not the wrong voices. Ultimately, the Word of God makes it where we're all responsible for ourselves.

Word of God time every day this year. I told my wife, let's make it a goal. Every day is going to be a year filled with joy. What I love about my wife, she's agreeable. She's all, amen. Why not? Now, I know she didn't say this, but it'd help if I had helped out around the house. Whoops, I done stepped in it right there with some of you. Well, I'm the man. The wife does all the work. Whoops. You got married, you're a couple in this together. Now, wives, that doesn't mean he's your personal slave or that you can manipulate him with sex. You better repent and make this year count. Who are you talking to, Pastor? All of us, including me and my wife. Amen. Stay patient in your pursuit. Why? Well, look at James 5. I'll show you why. I'm going to look just a couple verses, and then we'll be out of here. Thankfully, the time's not up, and I'm not going to look while I serve. James 5, 7. Be patient, brethren, until the coming of the Lord. See how the farmer waits for the precious fruit of the earth, waiting patiently for it until it receives the early and latter rain. I'm in James chapter 5 and verse 7. It says, be patient, brethren. Anytime you see brethren, it's written to all of the brothers and sisters in the church. Right. Hello, somebody. That's you and me. Yeah. Look at your neighbor and say, be patient. Yes. Pastor's going to let out in a minute. Be patient, right? Be patient until the coming of the Lord. So here's the thing. We're not released from this command until Jesus comes. That's good. We got to be patient. This is a cooperating force with faith and love and wisdom. Amen. This is a cooperating force with righteousness. Be patient until the coming of the Lord. Look at how a farmer waits for the precious fruit of the earth, waiting patiently for it until it receives the early and latter rain. You also be patient. Look at your neighbor, say it again. Be patient. Anytime the Lord tells us something more than once, just verse after verse, we really ought to do what he says. Now, patience means you're not sitting there twiddling your thumbs. That means to be consistently, constantly the same. I don't have to tell you. Circumstances come, and many of them are earmarked simply to get you to get out of patience. You in church, woo, I'm fired up, full of faith, ready to go. You see one thing out here that doesn't go your way, such as your order at wherever on your way home, they didn't get that right, and complaining, just it's amazing to me how Christians are. Amen, Pastor. Just what if Pastor's friends with the manager at your favorite place you go and sees the video of how you acted? It'd be a dirty shame, wouldn't it? You know what's worse than that? God already saw it. Some people are so funny. Well, in front of pastor, I mean, it's like they're mechanical. They're always on point. But going to a place where you know pastor ain't going to be. And there's that song I talked about Sunday. Y'all going to make me act a fool in here. And then you know what I want to say? I don't know them. They say they go to Accelerate. Don't say that publicly. Man, Pastor, you're on us again. Not if you've been acting right. I'm really only if you've been acting wrong. And the cool thing is, I really don't have any idea who I'm talking to. But I can tell by the look on your face you think I know, so you're all. Pastor, got on this again. It's because God's watching. He's watching the way you treat your spouse. See, you get home, you think it's just between you and your spouse. We just have a little disagreement over here, having some intense fellowship. Well, the Lord's watching. And he's like, okay, if you were at church, you'd be like, husbands, love your wife. But what are you doing? Since when is complain and dress her down with your words? When, how has that ever been loving her? Okay, all right. Be patient. That's how I got off on that. At church, you know, your husband walks in and you arms through, smiling. At home, you turn into a different animal. But you want pastor to believe you got a halo over you.
I could keep going.

0: going on that. Be patient, verse 8 says, I got to move. Establish your hearts. These are our marching orders for 2026. This is our marching orders. Be patient, establish your heart, for the coming of the Lord is at hand. Do not grumble against one another, brethren. Now let me tell you this, the devil knows these scriptures. Curse his stupid name. I'm not praising him, I'm cursing him. But I got to tell you right now, it's a dirty shame when Christians are more ignorant than the devil about the word. Don't grumble against one another. Amen. Did you hear about what they did? Same breath, same mouth. At this side, you're saying amen. This side, did you hear about them, what they did? I'll tell you what, that's ridiculous. I tell you what's a shame is, do not grumble against one another means all the time. Lest you be condemned. Now, here's your homework. You go look that word up and see if that's a feeling you have. You go look it up. You go look. This is your homework assignment before Sunday. You go get James 5:9 out. You get your concordance out. You look up that word condemned. See if it has a thing in the world to do with how you're feeling. Doesn't have a thing in the world to do with it. I'm going to help you. You want to know? Get ready. You go look this up and see if I'm telling you the truth. Don't grumble against one another, brethren, lest you be damned.
1: That's right.
0: And God's not cussing. Well, now that will catch your attention. That will catch your attention. That ain't got anything to do with the feeling. Well, I feel condemned around you. Give me strength. I'm not the judge of the universe. The judge of the universe has already weighed in, though, brethren. And your grumbling matters. Let me see your hand. If you want to see the glory, then stop your grumbling.
1: Amen.
0: Wow. Behold, the judge is standing at the door. If we'll stay consistent in the word this year, living it and doing it, there will be fruit produced in all of our lives. And I'm believing this for you. I'm believing fruitfulness is going to be something you walk in. I'm believing next to that is faithfulness to the call of God on your life. Consistency in your time spent in the Word of God and fellowshipping with the King and praying in the Holy Spirit. Consistency, consistency. Well, it's Saturday. I want to sleep in. Hey, that's great. Sleep in an extra hour. Then get up. Pray in the Holy Spirit like you did Monday, Tuesday, Wednesday, Thursday, Friday to get through the work day. Come on, somebody. Work on this thing and be constantly the same in your passion for the Lord and your resistance to the enemy. Get the word settled in your heart before you even face one battle. Already establish the word. In other words, you already know how you're going to act in every situation. Somebody says, oh my word, did you hear the bad news? You're not freaking out, pulling out your hair. You go see the doctor, he says, I got to tell you this. I got to give you bad news. This is what I'm seeing. You don't fall on the floor, start crying and weeping like it's all over. You know too much to act a fool. I said you know too much to act a fool. But hey, check this out. If you're over here grumbling about other things, you don't connect the dots that's connected to how you're going to be in the test, the real test. A real test shows up, how are you going to act? The same way you acted at the grocery store when someone cut you off and didn't even see you standing there. Hey, move out of the way. James 5:9 on you. Well, the judge is standing at the door, and I'm not the judge. I'm just lowly pastor here trying to get you ready to face the judge. Because the ultimate thing is, think about this, it won't be another pastor. It'll be the King of Kings and the Lord of Lords whose eyes burn like fire that judges you. And I hope he doesn't look at me and say, well, they claim that they've went to your church all their life. Lord, I did my best to teach the word. But the truth is, I can't do the word for any of these folks. I can't do the word for anybody. I love all of you. That doesn't mean I can do the word for you. I can pray with you. I can believe God. I can teach you the word of God. Praise God. Yeah, and I will. I'm going to keep doing it. I'll be unflagging. That's what my call is. Amen. But I can't do the word for you.
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3: 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I'm reading to you in the first book of Chronicles.
4: In reading the book of First Chronicles to you on the radio, I'm skipping over numerous verses in the first nine chapters because it would not be of actual benefit to you and would actually be rather boring to hear hundreds and hundreds of names, most of which do not matter for our purposes of Bible study. This part of the scripture is not very pleasant to read or to have read to you, and it's very difficult to stay focused on the scriptures while someone is reading this massive list of names. So, in these first nine chapters, I'm hitting the high points instead of reading every single verse. So I'm passing over much of the chronicle of names. The word chronicle means a historical account of events or names in order of time, usually without analysis or interpretation. Now, let's look at the more pertinent parts of these chapters. Pertinent means the main relevance to the subject. Right now, let's look at 1 Chronicles chapter 2, beginning at verse 12.
3: And Boaz begat Obed, and Obed begat Jesse. And Jesse begat his firstborn, Eliab, and Abinadab the second, and Shema the third, Nathanael the fourth, Radai the fifth, Ozim the sixth, David the seventh. Note, David is called the seventh son of Jesse here. Actually, David was the eighth son. He was the youngest of Jesse's eight sons. I refer you back to 1 Samuel chapter 16. The eighth may have died while he was still young and without offspring, and therefore he is not listed. Certainly, while what we are reading is history, the primary focus is genealogy. Now we are ready to begin chapter 3. Chapter 3 will list for us the sons of David. Verse 1. Now these were the sons of David, which were born unto him in Hebron. The firstborn, Amnon of Ahinaim, the Jezreelitess. The second, Daniel of Abigail, the Carmelitess. The third, Absalom, the son of Maacah, the daughter of Talmai, king of Geshur. The fourth, Adonijah, the son of Haggith. The fifth, Shephatiah of Abital. The sixth, Ithream by Eglah his wife. These six were born unto him in Hebron, and there he reigned 7 years and 6 months, and in Jerusalem he reigned 33 years. And these were born unto him in Jerusalem, Shimeah and Shobab and Nathan and Solomon, four of Bathshua, the daughter of Amiel, Ibhar also, and Elishama and Eliphelet, and Noga and Nepheg and Japhiah, and Elishama and Eliada and Eliphelet, nine. Note, 11 are mentioned in 2 Samuel chapter 5. Perhaps two died young and are not listed in the genealogy. Verse 9, these were all the sons of David beside the sons of the concubines and Tamar, their sister. And Solomon's son was Rehoboam, Abiah his son, Asa his son, Jehoshaphat his son. We're reading about the records that were written by scribes and prophets whose duty it was to record events during the time of whatever king or kings they served. These records were finally put into one book by an author or authors, And the book was originally one book. I'm talking about 1st and 2nd Chronicles now, was divided into two by the Septuagint translators somewhere around 294 to 289 B.C. We're going to read in chapter 4, continuing reading about the descendants of Judah. And so let's begin at chapter 4. The sons of Judah: Perez, Hezron, and Carmi, and Hur, and Shobal. And Jabez was more honorable than his brethren, and his mother called his name Jabez, saying, "Because I bear him with sorrow." And Jabez called on the God of Israel, saying, "Oh, that thou wouldest bless me indeed, and enlarge my coast, and that thine hand might be with me, and that thou wouldest keep me from evil, that it may not grieve me." And God granted him that which he requested. Note, Jabez means he makes sorrow. Why this lady named her son Sorry, we don't know, other than the fact that she said, "I bear him with sorrow." I don't know if she was sorry she had him, or if she was going through a difficult time at that time in her life and just took it out on her child, so to speak, by naming him Sorry. Anyway, that's a sorry thing to name your child. But Jabez didn't let that stick. A lot of people's names fit them just fine. Jacob, before he became Israel, was a supplanter, a deceiver. And there are others in the Bible whose name fit their character. But Jabez refused to be a sorry fellow. And so he called on God. That's what you and I need to do. We can change our destiny. We don't have to be what people call us or what people decide we're going to be. He called upon God. "Oh, that thou wouldest bless me and enlarge my coast." He prayed that God would enlarge his coast. He had a vision. He was a man that had a vision. "And that thine hand might be with me." That's a good thing to pray. "And that you would keep me from evil." He wanted his life to be kept from evil. He wanted to live right before God. So he changed his destiny. It's interesting that here in the midst of all these names that we do not know, we have inserted here by the Lord this little refreshing note about Jabez. These mentioned by their names were princes in their families, and the house of their fathers increased greatly. And they went to the entrance of Gedor, even unto the east side of the valley, to seek pasture for their flocks. And they found fat pasture and good, and the land was wide and quiet and peaceable, for they of Ham had dwelt there of old. Note, the descendants of Ham possessed these parts in ancient times. When and by whom they were driven out is not known. We know that from then to the conquest of Canaan by Israel, that giants ruled that section. It could be that giants had driven out the sons of Ham. The reason the Simeonites conquered it was to possess the pasture land. They're mentioned as being registered in the days of Hezekiah, but continue unto this day, which means to the writing of the Chronicles, which was long after Hezekiah. Verse 41, "And these written by name came in the days of Hezekiah, king of Judah, and smote their tents and the habitations that were found there, and destroyed them utterly unto this day, and dwelt in their rooms, because there was pasture there for their flocks. And some of them, even of the sons of Simeon, 500 men, went to Mount Seir, having for their captains Pelatiah, and Neariah, and Rephaiah, and Uzziel, the sons of Ishi. And they smote the rest of the Amalekites that were escaped, and dwelt there unto this day." That is the end of chapter 4. Now we'll continue reading in chapter 5. beginning with a reading of the generations of Reuben. Verse 1. Now the sons of Reuben, the firstborn of Israel, for he was the firstborn, but forasmuch as he defiled his father's bed, his birthright was given unto the sons of Joseph, the son of Israel. And the genealogy is not to be reckoned after the birthright. For Judah prevailed above his brethren, and of him came the chief ruler. But the birthright was Joseph's. The sons, I say, of Reuben, the firstborn of Israel, were Hanok, and Palu, Hezron, and Carmi. The sons of Joel, Shemaiah his son, Gog his son, Shimei his son, Micah his son, Reaiah his son, Baal his son, Beera his son, whom Tilgath-Pilneser, king of Assyria, carried away captive. He was prince of the Reubenites. And his brethren, by their families, when the genealogy of their generations was reckoned, were the chief, Jeiel, and Zechariah. And Bela, the son of Azaz, the son of Shema, the son of Joel, who dwelt in Aroer, even unto Nebo and Baal-Meon. And eastward he inhabited unto the entering in of the wilderness from the river Euphrates, because their cattle were multiplied in the land of Gilead. And in the days of Saul they made war with the Hagarites, who fell by their hand. And they dwelt in their tents throughout all the east land of Gilead. Note, I mentioned already 100 verses were used to record the genealogy for Judah, 22 for Simeon, and now, as we have read the record of Reuben, we see that only 10 verses are used to record the sons of Reuben. Reuben was the first son of Jacob and Leah. He's mentioned 74 times in Scripture by name. He lost the birthright through sin, and the blessings passed on to others. He was unstable as water. He did not possess the traits of priest, prophet, or king. So his genealogy was not given first. Judah inherited the kingly rights, and Joseph the other blessings of the birthright. Well, we're going to stop our reading right there. That takes us through 1 Chronicles chapter 5 and verse 10. I hope you'll join me for Bible reading again next time.
4: Hello, I'm Ricky File. Let me have 2 minutes here to talk to you about the power of your words. Did you know that words are seeds? In Luke 8:11, it says, "The seed is the word of God." In the parable of the sower, the seed that was being sown was the word of God. Well, if God's words can be seeds, your words are also seeds. What kind of seeds are you sowing today? Jesus said that if you say to a mountain, "Be removed and be cast into the sea," and don't doubt in your heart, that you'll have what you say. You see, when you speak to that mountain, that's like sowing seeds for the desired result. Now, seeds take time to grow up. When you speak to your mountains, they may not move instantaneously, but keep planting the right seeds for the harvest you desire. That mountain, whatever it is, to be moved, may be a mountain of financial problems, may be a mountain of social problems, maybe a mountain of physical problems. Speak what the Word says about that situation. Sowing your seeds against that mountain for it to be moved. If you will think of words as seeds, it will help you in learning the power of confession of God's Word. Say what God's Word says over your body. Say what God's Word says over your mind. Say what God's Word says over your marriage. You're planting good seeds. Plant good seeds in your children. Tell them what God says about them. Say the right things over them. You're planting seeds for a harvest. If you want something, plant seeds for it. And you can have what you say. That's what Jesus said in Mark 11:23.
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4: Today is Thursday, the 10th of September. Sunrise in Amarillo this morning, 7:26. Our lowest temperature this morning is expected to be in the low to mid 70s. High temperature today, low 90s, 50% chance of rain. Tonight, overnight low, mid to upper 60s. On Friday, high temperature, upper 90s. Winds gusting to 30 miles an hour.
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6: The Bible teaches that there is a visible material world and there is an invisible spiritual world, and these two coexist side by side. Knowing that there's an unseen world is a great, great resource when you're going through trouble. And we're all going to go through troubles. If you've not had any troubles lately, just settle down and hang on. There's some out there waiting just for you that have your name on them. Now, in times of trouble, you need to see an unseen world.
5: 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This month, we're in a series called How to Weather the Storms of Life. As believers, we have faith in a God who rules over life's storms. In 2 Corinthians chapter 4, the Apostle Paul was facing, by all appearances, deep affliction. Yet he was a man who lived above sea level, S-E-E level. His perspective shows us how to live in faith in times of trouble. If you have your Bible, turn now to 2 Corinthians chapter 4. We'll begin in verse 17 as Adrian Rogers shares more about living above sea level.
6: Take God's word, please, and find 2 Corinthians chapter 4. I want to talk to you tonight about living above sea level, S-E-E. That is learning to live by faith or learning to see the invisible. Now, we've often heard this little motto that what you see is what you get. That's just the world's way of saying the things that are real are the things that we can touch, things we can taste, the things we can hear, the things that we can smell, handle with our five senses. But there's another very real world out there. It is the unseen world. The Apostle Paul had been going through affliction. You and I would call it deep affliction, but he called it light affliction. And I want you to look in verses 17 and 18. He says, "For our light affliction, which is but for a moment, worketh for us a far more exceeding and eternal weight of glory." So he's contrasting the lightness of this present affliction, the weighty glory that shall be ours. He is contrasting here pain and glory. And he's going to contrast that which can be seen and that which cannot be seen. Look in verse 18. "While we look not at the things which are seen, but at the things which are not seen. For the things that are seen are temporal." That means they're temporary, transitional. "But the things which are not seen are eternal." So he says we are looking at things which are not seen. That sounds like double talk, but if you stay tuned, you'll understand it's not double talk. When I was a little boy, I heard a little poem that said something like this. "Last night, I saw upon the stair a little man who was not there. He was not there again today. Oh, how I wish he'd go away." Now, that's the kind of double talk some think that we find right here in this passage of Scripture. But this is not double talk. Paul is not playing with words. He's talking to us about some great eternal truths that we must learn to live by if we would live the life of faith. Now, I want you to think with me about, first of all, what I'm going to call the reality of an unseen world. The reality of an unseen world. The Bible teaches that there is a visible material world And there is an invisible spiritual world, and these two coexist side by side. Now, we would be very foolish to deny that there is an unseen spiritual world just because we cannot see it with our physical eyes. A blind man would be foolish to deny the radiant splendor of a sunset simply because he cannot see it. If you were to take my great-grandfather and bring him back to this world and tell him that this room right now is full of music and sports and drama and action and automobiles crashing and news from all over the world, he'd say, no, that's not true, that you're telling a lie. But we know that it is true. And if we took a television receiver up here and plugged it in and tuned it right, it would draw all of these images out of the air. They're here. They're in the air. Now, because we cannot see them right now just simply means that we're not tuned into them. But we know that they're here. Isn't that true? Sure, you know that's true. These things are in the air. We have a wonderful illustration of another world in this age in which we live that our great-great-grandfathers did not have. But unless you have your antenna up and tuned into station JESUS, you may not know it. You may say, well, these people, they're just conjuring up things. They're talking about things that are reality, that are not reality. There is more to life than what you can touch, what you can taste, what you can smell, what you can hear. Now, here's the point. What is not seen is even more real than that which is seen. Now, go back, take your Bibles, and just fast forward a little bit to Hebrews chapter 11. Let me show you what I'm talking about. I'm saying that what is not seen is more real than what is seen. Hebrews chapter 11, and turn to it, it's worth turning to, and look with me in verse 3. Here's what the Apostle Paul says. Well, let's start in verse 1. Now, faith is the substance of things hoped for, the evidence of things not seen. Just underscore that. That is, faith is the evidence that there is an unseen world out there. For by it, that is by faith, the elders obtained a good report. Would you like to get an A on your report card? Well, pay attention. Through faith, we understand that the worlds, that is the universes, were framed, that is brought into being, by the word of God. That is, God spoke and God made something out of nothing, so that things which are seen were not made of things which do appear. Now, Moffat translates that this way, the visible is made out of the invisible. Things that are seen were first made of things that can't be seen. That is, the invisible was here before the visible. Before there was anything that you could touch or taste or hear or smell, there was the invisible Spirit of God and the Word of God that brought all of these things here. The invisible was here before the visible. Now, sometimes people try to deny the idea of God because they say it all just happened. But God made everything out of nothing. Do you believe that? I believe that. God made everything out of nothing. So the invisible world was here first. Again, let me read that scripture to you. Through faith, we understand that the worlds were framed by the Word of God, so that things which are seen were not made of things which do appear. That is, the visible is made out of the invisible. Now, not only was the invisible world here first, but the invisible world will be here last. It's going to outlast the visible world. As a matter of fact, the scripture that we just read to you, 2 Corinthians chapter 4 and verse 18, Paul says, while we look not at the things which are seen, but the things which are not seen. For the things which are seen are what? Temporal. It is temporal. It deals with time. It is passing away. Everything around you is changing, winding down, and decaying. It is temporary. What is more real, therefore? That which is passing away or that which can never pass away? What I'm trying to say, the things that are not seen are eternal. Now, the unseen world is more real than the seen world because the unseen world was here first and the unseen world is here last. And if you're living for the things that are seen, you're in for a big disappointment. I want to tell you that. Now, we've talked to you about the reality of this unseen world. How do we know it is there? Because God Himself says that it is there. We would be foolish to deny it. But now let me talk to you not only about the reality of it, but the resources of it. What good does it do for us to know that there's an unseen world? Well, there are great vital resources that are wrapped up in the unseen world that can be ours, and I'm going to tell you how to tap into those resources right out of the Word of God in a moment. But let's just see what kind of a resource knowing that there is an unseen world can be to me and to you. In the first place, knowing that there's an unseen world is a great, great resource when you're going through trouble. And we're all going to go through troubles. If you've not had any troubles lately, just settle down and hang on. There's some out there waiting just for you that have your name on them. And being a Christian does not make you immune. As a matter of fact, let's just back up all the way to verse 3. But if our gospel be hid, it is hid to them that are lost. Now, lost people cannot understand spiritual things because they don't have the spiritual antenna and receiver to receive station J-E-S-U-S, in whom the God of this world, notice that word God is spelled with a little G, that is Satan, who is the God of this world, not Almighty God, the God of this world, spelled with a little G, in whom the God of this world hath blinded the minds of them which believe not, lest the light of the glorious gospel of Christ, who is the image of God, should shine unto them. Now, these people are blind. How are they blind? Not blind physically, but they're blind spiritually. Who is the blinder? Satan, the God of this world. He has blinded the minds of them which believe not. Why? Because he doesn't want the light of the glorious gospel of Jesus Christ, who is the image of God, to shine unto them. Then the Apostle Paul says, for we preach not ourselves, but Christ Jesus the Lord, and ourselves your servants for Jesus' sake. Well, Paul, if you preach Jesus, God's going to bless you and the world's going to be good to you. You won't have any problems. Well, just hold on and see if that is true. He says, for God who commanded the light to shine out of darkness hath shined in our hearts to give the light of the knowledge of the glory of God in the face of Jesus Christ. But we have this treasure, that is the glory of God, in earthen vessels, in clay pots, that the excellency of the power may be of God and not of us. We are like a clay pot. And the only thing that makes us worthwhile or anything good about me, you, or any other person on the face of this earth is Jesus Christ, the treasure that is in the clay pot. And then Paul describes the difficulty that he got in. He said, we're troubled on every side, but not distressed. We are perplexed, but not in despair. We are persecuted, but not forsaken. Cast down, but not destroyed. What he's saying is, I've been knocked down, but I haven't been knocked out. I keep getting up, always bearing about in the body, that is my body, this clay pot, the dying of the Lord Jesus, that the life of Jesus also might be made manifest in our bodies. Now, what Paul is saying is, listen, it's not me they're after, it's Jesus. I simply have Jesus on the inside of this clay pot. And the reason they keep striking the pot, the reason that they keep after this earthen vessel is because there is a treasure in this earthen vessel. And rather than treasuring the treasure, they detest the treasure, and so they're after me. But he says, when I endure these blows, I only endure the blows for Jesus who took the blows for me. I bear about in my body the dying of the Lord Jesus because he died for me. And when I react with love, when I react with wisdom, when I react with courage and gentleness, what do they see? When the clay pot is broken, they see Jesus Christ shining out. They see the treasure when that vessel is broken. So he says, always bearing about in the body that is my body, the dying of the Lord Jesus, that the life also of Jesus might be made manifest in our body. People will see Jesus in you when you react to trouble, heartache, sorrow, and pain like a Christian ought to. And notice what he says in verse 11. For we which live are always delivered unto death for Jesus' sake, that the life also of Jesus might be made manifest in our mortal flesh. So then death worketh in us, but life in you. That is, he's saying, the more I die to myself, the more I'm willing to bear suffering for the Lord Jesus, the more his life radiates out of me. And he goes on to say, we having the same spirit of faith, according as it is written, I have believed, and therefore have I spoken. We also believe, and therefore speak, knowing that he which raised up the Lord Jesus shall raise up us also by Jesus and present us with you. He says, listen, I believe what I believe, and therefore I say what I say. I may die, they may kill me, but I know that I know that the God who raised up Jesus is going to raise me up also, and he's going to raise you up also, and together we're going to meet the Lord. So he goes on to say why he suffers. He says, for all things are for your sakes, that the abundant grace might through the thanksgiving of many redound to the glory of God. And then he says, for the which cause we faint not. He's just saying, I don't quit. For though our outward man perish, though they beat on this clay pot, though our outward man perish, yet the inward man is renewed day by day. Well, Paul, how do you do that? What keeps you ticking? What keeps you going? How do you suffer like this? How were you pickled in the Mediterranean? How were you beat with a lictor's lash? How were you stoned and left for dead? How were you fasting and starving in prison? How, Paul, did you do this? Well, he tells you in verse 17, for our light affliction, which is but for a moment, worketh for us a far more exceeding and eternal weight of glory, while we look not at the things which are seen, but at the things which are not seen. Now, when you get into trouble, and especially when you get into trouble for standing up for the Lord Jesus Christ, you had better look into another world. You had better fix your eyes upon the things that cannot be seen. Because when you do this, God is going to give you supernatural strength. You will be marching to the tune of a different drummer. Now, Paul was perplexed. He didn't understand it all. He said, we're perplexed, we're distressed. Just because it didn't make sense to Paul didn't mean it didn't make sense. And just because it doesn't make sense now doesn't mean it won't make sense later on. The Apostle Paul says, I don't understand it, but I look at the things which are not seen. And the Greek word there, to look, literally means he fixed his gaze. He looked steadfastly at things which other people cannot see. Now that's what the Apostle Paul was doing here. In times of trouble, you need to see an unseen world. Now not only in time of trouble, but when you're afraid, you need to see an unseen world. Go back, if you will, to 2 Kings with me for just a moment and chapter 6. Open your Bibles to it. 2 Kings chapter 6, and I'm going to begin reading here in verse 8 in just a moment. Now what happened is this, that Elisha is the man of God, and he is a prophet of God. He has a servant, but like any man of God, like the Apostle Paul, and like any man, woman, boy, or girl who tries to live for Jesus, he got into trouble. I've told you before that Jesus didn't come to get us out of trouble, but to get into trouble with us. And so here's this man of God, he's in trouble. And verse 8, then the king of Syria warred against Israel and took counsel with his servants, saying, in such and such a place shall be my camp. And the man of God sent unto the king of Israel, saying, beware that thou pass not such a place, for thither the Syrians are come down. And the king of Israel sent to the place which the man of God told him and warned him of, and saved himself there not once nor twice. Therefore the heart of the king of Syria was sore troubled for this thing, and he called his servants and said unto them, will ye not show me which of us is for the king of Israel? That is, there's a spy in the camp somewhere. He didn't know that the prophet, the man of God, had been warning the king of Israel. And one of his servants said, "None, my lord, O king, but Elisha, the prophet that is in Israel, telleth the king of Israel the words that thou speakest in thy bedchamber." You talk about a leak. Now, there was one here, because Elisha was tuned into heaven to an unseen world. So he said, "Go and spy where he is, that I may send and fetch him." That is, I'm going to put him under arrest. And it was told him, saying, "Behold, he is in Dothan." Therefore sent he thither horses and chariots and a great host. Now, here's one little preacher out there, and he's sending a whole army after him. And they came by night and compassed the city about. Now, they want this man of God, and so they have cordoned around the city with horses and chariots and soldiers. And when the servant of the man of God was risen early and gone forth, behold, an host compassed the city, both with horses and chariots. And his servant said unto him, "Alas, my master, how shall we do?" Plain English, we're in a mess. "What are we going to do?" And he answered, "Fear not, for they that be with us are more than they that be with them." And Elisha prayed and said, "Lord, I pray thee, open his eyes that he may see." And the Lord opened the eyes of the young man, not his physical eyes, but his spiritual eyes, and he saw. And behold, the mountain was full of horses and chariots of fire round about Elisha. Now, the enemy had his soldiers. God had his soldiers. And the point that I want to make is this, that when you're afraid and when the devil intimidates you and blusters against you, you need to understand that the angel of the Lord encamps round about those that fear him. And what we need to do when we're afraid is to say, "Lord, open my eyes. Help me to see, Lord, that you are with me." So many times we're in danger and may not even know it. So many times God may send an angel escort to pick us up, to take us and take care of us. One time I was in serious danger. I mean very serious danger. And that danger passed. I was in physical danger. And I went to the Word of God and it said, "You will not die but live. And you will bear testimony of me." God just took that word right off the page and gave it to me. But the strange thing was that several days after that, I received three letters, one from down in Mississippi, one from in Georgia, and one from another place right here. They said, "Adrian, were you in difficulty? Were you in trouble? God laid on my heart that I should pray for you." And what a blessing it was to get these letters. I said, "I don't understand it, but God told me to pray specially for you." Such a blessing to know that the angel of the Lord encamps round about those that fear him. God is a good God. He protects his own. And if we could only see in time of trouble, if we could just say, "Lord, show me the things that are eternal." If we in times of fear and persecution could say, "Lord, open my eyes to see the angels that encamp round about me that are protecting me." And nobody can get to you. No thing can get to you except it come through God's angels first. If God allows it, he will allow it for your good and for his glory.
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4: It's Friday. Here's a quick look at the weather. High temperature across the Amarillo area today, upper 90s. Tonight's low about 70. Tomorrow, high temperature about 102.
9: Hello, everybody. I'm Ricky File, and these are Principles for Abundant Living. I've been talking to you about the kingdom of God. I've been telling you how that the kingdom has in it power to meet the needs of our life. I've been telling you about how that we can have health and we can have victory. We can have prosperity. We can have success. Well, questions arise in people's minds sometimes. And those questions go something like this. Now, preacher, are you trying to say that when someone is not prospering, or if they're suffering, for example, in slums and poverty, that they're violating the truths of the kingdom? There is indeed much suffering in the world, and many Christians are among those that are suffering. Many Christians are living short of what we've been talking about. But now listen to me. First of all, let us understand that God said in 3 John 2, "Beloved, I wish above all things that thou mayest prosper and be in health, even as thy soul prospers." So, regardless of what you see in the circumstances of life and in the lives of multitudes of people, the will of God is proclaimed in the Word of God. And the Word of God says that His highest wish is that we prosper and be in health, and that our soul prosper. Our physical health and our material prosperity, and our prosperity in every way, should relate to our inner man prospering. Now that's where we can come in and play a part, because we're here to handle the Word of God. And that is a scriptural term. We're here to proclaim the Word of God. We're here to share with you truth from the Word of God. Jesus said, "If you continue in my Word, you'll know the truth, and the truth shall make you free." Truth, it doesn't bind people up. Truth sets people free. So the Word is the source of our truth, and the Word is what will lead to our freedom. So here's what I'm saying. I am convinced that if a person is continuously, now please make note of that word, continuously in sickness, poverty, or other physical and mental straits, that he is missing the truths of the kingdom. He's either not aware of what some of the keys of the kingdom are, or the principles of the kingdom, or for some reason he has violated some of the principles of the kingdom, and he's not using these keys. He's either failed to grasp the points that we've been making about how the kingdom operates, or he's missed it in some other way. Some Christians actually are in disobedience to what they know to be the truth. In other words, to the amount of light that they have received. They've never lived up to that. That's the case in some cases, not in every case. Some Christians are living as best as they know how to live, according to the Word of God, in terms of moral uprightness and demonstration of character. But in some of those cases, some really good people are not aware that God even wanted them to have blessings in every area of life. But He does, and we need to keep telling it so people will realize that. So I am saying that if a person is continuously in these extreme problem areas, that they've missed in some way or another the truths of the kingdom of God. Now, there is suffering, and there is Christian suffering that is in the will of God. But even at that, there are some things that Christians should never suffer. It is never God's will for a child of God living in obedience to God to have sickness in his life. Most of the time, when we are sick, we've missed it some way. If not in some act of disobedience to God, we've violated some natural law and haven't taken proper care of ourselves, haven't eaten properly, or haven't slept enough or something along those lines. But what I'm saying, let me repeat it. If a person is continuously, I'm not talking about if he has an occasional battle, I'm talking about if he's continuously living in sickness, poverty, or other physical and mental straits, then he's missed the truths of the kingdom somewhere, because that is not the will of God for us. The will of God is found in investigating what is provided in the kingdom of God. We'll continue doing that later, but our time's gone for now.
10: I'm Enoch File, and I have a scripture to share with you. Romans 10:17 says, "So then faith cometh by hearing, and hearing by the word of God."
11: In Ezekiel 37, we read of the Valley of Dry Bones when the Lord spoke to Ezekiel, saying, "Prophesy to the breath, prophesy, son of man, and say to the breath, thus says the Lord God, come from the four winds, O breath, and breathe on these slain, that they may live." What happened in the valley of these skeletons? The wind of the Holy Spirit brought the breath of life. In John 3:8, Jesus explained to Nicodemus about the spiritual rebirth, saying, "The wind blows where it wishes, and you hear the sound of it, but cannot tell where it comes from and where it goes. So is everyone who is born of the Spirit." Jesus drew the comparison of the natural wind and the wind of the Spirit. We're not able to see the Spirit himself, but we are able to see the results of where he has been and where he is. As you go about your daily routine, is the wind of the Holy Spirit blowing through your life? Is his presence evident? Are you breathing life into the people around you from him? I'm Leah Fort. Connect with me on social media and at leahfortconnects.com.
4: Today is Friday, February 11th. Let's take a look at the weather. The high temperature in Amarillo yesterday was 87. Today, the forecast high, upper 90s. South wind 10 to 15 miles per hour. Overnight low tonight, low to mid 70s. Tomorrow's high temperature, about 102. On Sunday, high temperature about 102. Winds gusting to 30 miles per hour.
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13: With SRN News, I'm Bernie Bennett. President Donald Trump and Vice President J.D. Vance teamed up to close out the second and final night of the Republicans' midterm convention in Dallas. They implored voters to stick together and save the party's majorities in Congress this November.
14: What a great country. What a great country we have. What a great country. I just want to thank everybody. This has been so amazing.
13: Vice President Vance says Democrats are a bunch of crazies.
15: They're not the party of FDR or JFK. Hell, they're not even the party of Bill Clinton anymore. The Democrats are the party of hatred. They're the party that despises America and the people who built it.
13: Republicans are counting on the president and vice president to rally voters' enthusiasm. They're also setting the stage for what comes next in the post-Trump era. The party's House and Senate majorities are at stake this fall. Republicans are working to shrug off voter concerns about the economy, the war in Iran, and the direction of the country. And they're warning of what's coming if Democrats do seize power. President Donald Trump is set to observe the 25th anniversary of September 11th.
16: The president will attend the Pentagon's ceremony Friday. This year marks a quarter century since the Al-Qaeda attacks that claimed nearly 3,000 lives and changed U.S. foreign policy. Vice President J.D. Vance will attend the New York observance, while other officials will go to Shanksville, Pennsylvania. The president issued a proclamation marking Friday as Patriot Day 2026. John Scott reporting.
13: Friday's inflation report is shaping up to be among the most consequential in years. Oil and gas prices have spiked again in the back of a renewed combat in the Middle East. And the Federal Reserve is considering whether to lift its short-term interest rates next week. More details at SRNnews.com.

0: I claim that money out of this world system. And said he said, then say, go, ministering spirits, and cause the money to come in. And expect it to come in. What is that?
1: Faith.
0: That's faith. Faith to what?
2: Receive.
0: Faith to receive, faith to lay hold, faith to reap.
1: Yes.
0: And how much you gonna reap? It's going to be according to your faith. I remember one day I began to get a hold of this, and so I was in the floor all excited one day, and I said, Lord, how much should I believe for? Huh? How much? How much should I believe for? He said, son, I don't mean to hurt a voice now, but inside, he said, son, I could make you a multi-billionaire before the sun sets today.
2: Amen.
0: Could he?
3: Yes.
0: He said, it's not up to me. What can you believe? It's not up to, is it true? It's not up to what he can do. How many times did he tell people in the Bible, as you've believed?
2: Yes.
0: According to your faith.
1: Yes.
0: According as you believed. Is it still that way today?
2: Yes.
0: So it's not up to just what he can do. What can you believe? That's why we talked about that earlier. Why didn't we just say we claim all of this money to be paid for the building this week? Why didn't we do that? Well, that wasn't where my faith is. I wish it was.
1: Yeah.
0: And I wish I could bench press 500 pounds tonight. But I ain't there, right? I could get to a higher place if I feed my faith and exercise, and we're doing it. This is good. God is happy with us, I'm telling you.
2: Yes.
0: He's happy with us. We're doing good for where we are.
1: Right.
0: We ain't staying here, though.
1: Right.
0: This is going to look like small stuff later on. It looks pretty big right now, but later on, it ain't going to look so big. Oh, glory to God. What would you think about somebody, hard worker, made money, started at the bottom in a company, and just worked hard. I mean, and not thrifty, not wasteful. Every time they get their check, they just take out the bare minimum they needed to live on and deposit the rest in the bank. He did it week after week after week, after month after year. They get promoted up through the ranks, and here 20 years later, man, they're head over the company and still living in a shack,
1: Yeah. Driving
0: a junker, wearing rags, eating the cheapest food around, sitting out on their porch one day crying. You come by and say, what's wrong, buddy? I'm so sick of living in this old shack. I wish I had me a better house. I'm so sick of driving that car. It's so wore out. You can't hardly go from point A to B. I thought you had a good job. I do. I thought you made good money. I make good money. What'd you do? You just blow it off? Oh, no. Every week I go by there and I put money in my account every week. Well, why don't you, why don't you draw some out and buy you a new house? Oh, no, I don't believe in drawing out. You know, there are myriads of Christians that believe what I just told. Oh, I don't believe in that drawing out stuff. That's them faith bunch. That's what they talk about. Huh? That's extreme. That's hyper faith. That's.
1: Yeah.
0: No, I don't believe in making withdrawals. I believe in putting in, but I don't believe in drawing out. The bank knows I have needs. Well, I got news for you, brother. If you ever gonna enjoy any of that, you better loosen up that wrist, right? And you better learn how to write a check. You better learn how to make a withdrawal. Everybody say withdrawal. God has told us. This is not my words. It's not some preacher's words. The Lord has used this language in His in the word, in the scriptures, that these things operate like natural sowing and reaping, and he's even compared it to a natural banking situation of accounts. He's used the words, accounts.

0: Right? And when you give and when you sow, you are making deposits. And when you've sown for years and you've made deposits for years, it is multiplying. Amen? Yes. And it is available to you both here and now, and there's reward for then and there later. But friend, when you need something, you got to learn like what we mentioned, Brother Hagin, the Lord told him, claim what you need out of this world system. Amen?
1: Amen.
0: Lay hold of it. Believe that you receive it and expect it to come in. Don't just say something off the top of your head. Don't say something bigger than where your faith is. Use your faith to lay hold of it. Now, the key is obey. If you always obey when he says so, then you'll always be set up when it's time to reap.
1: That's right.
0: We told you about, how was it, 10 years ago that we were in a meeting and the Lord dealt with us, sow tonight $25,000 and claim your building. 10 years ago, he said, well, he is specific, but he said, claim 100-fold on this $25,000 and claim your building. We've been looking for a building for years. Of course, didn't know he's looking in the wrong state.
2: Glory to God.
0: And is it any coincidence that 10 years later, we're believing to harvest in 100-fold of 25,000. We're exactly 2.5. It is no coincidence. And it is coming in. It's harvest time. It's coming in. It's coming in. It's coming in. We got the sickle out, brother. We're a reaping. We're getting it in. We got the combine cranked up. Oh, hallelujah. Stand on your feet. Somebody say hallelujah. Somebody say praise the Lord.
3: Amen.
0: Believe that you receive them and you shall have them. You got to learn how to live this way.
1: Yes.
0: Amen.
1: Amen.
0: Work on becoming a good sower, a good giver. Amen. It takes faith to give, doesn't it? Especially when you get to some of the bigger amounts. It takes faith to turn it loose. It takes faith to do it, to believe I'm not just losing that. It's going to come back to me. Oh, but work on it that you get to be as good at reaping, as good a receiver, as good a reaper as you are at sowing. Amen. Just make it, when you write your bills, when the bills come in, and I mean, Phyllis and I, we live like this. This is the way, just now, like breathing to us nowadays, and we've done it for years. Something come up, here comes a need, we'll be riding in the car. We just reach over and grab hands and say, in Jesus' name, we claim $3,000. Or $300 or $300,000. We claim it out of this world system and we claim it out of our heavenly accounts. Satan, take your hands off our money.
1: Amen.
0: Ministering spirits, go. Cause that money to come into us quickly. We believe we receive it in Jesus' name. And from that moment on, we're expecting.
1: Yes.
0: I said, we're expecting. We're expecting it to come in.
3: Yes.
0: Amen. And it has.
3: Amen.
0: I mean, perfect example. This 100,000, we claimed it. We released our faith for it. What was it? 5 years ago. You don't always see it by the end of the week, do you?
1: No.
0: Especially when you claim. I mean, claim big as you want to, but be prepared to stand.
1: Amen.
0: Sometimes when you claim big, you have to stand long. Not always, but sometimes you have to.
1: Amen.
0: But we just kept saying it, kept saying it, kept saying it, kept saying it. It's coming. Here it is. It's coming. It's coming. And sure enough, here it is.
3: Amen.
0: Already colored in at the back.
1: Yeah.
0: Glory to God. Close your eyes. Please close your eyes. Say it out loud. Father God, thank you.
4: Thank you.
0: You are my source.
4: You are my source.
0: You are my supply.
4: You are my supply.
0: I believe what you say.
4: I believe
0: I have an account
4: in heavenly places.
0: It's mine.
4: And all I have sown
0: over the years
4: is safe
0: in that account.
4: Not just safe,
0: but multiplied. Tenfold,
4: 30-fold,
0: 50-fold,
4: 60-fold,
0: 100-fold,
4: more,
0: greatly multiplied.
4: I'm convinced
0: there's more in that account.
4: There's more in that account.
0: than I could ever use.
5: Teach me
0: how to make withdrawals.
5: Teach me
0: how to reap.
5: How to lay hold.
0: How to receive.
5: In Jesus' name.
0: Hallelujah. Now we're going to act further. I want you to close your eyes. Everybody close your eyes and just think. Now this is not the end. This is not the only time. This is how you're to live all the time. But if there's some money that you're, so that you're needing right now, is there any money in your account?
1: Yes.
0: Yeah. How do you get that?
1: Right.
0: Lay hold of it in faith. Now, I don't know what you need right now, and if you're not sure, then you don't have to say anything. But if you know there's something that you need right now, then we're going to release faith. We're going to lay hold of it. We're going to claim it. And I want you to say that amount when I lead you in this prayer, and in this not just prayer, this is a confession, a release of faith. When we do this, I want you under your breath to say the exact amount. Are you ready?
1: Yes.
0: Are you ready? Are you focused? Are you ready? All right. All right. Everybody say it out loud. In Jesus' name, I'm a giver.
1: I've sown.
0: An abundance is in my account.
1: In Jesus' name,
0: I claim whatever under your breath, X amount of money, I claim that. Are you set on what you're doing now?
3: Yes.
0: I claim it
1: out of this world system,
0: out of my heavenly account.
1: Satan,
0: take your hands off that money.
1: I claim it
0: in Jesus' name. Ministering spirits,
1: go.
0: Work. Cause that money to come in into my hands
1: right now.
0: I believe I receive in Jesus' name. Amen. Hallelujah. Hallelujah. Glory to God.
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0: Kenneth Hagin is next. I'm going to bring you a portion of a teaching series on how you can be led by the Spirit of God. As children of God, we do not have to waste time in life going down blind alleys that lead to dead ends. We can deal wisely in all of the affairs of life and learn how to follow the leading of the Holy Spirit. We're going to share with you a portion of a 2-volume series of teachings on this subject that are available for you to purchase from us. I'll give you the contact information after we hear a portion of the teaching from Brother Hagin now on how you can be led by the Spirit of God.
1: I don't like to hear people say God took people. That makes God responsible. Some people got short. It's all right to say they went to be with the Lord. That's what the Bible said, to depart and be with the Lord. But it's when you put the responsibility that God did it always. A lot of times some people that listened to God would have still been here. Sometimes if they'd listened to their pastor, they'd have still been here. I don't mean just some word he had. I mean the message that he preached. If they just listened to that word and live right, they'd still been here. Don't shout me down now. Just cause I'm preaching real good. Well, I don't know about you, but I want God's best. Well, now here was a minister. Here was a man that was prominent. Here was a man that was a prophet himself. But you see, he didn't listen. You can read through the Old Testament and you'll see sometimes prophets didn't listen. You know, friends, I don't care who we are. If we're an apostle, a prophet, a evangelist, a pastor, a teacher, in the ministry, out of the ministry, who we are, we're still living in a physical body, and the devil will try to operate through our body, the natural mind, and if we'll let him do it, he can throw us. And you are not immune to missing it if you're 90 years old. And you've got the devil to contend with and the flesh to contend with as long as you're in this world. Amen. Fellow came to me and said, Brother Hagin, I want you to pray for me. I said, what for? He said that I won't ever have any more trouble with the devil. I said, you want me to pray that you die? I told him, well, you're not going to have any more trouble with the devil. Just die. Because as long as you're here, I mean, he's the God of this world. He's got a right to be here. Adam sold out to him. He took up Adam's lease. Till Adam's lease runs out, he's got a right to be here. But thank God through Jesus and through the name of Jesus, we've got authority over him. But if we don't exercise it, he'll dominate us. Can you say amen?
2: Amen.
1: Well, that's one reason that we need to be led by the Spirit. Amen. So, here I was visiting, as I said, went on business to this neighboring town, went by to see this pastor. He's got his trailer loading up. In fact, he just about got all of his furniture on the thing. Large trailer, pulling behind his car. These were depressing days. We didn't have so much furniture then as we've got now. And so, actually, I helped him put the last few pieces on because this little old kid was helping him. Got it all tied down, the tarp on it, you know, and everything, you know. And I knew because he had already told me, I'm taking this church. And on the inside of me, just a witness, I don't mean a voice, just I just felt grieved in my spirit. I just as we say sometimes, crestfallen, you know. Just I thought, well, I'm just 21 years old. This man's old enough to be my dad. Don't he know he's missing it? Don't he know that he's missing it? I'm not talking about now some revelation I had. I'm talking about just a witness of the Spirit that any Christian should have. Well, I remember we got everything loaded up. We got this tarp tied on the thing real good. Because he's going, you see, a number of miles. And, you know, if he runs into rain or something, you know. And he's going to get in his car and take off, you know. Family, his wife's in place. He and I stand behind the trailer. Well, I shook hands with him, you know. And then he said something. You see, I wasn't sure of myself, just a boy, just 21 years old. And yet I kept thinking that. Don't he know he's missing it? Well, it's not up to me to tell somebody now you shouldn't take that church or you ought to stay here. I mean, you know, I don't want to assume that responsibility, do you? Now, he said something, though, that convinced me I must be right. Now, understand, I was still in the learning stage. I'm still in the learning stage. He said, as we shook hands, and while he still had to hold my hand, he looked down at the ground. Didn't even look in my face. He said, I sure hope I'm not missing it. That made me to know that he's wondering within his own self. Well, now that poor fellow missed it. Bless his darling heart. What all he went through. And about a year and a half later, he was never so glad in all of his life to get back to that church. But he did a lot of suffering. The church suffered. But you see, all of that wasn't God's fault. Someone said, yeah, but he learned a lot. He learned to listen to his heart. He learned he didn't have to do that. Well, I haven't digressed from the subject. As many as are led by the Spirit of God. He leads by that inward witness. First of all. Secondly, he leads by the inward voice. When I say inward voice, I do not mean now the voice actually of the Spirit of God talking to us. I mean the voice of our own spirit talking to us. We call it a still small voice sometimes. Now this inward witness is more of an intuition, or it is more of a spiritual perception. We made reference of the fact that Paul said in Acts 27, 9th and 10th verse, now when much time was spent and when sailing was now dangerous because the fast was now already past, Paul admonished them and said unto them, sirs, I perceive. Now he didn't tell them not to do it. He just told them the witness that he had or the perception that he had in his spirit. It's up to them then to make the decision. And in so many words, that's what I told that pastor, what I perceived in my own spirit. He still made the decision. He's got to make the decision. We don't make decisions for people. Sirs, I perceive that this voyage will be with hurt and much damage, not only of the lading and ship, but also of our lives. Now, I want to reiterate that Paul didn't say, the Lord told me. It doesn't even say the Spirit of God said anything to him. He just said, I perceive. Well, who is I? That's the real Paul, the real man, the inward man, the spirit man. He just, in other words, in his spirit, had this inward intuition, as we call it, or an inward perception, or an inward premonition, if you want to call it that, or an inward witness. And that's the way God leads all of us.
2: Amen.
1: Now that voice, that inward witness, it'll become more real to us the more our spirits develop and grow.
2: Amen.
1: Paul didn't perceive it mentally. It was not a mental perception. He didn't say, I've got some kind of vibration. I don't like that vibration business. That's over in the psychic realm. This kind of vibration, that kind of vibration. No. No, you don't find that in the Bible. Are you listening to me now?
2: Amen.
1: He didn't perceive it physically. But in his spirit, he had this witness. Amen. Well, that belongs to all of us.
2: Amen.
1: That belongs to all of us. The Holy Spirit abiding in our spirits must communicate with us through our spirits, not through our minds, because he does not abide in our minds. He abides in our spirits. That's the reason that you'll know things in your spirit that your head don't know. But we haven't been taught to listen to our spirits. And sometimes we're reluctant to do so. Now you see, one place where we've missed it, I won't reiterate, I keep going over some points because people don't get it because you said it once. And this is such a delicate ground until I just want to be careful in explaining in every area. But you see, the reason that we are continually, as Christians, as spirit-filled believers, missing it, making mistakes and failing, is because our spirits, which should guide us, are kept locked away in prison, so to speak. Knowledge of our intellect has taken the throne, and our spirits have been kept locked away. Any person, man or woman, who shuts their spirit away and never listens to it. See, the spirit of man is the candle of the Lord. And never listens to it. The man or the woman who shuts his or her spirit away and never listens to it. Now listen to me. Becomes crippled in life. And becomes an easy prey to selfish and to designing people. There's a lot of selfish and designing people in this life. I was teaching along this line, and the lady minister pastor said to me, very, very beautiful woman. My wife and I had preached a meeting for this lady. I mean beautiful spiritually. She doesn't so much look at naturally, but a beautifully, beautiful spiritual woman. And in the process of time, we were back in her vicinity preaching in another church, and she came and visited us, of course, and I'd heard about an incident taking place, so I asked her about it, because that way you're not going by hearsay, you got it firsthand. Certain individual that I knew, well, I knew that this, because not of some dealings I had, but some of my friends had it, I knew that this person, I hate to say it, it's a sorry thing to have to say, but everybody in the ministry is not honest. We ought to be. Amen. A minister should be. All of us, Christians and all, should be honest, but we ought to bend over backwards to be honest. Are you listening to me? We shouldn't be slipshod and half-hearted in our business relationships. The Bible said, provide things honest in the sight of all men. Didn't it? Well, that means money too. Provide things honest. Do it right. And that means provide things honest in all areas of your life. Live right. One old boy said, live shotgun straight. Praise God. Just as straight as a shotgun barrel. Don't deviate about it. Well, let that be as it may.
0: We've been listening for the last several minutes to a portion of a teaching series on how you can be led by the Spirit of God by Brother Hagin. This is an outstanding teaching series. 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And the second set is only four messages, so that would be available to you for $30. That includes the cost of shipping. If you want all of them, both sets, is a grand total of $75, including the shipping. Our mailing address here at Kingdom Keys Network is P.O. Box 8082, Amarillo, Texas, 79114. That's P.O. 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
3: 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I am that James Dobson, and I'm so pleased that you've joined us today.
4: Well, welcome to another edition of Dr. James Dobson's Family Talk. I'm Roger Marsh, and today is a very somber and sobering day here in the United States of America. It was 25 years ago on this very day, September 11th, 2001, that radical Islamists attacked the United States in four different locations, and 3,000 souls were lost. On today's edition of Family Talk, we are picking up part two of this timely conversation about the 9/11 anniversary and what it means for this year's election cycle. Our host is Gary Bauer, Senior Vice President of Public Policy here at the Dr. James Dobson Family Institute, and his guest, the Honorable Michelle Bachmann, former Congresswoman from the great state of Minnesota, who now currently serves as a member of the Board of Directors here at the JDFI. On yesterday's program, Gary and Michelle reflected on the anniversary of 9/11 and the evil our nation confronted that day. Today, they're going to dig into the story of United Flight 93, the ordinary Americans who took a vote, then ran down the aisle and fought back against their attackers. Michelle Bachman sees a lesson in that for all of us, and she and Gary Bauer will use it to sound the alarm about this year's elections. They'll also be talking about the threats facing our republic, why Christians can't afford to stay home on election day, and that ancient sin of anti-Semitism that God's people must reject. So now let's join Gary Bauer and Michelle Bachman right here for the special 9/11 edition of Dr. James Dobson's Family Talk.
5: Well, folks, welcome back to Family Talk. Michelle, let's not waste any time. Let's get right back into it.
6: Great, Gary. Thanks again for having me.
5: I just thought it was interesting and maybe even a God thing that on the day that Osama bin Laden meant to lay our democracy, our republic low, the American people on that plane voted and then they fought. And of course, we don't have to die today to go to the voting booth. And it's just a reminder of how important the voting is that Christians must do.
6: Well, it is. That was United Flight 93. There were about 40 passengers on that flight and with crew about 45. But it was completely unexpected, of course, when it happened. No one knew anything like that was going to happen. I think it was Tom Burnett Jr. He was from San Francisco. And the thought was that he was perhaps the one that had kind of pulled everyone together. I was doing some research and materials just on that particular flight because it's extraordinary. We know so much about what happened because that was in the day and age when air phones were invented, where you had little phones in the headrest of the seat ahead of you, and you could pull that phone out and use a credit card and swipe it, and you could make phone calls from the air. Again, this is pre-cell phones. So this was a really big new thing. And thank God those phones were in those seats. And so people were all calling their loved ones. So we have a lot of information about what people were thinking. And you're right, there was a division of opinion. But as the Islamists, the jihadists were in the front of the plane, by this point, people figured out this was a suicide mission. This was not about negotiating with terrorists and then they could land the plane. They knew that their fate was death. And once they realized it, because the jihadists that were flying the plane, they really didn't know how to fly it very well, the plane would drop 700 feet, or it would go back up, or it would go side to side and shake. And the people were shaken to their senses, if you will. And they realized all we have is our ability to unite, run down the center aisle, try to take down these four terrorists, take over the plane. And there was a pilot among the passengers. There was a pilot who could land the plane. So they figured they're going to give it their all. They're going to do it all. There was a division of opinion. They didn't want to do it. But when they realized, there was just a moment when they realized, this is it. This is our only chance. And so all of their courage rose up within them. And they unified and ran down that aisle. And they actually ended up taking some of these jihadists out, and they believed they got into the cockpit. What the problem was really a math problem. The plane by that time was so low, there's no way for them to take it over. But the victory, as you had stated, Gary, this was the first time that Americans pushed back against the jihadists, against their plans for victory, and it was in real time. And I think that is the lesson to all of us. There is a real-time plan right now by communists and Islamic jihadists together. It's called the Red Green Alliance. There is an active, real plan now to rush forward in a quantum leap, if you will, in these elections and the midterms. And they're serious because they're serious about their goal of toppling the U.S. Constitution and replacing them with socialism. We don't think it could happen. But look at the most recent CBS poll. 58% of the people who responded to CBS of Democrats believe in socialism. 60% of youth in this country believe in socialism. So they've already been winning this war through TikTok and social media and also through materials they're taught in the classroom. They're very far down the road. So that's why if we sit on our hands and don't vote, that's our weapon. That's our weapon that God has given to us, our tool to hold on to a godly country. And no, we see a lot of ungodliness in America, but America has been a force for good for 250 years to the whole world. Ask anyone in the world, what country has helped you? The United States of America. And so this is the moment. So just like the passengers on Flight 93, we too have to unite. We have to use what we have. What they had was a beverage carton and pitchers of hot water. We've got a ballot box. And so we've got to, just, and I will tell you, again, I've been researching this. The mosques across the United States, they are mobilizing every Muslim in their congregations to vote. And we have pastors who say, well, I'm not going to do that. It's political. We're not asking any pastor to be political. Be biblical. Be biblical and teach your congregations, open up your congregations for voting. The mosques are the voting place. So Muslims never even have to leave their mosque in order to vote. They register there. They vote there. Every church should be registering and allowing voting at their church, because otherwise, what is your reply going to be if our culture is lost, if our nation is lost? But let me tell you, Christianity won't be allowed to be the dominant religion in America if Islam comes in. Islam will dominate and Islam will take over.
5: There's no question about it, Michelle, and you may have seen this. I came across my desk the other day, just as one example, a Chicago Muslim imam at his mosque in a Friday sermon told the people in his congregation, I'm using words that Christians would understand. This is what he said. We need Muslims to be in every aspect of life. We want Muslims in the police, as federal agents, in Congress, in the Pentagon, and in the White House. If we can produce leaders who hold on to our Islamic values, we will change America and change the world. Now, what jumped out of me, Michelle, is I'm not surprised that this guy said this, because there's no concept in Islam of separation of mosque and state.
6: Yes.
5: Islam is a very political philosophy. But what struck me about this is I didn't see any civil liberty groups saying, wait a minute, that's totally inappropriate. There was silence from the left, right? If a pastor said this, you Christians need to run for office. We need to get into the Pentagon, into the White House, because we must win America for Jesus. They call us Christian nationalists. But this alliance between the radical left and radical Islam, they're working together, even though they've got major differences, but they've got one big thing they share. They hate Judeo-Christian civilization.
6: They do, and they hate America. They are very much anti-America. And what a bizarre platform to run on, Gary. I mean, you've been in politics for years and years and years. Can you imagine running on a political platform of destroy America, burn it all down? That's their platform. And it's a mob mentality, and they're getting a mob to come around them. It's so bizarre and so far out. That's in our advantage right now. That's why it's important that you and I are talking about what these people actually stand for, what they want. We can't imagine people want this, because we have a living laboratory of the last 100 years of the complete and utter misery and failure of communism and socialism side by side with a free market capitalistic economy like the United States of America and freedom. And so right now, which country does everybody want to go to? It's America. They're not all wanting to run to the Soviet Union or to communist China. They want to come here. And
5: yet, it's the old Gates test, right, that Reagan used to talk about. If you open the gates, do people run in or they run out?
6: Exactly.
5: Well, people are running in here even when the gates are closed. So.
6: Exactly. But the formula of what they're selling is socialism, communism, to matched up with Islamic Sharia law. And so quite literally on the streets of Michigan, you talked about the streets of Chicago, on the streets of Michigan, there's imams and followers of the mosque who stand on the street now and say, death to America. death to America. And what they mean by that is death to our American way of government, our American freedoms, and death to anything that isn't what they believe, their Islamic beliefs. So there's distinctions within Islam. There's different Arabs that hate other yes. Arabs. There are different Muslims that hate other Muslims. But they hate the infidel. They hate the Jew. They hate the Christian. And so our freedoms, if we go into the minority, will not be protected. They'll be run over. All you have to do is look at the history of Islam from when Muhammad came. This is no religion of peace. We're told the lie that this is a religion of peace. Are there peaceful Muslims? Yes, there are. But the history of Islam is one of conquering and taking over. And they do it by first invading a country. They take over also by having a massive number of children. We have a lot of Somali families here in Minnesota with 15 children. We're pro-family. We think that's a wonderful thing. But that's considered a form of jihad for them to immigrate
5: yes.
6: and then populate. And then they take over. They seize power. And that's what this election is about, seizing power. They say it themselves. It's not me. They say it themselves that they're seizing power. And they're organizing their mosques to do that. And so I think both you and I, Gary, are appealing to every pastor that would be listening to this or people who are part of a congregation or a Bible study. Organize yourselves, go down through your phone tree and your contacts and make sure everyone you know is registered to vote and then get them to the polls. Make sure they actually vote. You can't believe how many of these races are decided by a couple hundred votes, maybe a couple thousand votes. The Syed that just won in yes. Michigan for the Democrat Party, all the polls said, oh, he's running away with it. He's going to win it by 15 points, maybe 20 points. He barely won by 1% of a point. There's now the lieutenant governor in the state of Virginia. She's Muslim. And she won by just a few votes because nobody paid attention. Nobody cared. So are we going to let the sacrifices of 250 years in this country go to waste because we're too apathetic to get out of bed and go vote or at least figure out who is a decent pro-family candidate, pro-America candidate? That's how far. This is not your granddaddy's Democrat Party. I think that's the other thing we need to realize. Establishment Democrats, old-time Democrats, they were pro-America. They were pro-Israel. I could give you Scoop Jackson, Hubert Humphrey. I'll even go so far as to say Nancy Pelosi.
5: Now you've gone too far, Michelle. I got to draw a line there.
6: When I served with Nancy Pelosi, she yes. was pro-Israel. But now Nancy Pelosi flipped. And there was a vote just recently, just a couple of months ago, to defund Israel. American support for Israel. Nancy Pelosi voted for that. So she completely flipped. That's the new Democrat Party, anti-Israel. They're anti-Israel and they're anti-America. What a weird platform to run on. And we're not motivated to vote.
5: It shouldn't be that hard for a Christian to sort this out. I mean, these are not the intricacies of what is the exactly best marginal tax rate. This is on sort of basic stuff. I noticed that Speaker Johnson, the wonderful Christian man that is Speaker of the House, and President Trump, too, has both used the same formulation where they've said, look, these people are crazy, referring to these folks on the left, both radical Islamists and also socialists and Marxists. Michelle, I grew up in a Democrat town. My family were all Democrats. Everybody in the neighborhood was a Democrat, but they all loved America. I mean, these were people that, you know, the Democrats then were JFK and Harry Truman and FDR, you know.
6: Proud of their military service. My parents were Democrats too, Gary. I know it's hard to believe. My parents were Democrats too. In Minnesota, if you were born here, they stamp it on your birth certificate that you're a Democrat. But the Democrat Party completely changed. And that is the whole point. People have to look through the smoke and mirrors. And now they're going to try and moderate their message and make themselves sound normal. But let me tell you, there will be nothing normal. So the America that we live in today, we won't recognize it anymore, because their whole goal is to burn it all down. And there's no freedom where socialism is. So that's what's being offered on a silver platter to the American people. No freedom from socialism, no freedom from Islam. But the other option is there, and that is we can vote to continue what our founders gave us. They bled and died, many of them, and gave their lives so that we could have and enjoy what we have, freedom, freedom to worship, freedom to rear a family, freedom to start a business. And we are not kidding. Gary and I are trying to have a five-alarm fire here, because Gary's right. There is not energy on the side of the Christians and conservatives. And I think it's because, Gary, they have no idea what we're about to lose. And that's what we have to wake up and figure out. We're about to lose the most precious thing we have, our freedom.
5: I think you're absolutely right, Michelle. We take so much for granted. You know, a fish isn't really aware of water. It's in a water all the time. It's only when it's out of water that it realizes it's lost what gives it life. And we got a tremendous gift from God when we were allowed to be born in America or come to America legally. We could have been born in so many other places in the world and lived entirely different lives with less freedom to worship God, less freedom to teach our own children. But God, for whatever reason, allowed us to be born here. Yes. Now, when somebody gives you a wonderful gift, do you let anyone abuse that gift, or do you treat the gift badly and don't keep it clean or handle it roughly and take a risk of breaking it? No, you'd be an ingrate if you did those things. Well, we can't be ingrates about America. But Michelle, I know this is something that really moves your heart as it does mine. You refer to young people buying into socialism. And I think we both agree part of that's because they've been educated in universities where they've been indoctrinated in that. But they've also been indoctrinated into something else, which is anti-Semitism.
6: Yes.
5: And we see it really pronounced on the left, but it's showing up on the right too in a way that just breaks my heart. Can you address why must Christians reject the mortal sin, the ongoing ancient sin of hating Jews because they're Jews?
6: Well, because this is God's idea. Again, God chose the Jews for his people. They are the light bearers, because through the Jewish people came a Jewish Messiah, Jesus, who would come to give his life and to redeem all of mankind and to make a way for us to return to God so that we can be with him forever in heaven. We owe the Jews everything. God gave to them, he entrusted to them the law and the prophets. They've been the light bearers and the standard bearers for the world. Have they always been right? No, they haven't always been right. Have they sinned? Yes, they've sinned, but so have we. We've sinned too. That doesn't mean God didn't reject them. We should not reject them. The Bible's very clear that those who bless Israel, the Jews, the chosen descendants, the covenant people of Abraham, those who bless them are blessed. Those who curse them are cursed. And again, the very covenant, the centerpiece of the Bible is God's covenant. And that's that he chose a certain people to live in a certain land. And the book of Genesis tells us why. Why did God do this? To be a blessing to all families on earth. So when we reject God's plan and God's way, then we're holding up a fist of rebellion against God. This is God's choice. So are we going to agree with God and God's plan, or are we going to assert that we're going to have our own way? There's blessing and there's cursing. And as for me and my house, we want blessing. So this is an extremely important thing. We've saw that our opinion, I'm at Regent University, and our opinion is that we haven't seen the the floor fallout yet on this Jew hatred, this irrational hatred of the Jewish people. And so to that end, we started an Israel Institute to get specifically to young people, to talk to them about this lie that that's being perpetrated on them. This isn't just an organic thing. The country of Qatar is the largest funder of terrorism in the world. It's a tiny little Arab country, but they're very rich. They're the richest per capita people in the world. And Qatar puts their money where their mouth is. They've invested about $400 billion at least in the United States. A lot of that in marketing, in lies to young people about the Jews. And so we're having to fight that. But this is a David and Goliath battle, but I like those odds. David only needed one smooth stone. And so what we have is the eternal truth of God's word. And so that's the weapons of our warfare that we have. We have God's word. We have the faith of God Almighty behind us. And so we stand on the power of his word, his holiness, his name, his blood. And so we speak to this next generation from truth. They're hearing lies. But I believe that God puts a cord of recognition in every person's house, heart. When people hear the truth of God's word, they respond accordingly. I believe the young people of this generation in America will do the same, just as we did, just as generations before did. When you hear the truth of God's word, that's what sets us free. And that's my prayer, Gary, for this young generation, that they too will be set free and be brought out from being captives to the lies of this generation and be set free by the truth of God's word.
5: Well, that's beautifully said, Michelle. Our good friend who's with the Lord, Dr. James Dobson, was a great admirer of yours, and he would have been cheering us during these 2 days of conversation. Jim felt very strongly about all the things we've discussed, the need for Christian citizenship, the need as Christians to reject anti-Semitism, that we must never give in to the siren song of Marxism and socialism. He was deeply worried about the spread of radical Islam.
6: Yes.
5: So I know that Jim is applauding today. And when we see him again, I trust that we both will, we'll reflect on how over the years important it was to have fought the good fight. He was a great admirer of yours, as I am. And I want to thank you on behalf of all the supporters of JDFI for all you've done over the years for faith, family, and freedom. And also to sound the alarm is sort of a modern day Paul Revere of the danger of both radical Islam and of Marxism. You're a real national treasure.
6: Gary, thank you for your kind words. And all I can say is may God truly bless all of our listeners, and may God truly bless the United States of America, that we would fulfill our destiny.
5: Fantastic. Well, folks, that's it. Glad you listened over these last 2 days. But the most important thing now is to get your pastor to wake up, to get your church to wake up, and vote, vote, vote to save this great nation, one nation under God.
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7: Hello, I'm Jerry Stewart, and this is One Moment in America. 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But as we remember, there's one thing we must not forget. Listen to this. The farther we get from 9/11, more and more Americans seem to be forgetting what really happened that day. It was our planes that were turned into deadly missiles. It was our buildings that were blown up and knocked down. It was thousands of our innocent men, women, and children who died. It was President John Kennedy who said, "Let every nation know, whether it wishes us well or ill, that we shall pay any price, bear any burden, meet any hardship, oppose any foe, to assure the survival and success of liberty. Let us not forget." I'm Jerry Stewart. That was One Moment in America.
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9: A new video from a group called Satanic Planet shows a woman performing the Satanic Temple's abortion ritual inside of a Hobby Lobby bathroom. The video shows the woman taking an abortion pill while reciting the Satanic Temple affirmations, then mocking Christian beliefs and displaying Hobby Lobby's own Christian imagery in flames. Abortion is human sacrifice, and the Satanic Temple is making that clear. Hobby Lobby is a famously Christian company, which is no doubt why the Satanists targeted their store in this disgusting display. The national debate surrounding abortion is rife with spiritual warfare. If the abortion industry isn't stopped, we'll see more innocent children killed in such barbaric and satanic ways.
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0: All right. Glad you turned your radio on. You did the right thing. And you tuned into the right place. It's the morning program. And it's Friday.
1: I'm Enoch File. This is the morning program with Ricky File, my grandfather. I call him Papo. His co-host today is Diana File, my grandmother. I call her Nana.
0: Well.
2: All right. It's nice to be called Papo and Nana, isn't it?
0: How do you like being called sweetheart?
2: Well, I like that too.
0: Mm-hmm. Or chickadee.
2: Chickadee.
0: That's what I call you. That's
2: a chickadee is a little bird, isn't it?
0: Sweet bird.
2: Okay.
0: And a sweet wife. Proverbs 9:11 is the scripture that Delbert draws our attention to this morning. It says in the NIV version, "For the through wisdom, your days will be many, and your years will be added to your life."
2: Mm.
0: How about that?
2: That's a good word.
0: I like that.
2: Mm-hmm.
0: So you can get wisdom. Christ has made to us wisdom. So he says, good morning to Pastor Ricky and Sister Diana. You guys have a wonderful, blessed weekend.
2: Right. We're planning to.
0: You're a sweet guy, huh? That's a generic term, isn't it? Sometimes. Jimmy Ford says, good morning, Pastor Ricky and Diana. TGIF, have a blessed day and pass it on.
2: Okay.
0: And then we hear from Tony and Quanah. Good morning on Patriot Day. I remember that horrible day 25 years ago today. She says, I was living in California back then, getting ready for work. I had the news on TV. That was a horrible day. Never thought anyone would do that to this country. She said, I don't think those idiots are in heaven today. Well, you're thinking right. They're not. And she said, they were not heroes to this country. They weren't really heroes to their faith either. They were.
2: Right.
0: They were wretched. Mm-hmm. First people. The heroes, she said, were the fellow Americans who rushed to help after this happened. I pray for this country to come back to God and His protection. Thank you, Tony. Appreciate your text this morning. Right now, let's take a look at the weather. We have a temperature of 67 degrees here. We have not received any rain here, but it sure looked like it was going to, didn't it?
2: But there was areas not too far from here.
0: Some within the city, weren't they?
2: Mm-hmm. Yeah. Mm-hmm. And I saw pictures posted from Plainview of RVs being destroyed.
0: And, well, I'm glad that didn't happen. I'd rather miss the rain showers to have that happen.
2: Yeah, I think it was some pretty strong thunderstorms that were going through that area. And I also saw where it was flash flooding in Paladura Canyon. So that's not very far from us.
0: But no.
2: As far as we didn't get any rain, huh, here?
0: No, 0.00.
2: Yeah.
0: 67 degrees here in Canyon. It is 66 degrees. In Mobidi, it's 69. Same in Wheeler and Pampa and Borger. All of them have 69. In Shamrock, it's also 69. In Clarendon, it's 68. It's also 68 in Guymon, Oklahoma, and in Perryton.
2: Dalhart. Oh, those 60s sound wonderful, don't they?
0: Yeah, Dalhart's reporting 65.

0: Raiden 69, Elk City 70, Childress 73, Quanah 70, Vernon 73, Altus 72. Down there in Beaumont, it is 75 degrees. In Mule Shoe 64, Clovis 65.
1: Sponsoring weather reports on this network is Johnny Velasquez and his Market Square stores. Locations of the stores are in Wheeler, Shamrock, and Wellington, and two Oklahoma stores, Cheyenne and Hinton. Johnny's continuous support since 1986 is the longest of any business on the Kingdom Keys network. That is greatly appreciated.
0: Well, the high temperature in Amarillo yesterday was 87 degrees.
2: Wow, that was a nice break.
0: Yeah, it's been a long time since we had a high temperature less than 90. Today, back up in the upper 90s.
2: Okay.
0: Tomorrow, 102. Sunday, 102 with wind gusting to 30 miles an hour.
2: Whoa.
0: Tuesday, 50% chance of rain, but a high in the low 90s, so summertime's not over. I had a break yesterday, but it's not ended yet. Wednesday, high temperature, low 90s. Thursday, about 90. So, looks like another week here of hot weather. Record
2: high. What's the high supposed to be today?
0: Well, you should have been listening.
2: Well, I was listening, but...
0: upper 90s.
2: Upper 90s, okay. Pay attention.
0: record high for this day. It's 101, but it hasn't been that hot on this date since 1910.
2: Wow. Okay.
0: But one time it was 37 on this date, 1898. Hmm. Becky Stinnett says, good morning, Pastor Ricky and Sister Diana. We really need to pray to remove the wicked from offices and replace them with righteous people. This very morning, Becky, I was praying that the Lord would cause the Democratic Party to disappear like the Whig Party years ago, then it just ceased to exist. That'd be one of the best things that ever happened in America if that would happen.
2: I think. Because of the way they have gone and the things they're standing for.
0: So truth
2: is very dangerous.
0: Truth must prevail, righteousness, and the fraud and the lies must be exposed.
2: Well, and people have to wake up, you know. Would they even be in the position they're in right now if it wasn't for people going along with it?
0: No, it wouldn't. I'm thankful for this midterm convention that the Republicans have been having. They've been putting out a lot of very important and accurate information. And we'll be sharing some of that on the program tomorrow. Today, says Gary Bauer, this is actually yesterday, was the one-year anniversary of the assassination of Charlie Kirk. The evidence is, of course, overwhelming that Tyler Robinson did it. Hate-filled leftists celebrated the day that Charlie Kirk was murdered, and they were celebrating his death again yesterday. That's how despicable and disgusting and wicked these people are. Social media is full of people announcing their parties that they had yesterday to celebrate the death of Charlie Kirk.
2: Oh, wow.
0: They were making what they call death cakes to mark his murder. This is disgusting. But these individuals know there's a war raging between good and evil in America. And even though many of us are still in denial, they intend for good to lose and for evil to win, says Gary Bauer. And, of course, today is the 25th anniversary of the 9/11 attacks. It's a good time to rededicate ourselves to doing everything we can to defend faith, family, and freedom and save our country. A country... If it's going to be saved, it's up to God's people.
2: That's the truth.
0: It's not up to God. It's up to God's people. God will do mighty, miraculous things if his people will get involved.
2: It's so proved out all through the Bible. I was listening this morning to Isaiah, and his ministry was during some wicked kings of Israel, and how that he, the warnings that God gave through him as the prophet of God, that people were to turn from their evil ways. And if they didn't, then they suffered, the defeat from their enemies.
0: Yeah.
2: So in one sense, is it really any different today? I mean, we live in the new covenant, I understand that. But for our nation, if there's not a turning back to God and his ways, then, that's what happens.
0: Well,
2: it's not like that God is the cause of it. It's what people do that's the cause of these things.
0: Okay, that's why I say it's up to God's people, not up to God, whether it's going to happen or not, because we've got to be bold enough to get involved. It's not fun. It's not fun to be involved in political things. It's more fun just to go to church and sing worship songs and hear a kind of a watered-down sermon. That part's not fun to me. But
2: that's not what happens at our church.
0: No. I'm quite aware of that, and thank God for it. But that happens at a lot of churches. They're content with going through the form and never having anything said about political things. And yet Jesus said we, his followers, are the salt of the earth and the light of the world. Mm. So if the salt is not salty, he said they would trod us underfoot, and they will. Gary Bauer said the left despised Charlie Kirk because he was such an effective voice for Christian and conservative values. Mm-hmm. That's why a trans-obsessed leftist silenced his voice forever. Silencing dissenting opinions is a favorite tactic of the left. Our friends at Family Policy Institute of Washington, says Gary Bauer, have informed us of a gross example of censorship taking place in Washington State. Whitman College in Walla Walla, Washington, has all kinds of student clubs on campus, including radical environmental groups and pro-abortion groups. But when students tried to form a Republican club on campus, the Whitman College Student Senate unanimously rejected their application. Conservative students are going to try again during this fall semester, and this time they have legal support from a free speech advocacy group. Hopefully the college's administration will ensure that the First Amendment's guarantee of freedom of association is upheld this time. It's a shame that there's so much secular, ungodly things at universities, including WT down the road from us in Canyon. They were always humanistic from my earliest experiences back in the late 60s and early 70s. There was a massive amount of humanism there. I could give you numerous stories. This is from the news yesterday. This is from the Amarillo, from News Channel 10 yesterday. Former West Texas A&M University President Walter Wendler has filed a motion to be removed from the appeal of a group called Spectrum WT drag show case against West Texas University. What's it called nowadays? It was WT West Texas State University A&M. When I was there. A&M University. According to court documents, Dr. Wendler requested to be removed due to his recent retirement. The documents say the interim president should automatically be substituted as a party in the place of Dr. Wendler. At this time, the motion is unopposed and oral arguments will take place later this month. Now, what this is about is Mr. Wendler was against the drag shows,
2: mm-hmm.
0: and he put a stop to them, which they are vulgar, wicked, despicable, disgusting, and yet they are popular with people on the left. Court documents state that Spectrum WT, as it's called, was unable to show the drag shows in 2023 and 2024 and future shows on campus, they say, are covered by the First Amendment. The ruling states Legacy Hall on WT's campus is a limited public forum, which means it allows the university to deny the use of space if it doesn't limit First Amendment rights. But Spectrum WT argues it fell under the First Amendment as expressive conduct. Expressive conduct. Which is defined as actions that communicate a specific message. Dr. Wendler said the sexual nature of the drag shows and the gender-bending norms, especially in the presence of minors, were against the values of the university. The federal judge ruled that Spectrum WT did not portray a clear message that the organization says is to raise awareness for LGBTQ community through actions of past shows. And they want minors to be present. They want all of the vulgarity to be approved.
2: I think that's would be in the definition of calling evil good.
0: Yeah. Yeah.
2: That's the time in which we live.
0: I'm thankful for former President Walter Wendler's strong stand against it, but looks like the left is going to get their way and bring back the disgusting vulgar. They are vulgar drag shows. That's something that's in the local news around here. Now, I want to share with you something that came up on the phone yesterday, and this woman. Now, this is what do you call it? There's a term for saying something in a way. I'm looking for a word to describe presentation of something in a way that's different than what you really are trying to say. She says it pretty good. That's if the word would come to me, I could tell you exactly what this is. But okay, this woman, I don't have any idea what her name is, but she explains why Lindsay Clancy should be just, you know, released and considered normal, because women, she says, are incapable of controlling themselves. And she's saying this in a mockery way, but it's very, very good what she says. Listen to her.
3: Okay, with this Lindsay Clancy trial, I feel like maybe I missed the mark, because I've been seeing all of y'all's videos, and I'm just a woman. So maybe I just didn't understand fully. So help me out here, okay? Because what I have gathered from all of your information that you've put out there is that women are fully incapable of self-governing our emotions and our hormones. So if we murder someone or multiple people, it is absolutely not our fault. It is because of our emotions and our hormones that made us do it, because we cannot control it. Unless we went to the doctor and we got put on medication for these hormones and emotions. But then it's the medication's fault. It's not our fault. It's not our hormones and emotions' faults anymore, because we're on medicine for it. And so then it's the medicine's fault if we murder someone. Unless it's the wrong medicine, too much medicine, not enough medicine, then it's the doctor's fault. It's definitely not our fault as women. It is the doctor's fault, or the medication's fault, or our hormones and emotions. But you know what else we are? We are women. We are to be respected. We are to be seen as equal to men. We can do every job that a man can do. We can be the next president. We can be police officers. We can be in high stressful jobs with weapons. Unless our hormones go crazy, because then our emotions and our hormones could cause us to pop off and act some type of way. But it's not our fault. It's not our fault. It is our hormones and our emotions. Unless we're on medicine, then it's the medication. Unless it's the wrong medicine, too much medicine, not enough medicine, then it's the doctors. But we are equal to men. But don't you dare let a man tell us about our emotions and our hormones, because they do not have the same reproductive system we do. Therefore, they do not have the same hormones or hormonal issues that we do. They do not understand. Unless it's a trans man that's transitioning to a woman that claims that they know more about being a woman than a biological woman, then we have to respect that man, woman, because we respect their pronouns. And they are now real women because they transitioned. So then we listen to them. Did I get all that right? Because what it sounds like to me is women just want to do crazy stuff and have zero consequences. But what do I know? I'm just a woman.
2: Wow. Yeah,
0: see, women can do anything men can do, but their hormones may cause them to do awful things like kill their own children. Then it's the hormones' fault, and this not the woman's fault for taking the wrong medication. It's the doctor's fault. That's satire. Thank you, Becky. That's a great example of satire. Satire, defined by, in the dictionary, is sarcasm that's used to expose folly. Or to discredit.
2: Okay.
0: To discredit,
2: I didn't know where you were going on that.
0: Well, that's where I was going. See, she says they don't have to listen to men, of course, unless it's a trans man. And then you have to pay real close attention to the so-called her.
2: Crazy mixed up mess.
0: Uh-huh. So that's the status of women today, she says, in a very excellent presentation of satire and sarcasm.
2: Well, the scripture comes to mind, because they did not retain God in their knowledge.
0: Do all kinds of crazy things, huh?
2: They're given to a reprobate mind.
0: He didn't say anything in the word about hormones, did he?
2: No.
0: Like I said yesterday to Brother Mark here, I said... I figured you were at the prayer meeting, didn't hear all the things I was saying about you, but I was saying Diana's an excellent example of a woman that knew she could do what the Bible said, be a keeper at home, and whatever situation was there, she was well capable of taking care of it. And he did have some challenges with little Jeremy, but look how he turned out.
2: Yeah.
0: See? And
2: well,
0: so I said this. I said the Bible said the women are to be keepers at home, and if it's impossible for women to be a keeper at home and go the way of Lindsay Clancy, then God required something that's impossible. But He doesn't require things that are impossible.
2: No.
0: If He said the women are to be keepers at home, you can be a keeper at home.
2: Mm-hmm. Well, that's true, and you know it used to be talked about. PMS, you know, premenstrual syndrome, or whatever that stands for. Anyway, the point, you know, how can I word it exactly? But women can use these kind of things to their advantage, as that woman was talking about. Yes, there's different hormones and there's different things, you know, and I will say that probably most men and even maybe women, you know, if you haven't studied or read about different things like this about after birth, all the changes that happen in a woman's body are astounding.
0: I know.
2: It's amazing. But... see, you can be aware of that, but it doesn't mean you have to just give in to anything that you feel or whatever. The same way with the PMS, you know, some women have used that as an excuse.
0: Yeah, PMS, pretty mean sister.
2: Yeah. So, anyway, I know that opens up a whole segment there, but
0: well,
2: I'm just saying that
0: it doesn't have to open it up if you just go by what God says.
2: Mm-hmm.
0: And here's what he said. Now, notice he didn't say anything at all about PMS. He didn't say anything at all about hormones. He didn't say anything at all about the time of the month that you're in. He says that the older women should be in behavior as becoming of holiness. And not false accusers, and not given at all to wine. It says much in the King James, but we defined that earlier this week, and what that word really means, have nothing to do with it at all. Be teachers of good things. And here's what you're supposed to teach. You're not supposed to teach these women about their hormones and about the medication and about all this stuff. Here's what you're supposed to teach. You're supposed to teach them to be sober, to love their husbands, to love their children, to be discreet, to be chaste, to be keepers at home, to be good, to be obedient to their own husband, so that the word of God be not blasphemed. Yeah. Now that's the instruction from the top.
2: Yeah, that's good.
0: Are we going to say, well, God didn't really understand women when he said all of that?
2: Yeah. Yeah, you can try to lay aside the word of God in any scripture that you don't like. You can try to justify why you won't do it or obey it. But you're still going to suffer the consequences of setting aside God's word.
0: Yeah.
2: And so it's quite a time we're living in, because that's what's so grievous, is so many people have not acknowledged God, not looked to the Lord, and so it just brings so many problems. That's what we're seeing all around us. And you know, even this, thinking about this day and then yesterday, the anniversary of Charlie Kirk's death, it's just unbelievable, you know, the different things that people, how they think and all of that. But it's only in us returning to God. That's what, you know, that's what the prophets in the Old Testament, they were sent to tell people, turn away from these false gods and return to the Lord, and he will save you. He will pardon you. But if you go on your own way in your own ways on any of this, then you're going to suffer the consequences. And it's not God to be blamed. He's the one that gave the warnings. He's the one that gave his word. And that's our instructions for living. But if you discount that and you decide you're a god to yourself, it's really what it is.
0: Yeah.
2: You're a god to yourself. Then we see these kind of things happening in our world that are just bizarre.
0: Mm-hmm. You know,
2: like that a woman strangles her three children. I mean, this is almost unbelievable.
0: Excuses don't work with God.
2: No.
0: So Becky here says in a text, I have given birth, I have raised children, I've had hormones, I've had menopause. I guarantee I haven't killed any of my children. I didn't kill a grandchild. I raised through menopause, and I find that women who kill their three babies, a woman that would kill her three babies, is deplorable, disgusting, and deserving of the death sentence.
2: Well, I agree with that. I agree with Becky.
0: Yeah. Well,
2: you know, I mean, and then, like, you know, really all these things are connected. This about people rejoicing and having parties on the anniversary of Charlie Kirk's death. Isn't that the most bizarre thing in the world? I mean,
0: it is.
2: You know, it really, I don't know how to say it, but yesterday I just thought, oh, it was just so disgusting to think about that his life was taken, because he was so young, and he was such a leader.
0: Yeah, he had such a significant voice.
2: I know, and it's just like, oh, you know, that's hard to take. And then not even counting his wife and the two little children. Okay. Wow.
0: But let's go back and say just a little bit more about what we're talking about. Their responsibility is it's yours. It's not God's. It's not the medication. It's not the doctor.
2: Yeah.
0: He says, this is specifically addressed to my son, because Solomon was writing this in Proverbs to his son, but it applies to women too.
2: Mm-hmm.
0: Forget not my law.
2: Yeah.
0: Let your heart keep my commandments. See, God doesn't make suggestions. He gives commandments.
2: Mm-hmm.
0: For length of days and long life and peace it will give to you. He didn't say, unless you have a lot of hormone activity, yeah, or unless you have menopause, or unless this, that, and the other. He says, keep my words, my law, with all your heart, and you'll have length of days and long life and peace. Don't let mercy and truth forsake you. Bind it about your neck. So you're supposed to say, okay, I'm going to live by the word of God. Mm-hmm. The word of God says is, he doesn't tell you to do anything you can't do. So write these on the table of your heart. Spend some time in the word.
2: Yeah.
0: If you think you're hearing a voice saying kill your children, you better go get in the word. And
2: You
0: can say no.
2: You can say no. Of course, we know as believers that was the enemy. It was the devil. You know. But the devil cannot overpower you against your will.
0: Right.
2: You know, okay, let's take Adam and Eve. They had a perfect environment. They had everything they needed. And God said, don't eat of this one tree in the middle of the garden of knowledge of good and evil. They didn't know evil before this. They only knew good. And yet, what did Satan do through the serpent? That serpent said to Eve, did God say that you could eat of all the trees of the garden? In other words, he's putting a question mark on what God has said. And then he comes directly and says, you will not die. For God knows, you know, he put the reflection that God was withholding something from him, from Adam and Eve. And he had given them everything they needed except this one tree they were not to eat of. So that's the way Satan operates. He hasn't changed. He comes and, you know.
0: She actually did hear a voice talking to her.
2: There was no
0: excuse.
2: Right. You do not have to obey what the devil says.
0: Right. Now listen to this. Draw nigh to God and he will draw nigh to you. Okay. These are commandments. I've caught myself sometimes. I'll pray, Lord, cleanse me. And he says, cleanse yourself.
2: Yeah.
0: Because it says right here. Yeah. I mean, I don't hear an audible voice, but this comes to my mind. So it is God saying this.
2: Yes.
0: Cleanse your hands, you sinners. Well, purify me. You know, next thing he says, purify your heart, you double-minded.
2: Yeah.
0: Be afflicted and mourn and weep. Humble yourselves in the sight of God, and he will lift you up.
2: Right.
0: That's in James chapter 4. So if you go by the word, everything will work out well.
2: And see.
0: And you can control.
2: Yeah. And this about mental illness, it is just rampant, you know, in our world and all the talk about it, all the labeling of different things.
0: It's actually promoted, isn't it?
2: Yeah, it really is. But it all goes back to this fundamental thing that you have a free will. And you can choose to go God's way and the way of his word, or you can choose what the devil's saying.
0: I remember a man once, he was a member of our church years ago when I was a pastor at Wheeler, and he said, I need some counseling. I said, well, I can tell you what the word says. He said, no, I need some professional counseling.
2: Well,
0: And I said, listen, if you get any counseling that leaves out the word, that's wrong.
2: Mm-hmm.
0: That's the wrong kind of counseling. That is not what you need.
2: Yeah.
0: So anywhere you go for counseling, if they're not going to direct you to the word, you're going the wrong way.
2: Yeah. And it becomes, the more that people yield to the wrong voices of the devil,
0: uh-huh.
2: you know, he can come through people, he can come just through your thoughts.
0: Uh-huh. And see, people
2: then it's
0: say,
2: just what I'm saying is this just is multiplied over and over in our society.
0: People say, well, brother Ricky, see, you're just too simple-minded. You simplify it too much. Some people have some really complicated problems. That's why they need professional counseling. You know, God didn't say that anywhere, that I'm giving you these commandments, but I understand that sometimes there's problems that are more complicated in this. So in your case, mm-hmm. you go get counsel from somewhere else. He didn't say that at all. He said to listen to his word, obey his word, cleanse yourself, purify yourself,
2: yeah.
0: get control of your tongue, he says in the book of James, because if you can control your mouth, yeah. you can control your whole body, he says.
2: Right. And so the message is, wake up. You know, people need to wake up.
0: Mm-hmm.
2: And I'm, you know, we're included in this, just like everyone else. If you do not hold the standard of God's word, you're going to get all goofed up,
0: mm-hmm.
2: and there's really not an answer. There's really not an answer.
0: Mm-hmm.
2: People can try to have you talk things through and all this, and I'm not against all counseling. I think sometimes it helps people bring out things that they haven't seen or thought of or whatever.
0: You better not go to a non-Christian
2: right.
0: counselor.
2: But if it has to be from the perspective of God's word.
0: Yeah, yeah.
2: Or it's not going to work.
0: Well,
2: we had a guy that used to
0: have a program on here. He's in his 90s now, and he sent us a card and a contribution for the big rally. And
2: that was
0: he's
2: nice.
0: In his 90s, moved away from here years ago, but his name is Larry Renetsky. And he was a counselor, but directed people to the Word of God and Christian-based counseling. So Eve heard a voice and went along with what the voice told her, like Lindsay Clancy did. But Job heard a voice, and it was the voice of his wife, curse God and die, but he didn't do it. He said, you're talking like a foolish woman.
2: Mm-hmm.
0: He did not sin or lose his faith, and he didn't do I heard a voice, the voice of my wife,
2: yeah.
0: she said.
2: Wow.
0: I just going along with what she said, you know.
2: Yeah, and Job was delivered out of that captivity.
0: Mm-hmm.
2: The Bible says it was a captivity.
0: Mm-hmm. Okay.
2: Well, anyway, there's just a lot to be said about these things, but see, it affects all of society. If the more we depart from God and His Word, the worse things will be.
0: Mm-hmm.
2: Whether you're an individual, whether you're a city, a state, or a nation.
0: Mm-hmm.
2: That's the truth, and it's repeated over and over. You know, God pled with Israel in the Old Testament. He said, if you would have only listened to me,
0: mm-hmm.
2: you know, you would have had all these blessings come on you.
0: Mm-hmm.
2: You would have been fed with the finest wheat.
0: Yeah.
2: And all these things that he says in that passage. But they refused. They refused to listen. And so this comes down to each individual. Are you listening? Are you willing to be corrected by God's word? Or are you refusing to listen to God and you're listening to the words of the devil?
0: Mm. All right. Let's turn our attention to today's main anniversary of. By the way, Jimmy Ford said those women jurors did not consider those poor children. They didn't take into consideration those three children trusted their mother. That's a natural thing for a child to do,
2: yeah.
0: trust his mother. They loved their mother. And then they were strangled to death by this same mother who sat there and watched the life drain from their eyes.
2: That's terrible.
0: Yeah. I keep thinking all these hussies, that's a strong word, I know, and offensive, but it's quite descriptive of all these women dressed in the pink shirts talking about how wonderful Lindsay Clancy is and how innocent she is. If they could have seen the eyes of the little children as they died, they would probably be wearing a different color shirt, so to speak. Yeah. When you watch somebody pass from this life, it's not something you'll ever forget. But what if it happened because of you causing it to happen? You just strangled them to death. What's even scarier, says Becky, is they've already had two or three copycat killers in Massachusetts and Wisconsin. One woman killed her 6-month-old baby and said she did it in solidarity with Clancy.
2: Oh, my.
0: Satan has always been out to destroy the family. He's done it through abortion. He's now doing it through women's lib and LGBT, and he's doing it through mothers killing their own. I mean, if she got away with it, why can't they? See, if we don't realize we've got a spiritual battle, somebody needs to get their eyes open.
2: Yeah. Awake, oh sleeper.
0: Yeah.
2: Awake from the slumber and sleep.
0: If I was a child, let's say a young teenager at home, and my mother's out there chanting and dressed in a pink shirt and talking about how wonderful Lindsay Clancy is, I'd be thinking about moving out.
2: Yeah.
0: I wouldn't want to be living in the house with a mother that was giving such sympathy.
2: Yeah. And see,
0: and praise to a murderer.
2: Yeah. And like this other case where this, and you know, his name I don't recall right at the moment. I mean, they have it on video that he shot that man that was over the some kind of medical company. Shot him. I mean, we have it on film.
0: Mm-hmm.
2: And yet the same thing, he's met the one that shot and killed a person, is made like a hero, and people are going after him to worship what they did. It's crazy. It's absolutely craziness.
0: Let's talk about 9/11. This is an article from American Thinker. In combat, one assurance the warrior has is that while he's keeping vigil for an approaching enemy, he knows his back is covered. But on 9/11, that was not the case. While our eyes scanned the air and seas for potential enemies that might be approaching unknowingly, that enemy had already infiltrated our front lines, hijacking commercial aircraft and set their sights on U.S. targets, doing it all right behind our backs. For the military, once the threat was discovered, the game book on playing defense went out the window. With little time to waste, there was no calling time out, as it was faced with activating fighter aircraft being flown by pilots who, departing from Andrews Air Force Base in Maryland, would have no idea as they took off what would be required of them. The Twin Towers and the Pentagon had already been hit when two National Guard pilots, Flight Leader Colonel Mark Sacherville and First Lieutenant Heather Penny, age 26, received a call to scramble their F-16 fighter jets. Their mission was to protect Washington, D.C. from any additional airborne threats, which most likely were making low-level approaches to avoid detection. Initially, the two Air Force pilots were told there were three incoming threats. However, it was later clarified there was only one hijacked passenger plane, United Flight 93, that remained airborne. While Sacherville and Penny knew the city of Washington, D.C. was the general target. I had no idea what the specific target was. It was surmised later that it was probably either the Capitol building where Congress was in session or the White House. But the two pilots knew they had to locate and stop United 93 before it could reach its intended target. However, one big problem existed following the 1991 collapse of the Soviet Union ending the Cold War. It was decided there would be no need to arm the F-16s. Therefore, they had no missiles with which to shoot the commercial plane down. The reality of their only option to stop United 93 as unarmed fighter jets was not lost on these two, Sasserfield and Penny. Sasserfield conveyed that reality to Penny, instructing her he would ram his F-16 into the nose of United 93, and wow, she was to ram her aircraft into the tail. Penny said to herself that once it was clear what the mission would be, I realized that if the universe put me in this place, that was my purpose. So these two pilots were airborne for a total of 3 hours, never having to confront the flight. It was only after they landed that these two courageous pilots, who had been willing and had made the commitment to sacrifice their own lives, they learned they were saved because of the courage of a group of passengers on United 93 that forced their way into the cockpit, resulting in the plane crashing far away from its intended target into an empty field in Shanksville, Pennsylvania. Penny's nickname was Lucky. She was more than lucky. There would be 2,996 sad stories eventually to be told about that day. Bernard Brown Sr. was employed at the Pentagon and may well have been a victim of the passenger plane American Airlines Flight 77 that crashed into that building. As fate would have it, however, Brown had taken the day off to play golf. While he departed to do so, his wife took their 11-year-old son, Bernard Brown Jr., to Dulles Airport in Virginia to catch a flight to go to Los Angeles for an educational event. The flight he boarded was American Airlines Flight 77. Among those 2,996 deaths on 9/11 was the husband of Lori Lachek. He was a civilian budget analyst working for the Department of the Army at the Pentagon, which ironically was the same location where the two had first met. On the 25th anniversary of 9/11, she left us with a message upon which Americans need to reflect. While she recalled the days of grief following 9/11, Lori Lachek wanted to let those in America who were too young to remember. It was also a time of great unity. The words "United We Stand" appeared everywhere. The American flag was proudly displayed, with people seeming much kinder and willing to stop to talk. She noted about that time that it was this amazing, united feeling and patriotism that day. But she sees a much different America today. While she clearly does not want America devastated by another national tragedy, she would like to see a return to that same sense of community that the country had back then. Is Lachek the lone voice in the wilderness? We can only hope it's not, and that her call is heard by others who've grown tired of the continuing anti-Americanism that's being promoted among those among us on the left that are too naive or too wicked to appreciate what we have. That's an article from American Thinker titled "Remembering the Cost of 9/11.
2: And those passengers on Flight 93, that's still something that needs to be told. I mean, sure they does. Knew that it was death, but they were willing. They're going to do something to fight against it.
0: Yeah.
2: Wow.
0: Yeah. Listen to this.
4: Hello, I'm Jerry Stewart. On the morning of September the 11th, 2001, members of a Middle East terrorist group boarded four of our U.S. passenger planes and succeeded in using these planes to kill thousands of innocent American people. These terrorists believed that if their plan would work, America would crumble, but they were wrong. Their terrorist plans may have worked. All of their calculations of time and place may have succeeded, but they made one grave error. They underestimated the American people. Because through all the death and horror and devastation, through all the grief and suffering, through all the loss, we have become not weaker, but stronger. And the real strength of America is not in our possessions, but in our people. We the people. And our faith in Almighty God. After the first plane hit that North Tower, there were thousands of people who were trapped with no way to escape. There are amazing stories of people who could have left, but instead voluntarily stayed with the injured and those who could not get down the stairs. People who knew that by staying, they would never survive. Where did these people find the unbelievable courage to stay? From Almighty God. And the firefighters who bravely stormed into those buildings, literally melting from the intense heat of the jet fuel, pouring down those stairwells, those brave workers went right into the very face of death with nothing more in mind than to help those in need. There are first-hand accounts of people who met those firefighters in those stairwells. Listen to this poem written by Langley City Fire Chief Jim McGregor. Keep on climbing, says the captain, up through the smoke and smell. Keep on climbing, says the captain, I think I heard somebody yell. Keep on climbing, says the captain, alive or dead, not ours to tell. Keep on climbing, calls the captain, forget about your pain, we have a few more floors to gain. Keep on climbing, yells the captain, we will bring them down again. Keep on climbing, cries the captain. If I can, so can you. Keep on climbing, orders the captain. Right now, I need your best from you. Keep on climbing, screams the captain. Forget about those sounds. It's just some girders twisting and some concrete falling down. Keep on climbing, whispers the captain. Climb right up to the light, right up to that sunshine. No smoke to smell, no fire to fight. Keep on climbing, sings the captain. That angel's hand will lead the way. Eyes raised, headed for the top. And when you're tired and feel like quitting, remember them. They did not stop. Oh yes, on 9/11, God was there to comfort and console, to hold his dear children oh so tight, to wrap them up in his loving arms and take them home. And that same God is here with us today, all these years later, to comfort you if you are hurting. Here with us today to give us in the midst of sorrow a peace in our hearts that only God can give. He is here with us today to mourn with us in the loss of so many brave Americans. So today, let us remember those who were gone this anniversary, but let us also remember our resolve, our determination, our assurance that with God's help, we can go on to victory. May God bless America.
0: May God bless America.
2: Wow.
0: From Jerry Stewart. He does good work.
2: Mm-hmm.
0: He's got a one-hour presentation, which we'll bring on to our Saturday program tomorrow.
2: I'm sure that'll be very informative.
0: Yes, it will.
2: Well, we need to remember things like that. And forever, you know, all those loved ones and friends and family of those who perished that day.
0: Yeah.
2: Their life was changed forever.
0: That's right.
2: And, wow.
0: Listen to this.
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6: 25 years ago today, 19 hijackers changed America forever. and so did the government's response. The USA Patriot Act was signed into law just 45 days after September 11th, 2001. Sold as a temporary emergency measure to stop terrorism, it dramatically expanded the government's authority to surveil American citizens, their phone calls, their financial records, their communications, with far less judicial oversight than before. Conservatives who warned at the time that this new power would outlast the emergency have been proven right. The surveillance infrastructure built in the name of stopping Al-Qaeda did not go away. Instead, it has grown exponentially. This brings us to a story worth watching right now. Flock Safety is a private company that operates a vast nationwide network of more than 120,000 automated cameras mounted along public roads. These cameras photograph every vehicle that passes, capturing license plate numbers, vehicle color, make, and other identifying characteristics, and it stores that data. Thousands of law enforcement agencies in 49 states have access to search and share that database across jurisdictions. The company was valued at $7.5 billion last year, and its cameras are now deployed in over 6,000 communities. Well, the backlash has been building. Last month, under pressure from a bipartisan wave of lawmakers, civil liberties advocates, and ordinary citizens, some of whom have physically torn cameras down, Flock announced some platform changes. The company is shortening its standard data retention window from 30 days to 7. Officers will now be required to tie each search to a specific case number before running it, and local agencies will be able to block outside searches for certain offense types, including immigration enforcement. Well, let's be clear about what these changes are. Damage control from a company that felt the heat. The ACLU called most of the changes retreads of inadequate measures. Last month alone, six employees of the Savannah Police Department in Georgia were fired for using Flock cameras to search for friends and family and allowing outside access without authorization. The surveillance state doesn't announce itself or police itself. It expands incrementally, emergency by emergency, safety camera by safety camera. September 11th taught us that. We shouldn't need another lesson. Stay informed and engaged by signing up for our email alerts at phyllisschlafly.com. That's phyllisschlafly.com. And join us again for the Phyllis Schlafly Report.
0: This is the Kingdom Keys Network, KJRT Amarillo, KPDR Wheeler, KVED Vernon Altus, KIJN FM Farwell Clovis. Still off the air, but it's not going to be off much longer. We are going to conquer that problem. KOGW Hartley Dalhart, KPCV Portales, KJDR Guyman, Oklahoma, and KWAS Borger. Have a couple more commentaries for you regarding 9/11 before we go on with the rest of our program.
7: This is Albert Moeller for townhall.com. The morning of September 11, 2001 was stunningly beautiful. It was a promising day as it started, and yet it would end as a day of horror that would be indelibly etched into the American psyche. Those beautiful skies carried mass murder and terror. Through those skies flew airliners turned into massive bombs, carrying human passengers who were exploded into dust. The sight of the airliners flown into the twin towers of the World Trade Center, smoke rising from the Pentagon, and then the towers burning and twisting and falling. All of it was shown on television screens over and over again. Americans were shocked and declared that the world would never look the same again. The 25th anniversary of 9/11 demands serious moral reflection. Sadly, the anniversary also underlines massive questions about America's role in the world, about the war on terror, and about the stark moral realities of our times. We know this. We need to pray. May God bless, guide, and protect the United States of America.
0: Yes, need to pray and need to be active. Speaking up and speaking out for righteous things and against unrighteousness, wicked things. 25 years ago today, I was sitting right here in this same spot where I am right now, and the television was not on at that time. I keep it on all the time now, and have for years, but that morning it wasn't. But we got a phone call that one of the twin towers had been hit by an airplane. So I turned it television on. We're still in the middle of our program here, but during some things that we're playing, like we've just airing then, you know, we were talking, we were sharing some things that had been pre-recorded, and I saw him showing that, and I thought that somebody had lost their way and accidentally ran into the, I thought it was a small plane that had run into it, but turns out it was a big jetliner. And as I'm sitting here watching it, I see it happen a second time to the next tower over at that moment.
2: Oh, yeah.
0: That moment we knew there was no accident. And that was just the beginning of...
2: Well, and then, you know, you reflect back, that was... We didn't know what was really happening. You know, now when we report back on it, you know, we realized it was the...

0: Day, after watching the television here for a while, went to Borger to take care of radio business, and people were lined up at the gas stations because they thought,
1: not knowing what was
0: they better
1: happening.
0: Have a full tank of gas because we didn't know what was going to happen next and if you would be able to get gasoline.
1: Yeah, and I remember your mother was working at the time at a place, and she called, and she was just kind of expressing that whatever happened,
0: she was calling to see if we were all right.
1: Yeah, and that she loved us and those kind of things.
0: Yeah.
1: So that was, I'm sure everyone has different stories, but it was quite a day that I would never want repeated again in our nation. That is horrible.
0: Yeah. Well, I didn't continue with the morning program. I put some instrumental music on it because we didn't know what was going to come next, as you said. And so we didn't turn the mics back on. We'd put that music on and was playing some soft music while we were watching the television to see what was coming up next.
1: And I think a lot of people in their businesses were doing the same thing.
0: Mm-hmm.
1: There wasn't much business going on because we knew we were under attack.
0: Yeah.
1: And we didn't know how far reaching it was. I think here in Amarillo, they even had people evacuate from the tallest building downtown, which was, I think, called the Chase Building at the time. And anyway, so there was a lot that happened that day that was very, churches opened up for prayer. I remember that.
0: Yeah.
1: People went to pray in different places. But the point is that we need to put our trust in God, But we do need to remember the terribleness of that and not embrace the false claims of Islam.
0: Yeah, and
1: particularly don't vote for people that are involved in that.
0: Absolutely. I was the Lions Club meets on Tuesday, the Lions Club that I'm a member of, and I was a tail twister at that time, the joke teller.
1: Yeah.
0: And I called the boss Lion and told him, I said, I won't be there today. There's not going to be any jokes for me today.
1: Yeah.
0: And I don't think I told jokes for the next week or two while we tried to get back to some kind of normal.
1: Yeah. Well, there were a lot of heroes that day.
0: Mm-hmm.
1: And I think those people on that Flight 93, that took a lot of courage because they, many of them had called their relatives telling them goodbye.
0: Mm-hmm.
1: Because by the phone calls, they knew what was happening, and they thought, we're going to prevent this. We're going to do something. We're rising up against this.
0: Mm-hmm. One more commentary on this before we bring you some quiz questions. Here's Cal Thomas.
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3: Some dates are fixed in our collective memories. November 22nd, 1963, the assassination of President Kennedy. April 1968, the month when Robert Kennedy and Martin Luther King Jr. were killed. And of course, September 11, 2001, the attack on America by Islamic terrorists that initially killed nearly 3,000 people and by cancer and other after side effects have led to an estimated 10,000 deaths. Our biggest mistake leading up to 9/11 was not taking seriously the threats against us. Osama bin Laden called for an attack on the U.S. and was largely ignored. Why didn't someone think it suspicious that the hijackers took flying lessons at a school in Florida, but only on how to take off and not land? 6 days after the attack, President George W. Bush visited the Islamic Center in Washington and claimed the attackers didn't represent what he called the peaceful religion of Islam. History and modern times prove Islam is anything but peaceful. Denial set us up for that attack 25 years ago, and continued denial will set us up for another one. I'm Cal Thomas.
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0: All right.

0: Well, we're here on the morning of Friday, so it's Friday's morning program. Diana and I are your hosts for this program, and it's about 9.5 minutes past the hour, 7 o'clock, unless you're listening to us in New Mexico.
1: Right.
0: A little past 6 o'clock there. So let's talk about some quiz questions now. And let me tell you that when the program was over yesterday, these were the stats. We had in fourth place at the end of the program yesterday, Delbert with 21 points. In third place, we had a tie, Becky and Stanette. And Rudy and Lucia in Arlington, Texas, were tied with 22 points in third place. Second place, there's a tie, three-way tie, 23 points. That's 1 point less than perfect. 23 points by the Twins team and Jimmy Ford and the co-hosts. And tied for first place with 24 points, perfect score. Were these five: Team Andy of Amarillo, Team Shipping near Canyon, Team Gordon at Channing, Shane at Mangum, Twyla in Pampa. So they're all of them are from a different town.
1: And they're all in first place, huh?
0: Mm-hmm, 24 points each.
1: Okay, well, today we'll determine the final for the week.
0: Mm-hmm. So I have three questions for you. As you know, you can look them up and get a point. But if you can answer them correctly without looking them up, you'll get an extra point. So you could get as many as 6 points if you answer all three questions without looking them up. Question number one, another question about palindromes. Palindromes are words or phrases that are spelled exactly the same forward as backward. For example, wow, mm-hmm. That's a palindrome.
1: Yeah.
0: Bob, ma'am, yes, ma'am, M-A apostrophe A-M, same spelled backwards. Dud.
1: Yeah.
0: That's what we had yesterday, a firecracker that fails is a dud. So, what is the palindrome word that completes this statement? Now, remember, you have entered the no blurt zone.
1: Okay.
0: A one-night job for a rock band is called a what?
1: Okay.
0: Fill in the blank with a palindrome. Starts and ends with the same letter. Okay. Question number two. On this date, September 11th, in 1985, which baseball player in Major League Baseball played for the Cincinnati Reds? On this date, 1985, he got his 4,192nd hit of his career, breaking Ty Cobb's record. This player went on to play baseball longer and ended up, when he finally played his last game, had a grand total of 4,256 hits. So that record still holds today.
1: Really? Well, yeah. That's interesting.
0: Yeah.
1: Okay, but don't blurt.
0: No,
1: I'm
0: don't
1: not
0: do
1: going
0: to
1: blurt.
0: Bible question. Now, according to Matthew, after Judas betrayed Jesus, he went and hanged himself. That's all it says about it. But according to a more detailed statement on the cause of death in another place in the Bible, how did he die? How did he die?
1: Okay, if you have answers to these questions, most people text the answers nowadays. So the texting number is 806-898-8803. Once again, 806-898-8803. Now, you can call the regular phone number, 806-359-8855. That's 806-359-8855. And enter extension 102 if you want to leave a voicemail.
0: 67 degrees here in Amarillo in Canyon, which is not far from us, about 12 to 14 miles south of us. It's 65 degrees.
1: So pleasant.
0: Mm-hmm. And Wheeler and Mobidi and Pampa, it's 69. And McLean and Borger is 68. Shamrock has 70. And Clarendon, it's 68. It's also 68. And Borger, 67. And Diamond. And Perryton, it's 68. Raiden, Oklahoma, 71. And Elk City, 70. Childress, 72. Quanta, 80. Vernon, 73. Altus, 71. And Beaumont, 75. And Clovis, if you're listening on a phone app, and Clovis is 65. Actually, it's 65 whether you're listening or not. But, but we are really annoyed that we don't have our radio station back on over there in the most western part of the panhandle, where we cover all the way into Clovis really well. We have a number of listeners there, and they keep wondering what's going on. It's been like 3 weeks now.
1: Wow.
0: And that's not acceptable.
1: No.
0: We've got to rectify that. That's what my dad said to me.
1: Mm-hmm.
0: When I was just about late to school, Tascosa High School, and I grabbed a park where I could, and it was right there, the very end of the street where another street went by. And so there was a ticket on the car after school that I'd parked too close to the intersection. So
1: mm-hmm.
0: I told my dad after I got home, because I didn't have any money. And for some reason, he thought it was funny, and he laughed about it. And the next day, I parked in the same place.
1: Oh, no.
0: And there were two tickets.
1: Two?
0: Two tickets on the car. And when I told him about that, he was not happy. He was not laughing. He was extremely ticked off. And when you got him ticked off, it wasn't pleasant at all. And he said, "We've got to do something to rectify it." And I thought, I don't have any idea what rectify means. I did have sort of an idea that had something to do with get your act together,
1: right.
0: You know. But but I wasn't going to say, what does rectify mean? That would just...
1: Now, let me ask you this question. Did you park there again like that?
0: No.
1: Okay.
0: No.
1: You should have learned the first time.
0: Those days were over. Because it got rectified.
1: Okay.
0: Got rectified. And we're going to rectify this thing over there. Over there in Bovina, close to Bovina, where our tower is.
1: Well, yeah, it makes it difficult because you can't tell the listeners unless they have the phone app.
0: Uh-huh.
1: And so, anyway, but we got struck by lightning. And so it's caused a lot of trouble and problems.
0: Well, we were in the middle of our weather report, and when I got off on that, we're going to rectify the rest of our weather report here.
2: 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Johnny has been contributing monthly to this ministry since 1986. He has Market Square grocery stores in Wheeler, Wellington, and Shamrock, with Oklahoma locations in Cheyenne and Hinton. Johnny has always put a very high priority on presenting clean stores with an emphasis on high quality produce and meats, and well-stocked shelves comparable to any store of their size in large cities. Several of these stores offer other services, such as money orders, Western Union services, and ATMs, and they're open until 8 p.m. and until 9 p.m. in some locations.
0: All right, Diana asked me there while Sabrina was talking, why did I park there again? I thought I was parking a little bit further up where it wouldn't have the same problem.
1: Oh.
0: But the problem multiplied.
1: Yeah, sounds like it.
0: Mm-hmm. Rectify in the dictionary means to set right, to remedy or to purify, especially by distillation.
1: Okay.
0: Correct or remove your errors.
1: All right. So what is the forecast then?
0: To make an alternative unidirectional. The forecast says it'll be upper 90s today, 102 probably tomorrow, and Sunday. Sunday will also be accompanied by winds from the south gusting to 30 miles an hour, which means it won't be a cool breeze if it's 102 degrees. On Tuesday, 50% chance of rain. High temperature, though, still in the 90s, low 90s. So there you go. How about that? Now it's time for some heavenly humor. As a matter of fact, I think I found something here that I kept looking for yesterday, and I finally have it located.
3: Hello, everyone. Don't forget to listen to the best joke teller in the world each weekday morning.
0: That was my daughter, Rachel.
1: Oh, okay.
0: So she's telling you to listen to the best joke teller. I didn't have to go over and over and over it with her like I did with Philip. Did you hear about the monster who ate bits of metal every night?
1: Mm-mm.
0: It was his staple diet. Somebody asked a friend, did you buy duck feathers? No. Well, they were all marked down.
1: Oh.
0: Down. Yeah, joke about the ocean. Never mind, it's a little too deep for you. How about that joke about the rotten pudding?
1: Rotten pudding?
0: Yeah. Never mind, you wouldn't swallow it.
1: Oh.
0: So, to hear about the hole in the ground? Never mind, I don't think you would dig that one either. About the farmer that turned his South 40 into an auto parts junkyard every year. It was a bumper crop.
1: Oh.
0: So, don't forget what Rachel said.
1: That you're the best joke teller.
0: Uh-huh.
1: Well, I'm trying to come up with something. I think some of
3: these. Hey, everybody, don't forget to listen each weekday morning to the best joke teller in the world.
0: How about that? She's a pro.
1: What do you call a pig that's a black belt?
0: Ooh.
1: A pork chop.
0: Wow. I would guess so.
1: What did the buffalo say when his son went to college?
0: Oh, that's easy. I've told Evan for years. He said, bye, son.
1: Bye, son. Bye, son.
0: Mm-hmm.
1: Okay. Well, moving right along, we better go to Phil.
0: Okay.
4: When I was learning to write, I learned that the perfect story begins with everything being at peace. Then there's a knock on the door and everything changes. That's how weddings work, too. I video recorded a wedding where a flower boy tripped, then decided that crawling the entire length of the aisle was a better plan anyway. A dog wandered in once, sat on the bride's train, and refused to leave. Then two bridesmaids nearly started World War III fighting over the garter. What matters isn't whether everything goes according to plan. It's whether you keep reaching for each other's hand when it doesn't go according to plan. And if your wedding isn't perfect, don't panic. Someday it'll become your favorite story. Unless, of course, the dog eats the cake.
3: This is Laugh Again with Phil Calloway. If you'd like to hear more and discover all things Laugh Again, visit us at laughagain.us. Laugh Again, truth bringing laughter to life.
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6: Recently, my daughter, Gabrielle Rose, and I were performing in Wyoming, and we stayed an extra day to visit Mount Rushmore to view the four magnificently chiseled presidents. Although I'd visited Rushmore before, I'd never taken the stone steps down to the sculptor, Guts and Borglum, studio. Now, this studio still houses his huge plaster models, which are 1/12 the size of the carved faces on the mountain. What impressed me was how the studio was built at an angle so as to perfectly face the 460-foot presidential faces looking back from the mountain. Mr. Borglum was devoted to detail and would be lowered precariously by ropes and cables to inspect intricate fine points. But he also viewed the daily progress from his studio in order to see what others would eventually see from a long ways off. Dawn, dusk, and distance afforded him different perspectives. But just like a sculptor has to draw up plans, God, the creator and designer of life, has made plans specifically for your life. And we know this to be true because the Bible says so. And because he cares so much for us, he closely inspects every minute aspect of who we are and who we will be. He also sees us as everyone else does. God understands the areas of our lives that need to be refined. It is a lifelong process, but we can trust his creative hands as he works lovingly and patiently on us. His perspective is all that matters, and the master sculptor wants us to look more like Jesus every day.
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0: All right, I have something to share with you here that we share about once a year at this time each year. 9/11. Marlon Maddox was the original host on Point of View, but he's been gone from us for quite a number of years now. But he was here back then, 25 years ago, when 9/11 happened. And this is what came on his program sometime later, not too long, but a little bit after. Someone had composed this, and I thought they did a pretty good job with this presentation titled, I Was There.

0: pretty amazing
1: recording
0: presentation, isn't it?
1: Yeah.
0: He was there. So I'm sure there were a lot of people that knew the Lord that day that knew he was there. There are also stories of people that they didn't get there. One thing or another happened, and the Lord protected them by something else that happened that kept them from being there.
1: Yeah,
0: it's important to learn to be sensitive to the Spirit of the Lord, because you never know when something way out of the ordinary is going to happen, and you need immediate guidance.
1: Well, you know,
0: for protection.
1: The recent things that have happened, you know, in Nepal, of this huge flood of mud and water that took a lot of people out, the different earthquakes that have recently happened, and so, you know, really what was brought out in that recording you just played, do you know the Lord? That's the most important thing that you can know, is if you're, as we kind of put it, your account is settled with the Lord.
0: Mm-hmm.
1: He has provided salvation. He has provided eternal life for those who have faith in Jesus and what he did for them on the cross. But you must receive him in order to be saved. It's not just a wishful thought. It's putting your trust in what Jesus did on the cross, that he shed his blood so you could be forgiven of your sins and your transgressions and your iniquities.
0: It's also important for you to take seriously the words of God's promises that promise you protection and long life. So you've got to be very, very careful not to fall into saying what the enemy wants you to say. Mm-hmm. That, well, you never know when stuff like that might happen to you. Don't say that.
1: Yeah.
0: Don't say that. There's protection against it.
1: Mm-hmm.
0: So it doesn't have to happen to you. And then that's not a smear or a negative statement about Christian people that died that day.
1: Or
0: because a lot of people don't know how important it is to learn these things. And
1: that
0: they read these scriptures, but they don't do it.
1: On them.
0: They don't do it. They don't put it in practice. They don't confess it. They confess the wrong things.
1: But, I know, and that's very important. We want to fulfill our purpose and plan that God has for our life.
0: Right.
1: But
0: and don't forget his promises.
1: Yeah.
0: They mean what they say.
1: They do. But at the same time, the point I was making is that all that mattered in whether it was 9/11 or these other tragedies that have recently happened, the bottom line of it all was whether or not those people knew the Lord.
0: Well, that's true. That's the bottom line of everything. But I'm taking this a step further to talk to people that know the Lord.
1: Mm-hmm.
0: Don't put yourself in a position to be a candidate for something tragic to happen to you, because it's happened to so many others.
1: Right.
0: Let's take this personal and serious when it says, and I'm reading directly from the Bible, he or she that dwelleth, and dwells means to stay there, to settle there, in the secret place of the Most High, shall abide under the shadow of the Almighty. The shadow has to do with defense, or the shade, the protection.
1: Mm-hmm. The protection of the
0: protection
1: Almighty.
0: Protection of the Almighty. Now, does it mean it or does it not mean it?
1: It means it.
0: So I will say of the Lord, he is my refuge and my fortress. Okay? Do we believe that?
1: Yes.
0: Refuge means shelter or hope, and fortress means a castle or a stronghold. strong place. I'm looking at that from the Greek, the Hebrew word, mosthud, which means it's translated as strong place in other places, or a net. It's fastness is another word that goes along with it. So you'll be there, abiding there, under the shadow of the Almighty. That's mine today.
1: Mm-hmm. Praise
0: today.
1: God.
0: Here in this building, and when I step out of this building, when I get into that vehicle and drive off, I'm abiding in the shadow of the Almighty.
1: Mm-hmm.
0: And I will say this of the Lord. Don't think about it, say it.
1: Yeah.
0: And people have learned a lot if they ever really learn that we're not just talking when we talk about the power of your words.
1: Mm-hmm.
0: I will say of the Lord, He is my refuge and my fortress, my God, and Him will I trust. Surely. Now, sometimes we use the word surely to mean, I'm not sure. I say, well, will Brother Chuck be at church Sunday? Oh, surely he will. That means, well, I'm not real sure, but I'm thinking he will. He usually is. Surely. Now, when he says surely, he means this is most definite. This is absolute certainty. He shall deliver you. What does deliver mean? Well, that means to save or to rescue.
1: Rescue.
0: Or to preserve you from the snare of the fowler. Do you think that was the devil or the Lord that destroyed those buildings that day, those airplanes?
1: Well, that was the devourer.
0: Yeah. So this verse says he will deliver you from the snare of the fowler. You ought to say that before you go out of the house today. But don't say these things in fear or just, I'm going to try it. I'm going to hope that this. No, don't hope it. You have confidence. You're convinced of it.
1: And in many, many Psalms of David, he said very almost exact same words as that. So it wasn't which I know that most people believe that Moses wrote that psalm, but the point is, the truth is, I will say of the Lord, and David said that over and over in the various psalms.
0: And after you continually say that, surely, without a doubt, he will deliver you from the snare of the fowler and from the noisome pestilence.
1: Mm.
0: The noisome pestilence, that means the raging epidemic. Or the plague. He will cover thee. How many different words do you need? He will cover you. Cover means defend. Hedge in. Job's not the only one that had a hedge around him. He will cover you with his feathers, and under his wings thou shalt trust. His truth shall be your shield. Shield is another word. And buckler. That's another word for shield. So thou shalt not be afraid for the terror by night, nor for the arrow that flies by day, nor for the pestilence that walks in the darkness, nor for destruction that wasteth at noonday. Was that destructive that day?
1: For sure.
0: 1,000 shall fall at your side, 10,000 at your right hand, but it shall not come nigh you. Because you've made the Lord, which is your refuge, even the Most High, your habitation, there shall no evil befall thee, neither shall any plague come nigh thy dwelling, COVID or anything else. For he will give his angels charge over you to keep you in all their ways. They will bear you up in their hands, lest you dash your foot against a stone. And then he says in the last part of that, with long life, I'll satisfy him and show him my salvation.
1: Mm.
0: Salvation. That word doesn't mean being born again. It means being delivered, prosperous, hedged in, welfare. He will show his salvation. Lord. And with long life.
1: Mm-hmm.
0: Long life is not 30 or 40.
1: And see, that's where we need to feed on the God's word. We need to speak as it says in that psalm. And so you better watch out what you're saying over yourself. you should be agreeing with what God says and not agreeing with what the devil says.
0: Mm-hmm. So. Some people will say, yeah, but I know real good Christians that were destroyed or cut off short. Well, I do too. Who doesn't?
1: Right.
0: But that didn't change the word.
1: Mm-mm.
0: That didn't change the word. That didn't mean they didn't make it to heaven. That didn't mean they're not satisfied and happy there where they are in heaven.
1: Right.
0: But these words mean what they say, or God wouldn't have said them.
1: That's true. So thank God for His word.
0: It's very, very difficult to get some Christians to actually even believe these.
1: Mm-hmm.
0: So it's true. It's there in your own Bible. I mean, if you've got a Bible that doesn't have the 91st Psalm in it, throw it away and get you a new Bible. Because
1: yeah.
0: It's supposed to be there.
1: Well, and that's not the only reference.
0: No, that's just one place.
1: Mm-hmm. Yeah, in the New Testament it says to be strong in the Lord mm-hmm. and in the power of His might.
0: Mm-hmm.
1: And to put on the whole armor of God. So, see, we have instructions and we have His armor that will bring protection to us.
0: Mm-hmm.
1: So,
0: how about Psalm 118, verse 17? I shall not die but live and declare the works of the Lord.
1: Mm-hmm.
0: I'm going to live out my time.
1: Mm-hmm.
0: I'm going to die early.
1: Yeah.
0: Well, you don't know. You can't say that. Yes, I can say that because the Word said that.
1: Mm-hmm.
0: I'm authorized to say what the Word says. In fact, I'm commanded to say what the Word says.
1: Yeah. So praise the Lord. We have safety and protection in the Lord.
0: Yeah. So do you out there. It's like David Ingalls says in this song right here. This is one that he didn't write. Most of the songs he sings, he writes. He didn't write this one, but he sang it.

0: gives peace and the shelter of his arms. Though the world be raging, and no matter what happens in the world, you have mm-hmm. God's protection today.
1: Yeah, and isn't that wonderful to know? I mean, mm-hmm. you know, if you don't know the Lord, then you could be filled with a lot of fear and anxiety.
0: Mm-hmm.
1: And, of course, that leads to more problems. But trusting in the Lord, he's the safe place. He's our refuge and fortress.
0: Mm-hmm.
1: And so thank God that we have him. Praise the Lord.
0: Yes.
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4: This is Chuck Harding with A Moment for America. In Hebrews 9:27, God's word clearly states, "And as it is appointed unto men once to die, but after this the judgment." In Romans 14, it says, "For we shall all stand before the judgment seat of Christ. So then every one of us shall give an account of himself to God." Today, America is under three main country curses: the curse of killing the unborn, of violating the traditional family, and of turning our back on the nation of Israel. God has destroyed or diminished nations for one of those curses, and we are guilty of all three. The Bible says in Ezekiel, "I sought for a man among them that should make up the hedge and stand in the gap before me for the land, that I should not destroy it, but I found none." God is looking for people who will pray every day for our country and then put feet to their prayers. We must pray out of determination so that we will never have to pray out of desperation when things go awry. Proverbs 28 and verse 2 says, "For the transgression of a land, many are the princes thereof." A lot of people have messed up this country, but then God says, "But by a man of understanding and knowledge, the state thereof shall," that's a promise, "be prolonged." The wicked Gentile nation of Nineveh was under a 40-day judgment call. Jonah preached, Nineveh repented, and the nation was prolonged for over a century. We must repent and pray for God's mercy to postpone his judgment on America as he did with Jonah and the wicked Gentile nation of Nineveh. This is Chuck Harding. Think about it, America. For more on this subject and other issues, go to missiontoamerica.us.

0: rest and repair.
1: Repair. Mm-hmm. That's the message of the hour.
0: Yeah, that's right. Get it rectified if it's not what it ought to be in your relationship with God, because you can live in His protection.
1: Yeah.
0: And under His blessing.
1: Mm-hmm.
0: And live a long life. All of those things He said, He meant them. They're not just nice things that don't mean what they say, but that wouldn't be nice.
1: Yeah,
0: it wouldn't be nice things. So,
1: praise God.
0: Let's talk about these quiz questions here. Question number one. A one-night job for a rock band is a gig. Gig. We had 11 people that got that right without looking it up.
1: All right.
0: And I'll tell you who they are in a little bit. On this date, in 1985, Pete Rose got his 4,192nd hit, which broke Ty Cobb's record. He went on to eventually have a grand total of 4,265 hits before he left as a player in baseball, and his record still holds today. Pete Rose. Now, on the matter of Judas, it says in Matthew that he hanged himself. That's all it says about it. But a more detailed statement is in the book of Acts, where it says that I should have written it down. I didn't write it down in my notes here to read it to you exactly, but I believe it's in the first chapter of the book of Acts, where it talks about him. Let's see. I don't remember what chapter and verse it is, but he fell headlong. That's what it says. He fell headlong, and he burst open his inner being. His
1: entrails.
0: His intestines poured out on the ground. Wow. Albert Barnes says when it says headlong, it means he bent forward. And obviously, the rope or cord broke that he was hanging himself with. So Matthew was right, but Luke was right also. And he fell headlong on his face, apparently, supposedly from an elevated place. And as he landed, he was burst asunder and his intestines poured out. So that's how he died. It wasn't adequate just to say he committed suicide. So the answers went like this. Everybody got the first one without looking it up. The second one, the Twins team and Delbert and Shane looked it up, so they got 1 point. And on the third question, and the others got that one right without looking it up. And the third question, that his intestines poured out when he hit the rocks below, was answered after they looked it up by Delbert and Shane. So they got 1 point each on that one. So the total is this. 6 points for Team Andy. 3 points for the Twins team. Jimmy Ford, 6 points. Delbert, 4 points today. And the following people got 6 points today. The co-hosts, Rudy and Lucia, Team Shippy and Team Gordon, and Becky Instanet and Twilight Pampa. Shane and Mangum got 4 points today. He had to look up two of them. So for the week, here's where it turned out. In fifth place, Delbert with 25 points. The Twins team, fourth place, 26 points. In third place, a three-way tie, Becky, Shane, and Rudy and Lucia. And then in second place is a two-way tie, the co-host and Jimmy Ford. And in first place, four people tied. Team Andy, Team Shippy, Team Gordon. And he was excited. He said, first time in history, he said that they had a perfect score.
1: Whoa, well, that's great.
0: And Twyla, 30. So,
1: oh, good job, Twyla.
0: That was good.
1: Boy, that was good for all the... How many was that, though, first place?
0: First place, there was four. Two more
1: people
0: just had 1 point less, and three more had just 2 points less than...
1: That perfect. Was close. So,
0: that's all the time we've got. This is the Kingdom Keys Network. KJRT Amarillo, KPDR Wheeler, KVED Vernon Altus, KIJNFM Farwell Clovis, KOGW Hartley Dalhart, KPCV Portales, KJDR Guyman, and KWAS Borger.
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3: 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I'm gonna do the next thing. Answer the bell. Round 7. I don't know. I lost track. And I just stood. I didn't know what I was doing. I just stood in the mouth of that alley, and I yelled at the top of my voice, follow the sound of my voice. Follow the sound of my voice. There's light this way. 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Come to the light. Follow the light.
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9: The date, September 11th, 1777. The Continental Congress was being forced to evacuate Philadelphia as the British had just won the Battle of Brandywine.

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1: This is Financial Issues, where we help you defund darkness and fund the light by investing with biblical integrity. 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
2: And is that an oxymoron?
1: It is an oxymoron. That's right. I'm excited to get to that, too, Sam.
3: Seth, you just like saying oxymoron.
1: That's right. I do, especially the last part. And, of course, there he is, your host, Mark Bonilla. 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I'm excited.
3: It is great. 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You know, a Focus Friday overtime. I just love Fridays. 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
1: It really is. 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Just stay with us as the main show ends, overtime begins. And the number to call in is 610-363-1110. Again, 610-363-1110. Guys, it is the 25th, anniversary, the day of remembrance of the September 11th, 2001 attacks. And of course, our verse of the week, really, it is appropriate for this week. God is our refuge and strength, a very present help in trouble. That's Psalm 46, verse 1. Guys, it is a somber day, definitely, as we remember the 2,977 innocent souls who were killed by 19 hijackers that day. But Mark and Sam, I can't help but feel a tremendous sense of pride today for our great country and also for the many acts of heroism that were seen that day. In so many different ways, on Flight 93, on the ground in New York, in the towers, just amazing.
3: Yeah, and more than that, I mean, have you ever thought about almost every celebration, there is somber moments in it. You have a birthday, you celebrate, people celebrate that birthday with you, but what that birthday means is you're one year closer to going to the grave. Yeah. So, you know, even celebrations like that, wedding anniversaries, you know, 30th anniversary, 50th anniversary, it's like those are all wonderful things, but it also says that something in the future is coming. I'm not trying to be morbid. I'm trying to turn this around. You know, we have 9/11 this week. We had Charlie Kirk. Both of these were really incredibly painful times for the United States. But at the same time, we're celebrating something great. Look where our nation is today. That's the main thing. Look where we are at today. We're still standing. We're still strong. It brought out the best in America when those towers came down. We came together. We came to church. We stood tall. We did everything that was necessary to preserve a country that God started, laid his hand on and started, and it brought us back to the one true God. Charlie Kirk did the same thing. So though these are somber moments, these can be painful for a lot of people because of the loved ones they lost and the pain and the misery that suffered, we also get to celebrate it. We celebrate what God has done for this country and for all of us, and that we have a one true God.
4: You know, Mark, President Trump earlier this week, he was at a ceremony honoring the heroes of 9/11, making a lot of the points that you were making. And I just have a small clip from that. Here he is.
5: On 9/11, nearly 3,000 precious souls were stolen from us, killed by evil terrorists at the World Trade Center, the Pentagon, and on Flight 93. All of these years later, we gather on another Tuesday morning in September to reaffirm the sacred vow we made a quarter of a century ago. We will never forget. We say it and we mean it. We will never forget.
4: And he goes on to say, we will never forget the tragedy of 9/11, but we also will never forget the heroism that was shown on 9/11. Amen. The best of America on display following that horrific, horrific evil.
1: Really is amazing stuff. Guys, I'm always struck by the story of the heroic passengers on Flight 93. By that point in the day, they knew that there was an attack on our country, and Todd Beamer was among them, several others. They were Christians, and after praying the Lord's Prayer with the phone operator, Beamer said to the other guys who were about to storm the cockpit, he said, let's roll. And that attitude of storming the gates, of stepping forward in courage to fight for what is good, true, and beautiful, that's what we have to have. And so let's

0: Let's all resolve to do that today. Amen.
1: Amen.
0: Let's do it. Well, guys, let's switch gears here just a moment now. Government-owned capitalism. Is it a brilliant strategy or is it an oxymoron, as Sam said? Or is it just a moronic strategy? Not just oxymoronic, but moronic. So, Mark, the federal government is not just regulating American companies. It's becoming more of a shareholder in them. And it could be a smart national security strategy, may even produce return for taxpayers. But it might also cross a line that should make every believer in the free market ask a serious question. If the government's going to own American companies, who is going to keep politics out of the boardroom? Sam, could you give us a little background on this? Because we've seen a lot more government stake into U.S. companies.
2: Under Trump specifically, yeah. The portfolio, at least it's diversified. It's 30 companies right now. Sectors spanning the gamut of steel, nuclear energy, quantum computing, rare earths, and semiconductors. Notable examples include U.S. Steel, providing veto rights. They have a golden share, the U.S. government does in that company. We also have an 8% stake in nuclear firm Westinghouse and a nearly 10% share in Intel, but that's just to name a few of them.
1: And that should maybe put some concern in a lot of people, I believe. Now, I know everybody listening is saying, Mark, you've been so behind this administration. You've been proving the media wrong over and over again. You've been going out of your way to help show how this administration's doing the right things, and now you're not going to be behind them for this? I didn't say that, although I do believe we need to be very, very careful. Let me explain. We have in the past done things like this. Our country, whenever there's a need, a national security could do things. World War II, we did it. There's been other areas. It just seems like it's getting a little out of control now, not because I don't trust this administration to do it right. I do have hope that they will do it right, and eventually this will work for us. But what I do have a concern with is this setting a precedent for the next administration that's not, that doesn't love our country? What if the socialists get in? Do they just start buying up all the companies and taking control of them? I think there needs to be guardrails, and maybe there's more guardrails than I know, but even if it's a national, and only this should only be done under a national security emergency. Now, the good news is, I believe almost every one of these buy-ins that our government has done has been for national security. If you think about it, needing the nuclear, or Westinghouse nuclear situation. Well, in this day and age, this is really important. Unlike the previous administrations that sold all our uranium to Russia and other areas, they're pulling it back in. The materials needed, the rare earth materials needed for AI and all the technology, our government has seen this as a national security issue. And as such, they're going after materials worldwide and utilizing the full resources of the United States government to make sure we don't get stuck like we did during the Biden administration of having supply chain problems for everything, including masks that weren't needed. So they're doing the right things. I just want to make sure the right guardrails are put on that. Does that make sense?
2: Yes, I've always had a problem that there's not more of a process for deciding that something's done in a national security mode. It seems like you can just declare that something's a national emergency, whether it is or isn't, and then that gives you all this this different power. I mean, imagine if Democrats get in charge and they declare gun violence a national emergency. Now we're going to take over all the gun companies and basically shut them down.
1: If the auto pin declares.
2: Yeah, that's right.
1: Well, that's why I believe we really do need to take a look at this. Hey, Congress, are you watching this morning? It's very important you get this one. I know you guys have followed us. I saw last night on the midterm election, what is it, the first Republican midterm convention, that they're saying that the free enterprise system is so much better than socialism, and that's what they're gonna plant their flag on for this election, which is good. And I'm glad you were watching us and heard us over the last year talking about
2: right,
1: that.
2: The House well, also passing a resolution condemning socialism.
1: Right. And yeah. we're glad you're listening to us. Okay. So here, start listening to this. We really need you to realize we respect what you're doing, but you need to put some things in place. Government ownership should not carry authority to dictate things like hiring policies, environmental policies, or political direction, and regulators should not be able to favor companies owned by the government. We also need them to stay away from any power, and there should be a date on

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0: guys, I apologize. I'm switching gears here, and I didn't alert either of you in the break there that I'm going to say this, but a couple folks in our chat had mentioned this, and I think it's important for us to say it as well, that there is some revisionist history going on out in the education system. The 9/11 attacks were perpetrated by Muslim terrorists, okay?
1: Muslim terrorists. Say it one more time.
0: Yes, Muslim terrorists. It's God-hating, America-hating Muslim terrorists. The real story needs to be told, folks. Has to be told. Mm-hmm. So just wanted to get that out there, Mark. I need to get that off my chest. But praise God for his grace on our nation.
1: Are you better now?
0: I feel better now. I do feel better. Good. Thank
1: Let's
0: you.
1: Continue with Free for All Friday.
0: Amen. Why don't we take a look at the free for all of the markets, guys? The September swoon has continued, evidently, but the show must go on, as they say in showbiz. Thursday's bell saw the Dow, S&P, and NASDAQ all down more than 0.5%. The Russell 2000 was down 1%. However, this morning, a lot of green, Mark. I'm seeing a lot of green. It's like Christmas. Markets are looking good. Even oil.
1: There is red, and that's oil. Yeah. Oil is down 3.2%. I'm seeing it at like below 100 at this point.
0: So maybe we'll survive, Mark. Maybe we'll survive.
1: Oh, I don't know. hopefully I have another op-ed out on peak oil. And I know I've talked about it on the air and in our conference call. But as soon as it gets posted, we'll let you know. But I think maybe everybody's starting to read it and they realize that we have pointed out that the king doesn't have any clothes on with this so-called crisis that has happened once every 3 days in the oil market.
0: Yep. There it is. 610-363-1110. 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You want to check them out at SamaritanMinistries.org. It would be a great thing for you to do to find true, good, biblical health sharing. A great place to go, SamaritanMinistries.org. Sam, there was an interesting article that you had pulled up for today's show that the American people are actually much better off financially today, particularly in the middle class.
1: Oh, that can't be right.
0: Yeah, right.
1: I listen to the news, and affordability is killing us.
0: The affordability crisis, I know.
1: It's killing us. And the K-shaped economy, everything's wrong. Mm. You must be using some bad numbers on this.
2: Well, you can challenge me, Mark. I mean, where this came from was our conversation yesterday about Gen Z and housing and how they're really depressed because they're being told all these lies that they're so miserable and they can't escape. Things are worse now than ever. So I wanted to look into this and really compare the economic situation from the 1970s to where we are today. So this combines a couple different outlets, one of them being Pew Research, showing that Americans are just so much better off today financially. The median income of middle-class households, when adjusted for inflation, increased 60% between 1970 and 2022. So when we factor in inflation, that goes from about $66,000 to $106,000 as the median income. And in fact, all Americans are better off. It doesn't matter if you're rich or poorer. The wealthier households increased by nearly 80%, and income for lower-class households also grew by 55%. Some people were balking at this article saying, look, the rich are getting richer even faster. I say, I don't care. I'm getting richer too.
0: Right.
2: I'm not envious like that.
1: Exactly. Well, it doesn't divide our country if you don't point out certain things that somebody's doing better than you. You know what this really hits me as? I get so tired of economists talking about the K-shaped economy, how we're hollowing out the middle class. What this is really showing is the middle class isn't hollowing out, it's rising up. More upper middle class have become rich, more middle class have become upper middle class, and more lower middle class have risen up to middle class, and even the impoverished have risen up. There's so much less poverty today than ever before. That is what's incredible. And then even our impoverished are in better shape than most of the world's rich people.
2: Yeah, and that doesn't even factor. Like it factors in how much money they have, but it's not even looking at their living conditions, what does the average poor person actually have in the United States? I'm glad you mentioned the shrinking middle class, because that's kind of a narrative thing right now. Is it shrinking? Yes, but there's a catch, because people are just getting richer. Since 1971, the percentage of the lowest income earners grew by 3%, but the percentage of high earners rose by 8%. So much more people are growing from middle class to upper class than they are going from middle class to lower class there.
1: Well, let's just boil this down to, if we can, a one-liner. The lie about the K-shaped economy is now busted. It is not the rich are getting richer and the poor are getting poorer and more people are getting poorer and that's what's hollowing out the middle class. It's not that at all. It's that all of America has been lifted up and actually the poor are getting richer.
0: Mark, why do you think people hate that idea so much? Like Sam, you had mentioned it earlier. You know, we seem to get so angry and embittered when we see other people getting richer, even if we ourselves are also getting richer. We focus so much on, well, that rich guy, he's super rich now. That makes me mad. I don't like it. Why is that? Is it just good old fashioned envy? Is there something else?
2: Yeah, I've never understood this, especially with like Elon Musk. Like, well, now he has $4 trillion. I'm like, yeah. And I don't know. How does that affect impact right.
1: Well,
2: me?
1: Well, let's remember that not everybody is a true believer. We have our hope in God. We don't worry about these things because we know God's promises and we stand on them. We know that if he needs us to be in poverty, there's a good reason for that, both for ourselves and for God's great plans. And we're honored that he allows us to walk in that plan. If he wants us to be on a yacht, we know that God's got a plan for that as well, for us and for eternity, for everybody. So we have a different perspective. The world doesn't have that perspective. They have no hope. They have nothing to stand on but whatever glitters or whatever can numb them from the pain of this life with no hope. So they stand on things like, I'm a victim and the world is all against me and it's not my fault. I'm not up there with Musk and everybody else in that top 3%. It's not my fault. I'm a victim. I'll just stay here and take government money and do nothing but play video games.
2: But they're told, you know, they're being a victim too, which reinforces the idea. Well, I never could become Elon Musk. If you didn't have that attitude, you could think, well, maybe somebody, I can make something for myself. Do you think, Mark, some of it too is just a financial literacy problem, this belief that there's only so much money out there? It's like a fixed pie?
1: No, I do not. I really believe it's all propaganda. There's a reason socialists always tell you you're a victim. There's a reason socialists always tell you that you are being oppressed right now under capitalism, not under free enterprise, but under capitalism. There's a reason they point out all these very rich people that are not socialists so they can demonize them so that you'll come over to their side. You are being programmed to want so that they can move you to under their economic system where they are the elites and the rest of the world is their slaves to produce the goods and services to support their elitism.
2: Yeah, but that's they're what smart, it's all Mark. About. They know what they're
1: it's
2: doing,
1: evil.
2: And I don't.
1: It's evil. It's downright evil. It all comes down to the difference between God and Satan. We have to admit that the battle is spiritual, and that spiritual is very powerful, and we don't buy into it because we have the Holy Spirit in our life. He who is in me is greater than he who is in the world. And that's why we can come on the air and we can talk about stewardship instead of gambling. We can talk about godly stewardship instead of putting our hope into all that glitters. We can handle gold and silver. We can do these things without becoming addicted to it because they're not ours, they're the Lord's, and we know the Lord has great and perfect plans for all that, including us. And Ephesians 2:10 again, he saved us onto great works that we should walk in, that he laid before the foundations of the earth. This is incredible. We have such hope. The world doesn't. That's why we need compassion. That's why we need to be nice.
0: And Mark, I like that. Yeah. A potential op-ed coming out sometime soon.
1: No, but Mark. You do.
0: Yeah, that's right.
1: About wait Christians to being too nice.
0: Yeah. Waiting to see if it'll get placed. Be on the lookout for that one, folks. I address the so-called 11th commandment, Mark, which I did not come up with that joke. That was Pastor Bonnie Bauckham, who's now with the Lord, said most churches follow the 11th commandment, which is thou shalt be nice. And that's obviously nowhere in the Bible. We're told to be Christ-like, not nice. And certainly we need to be kind. We need to speak the truth in love, but we got to stand on the truth. Got to speak the truth. That's what we're trying to do here, Mark. It's a joy to do it for sure.
1: Yeah. Yes. What? Oh, I can't imagine anymore. And Seth, I think you and I and Sam, we all have this, a little bit of this problem is that we really can't relate to the world like we could before we came to Christ.
0: Yeah. Yeah.
1: It's hard to do that because there are times when I look at the world and I do get a little bit depressed, but then His Spirit in me says, hey, come on, get up. We got work to do, and this is a beautiful thing. We know who wins.
0: Yeah. Amen, Mark. Especially on a day like today, you know, when we remember the 9/11 attacks. I mean, right. We know who wins in the end. We win in the end because Christ wins. That's a comforting thought. That's a really comforting thought. Folks, give us a call. We'd love to hear from you at 610-363-1110. Again, the number is 610-363-1110. Mark, several Brians in our chat asking some really good questions. Brian from Virginia is asking, what happened to all the fraud investigations from Doge and throughout the country? It's so frustrating. The money hasn't been recovered. Fraud hasn't stopped. And no one seems to be going to jail. Mark, do you have any comment on that?
1: Yeah, actually, it might be worth our time to do a little deeper research into this. It's not being broadcast. I don't know if that's a Republican flaw or a Democratic overlording of the media or both. Yeah. In fact, I wouldn't even call it a Republican flaw because what happens every time the administration does find fraud and they talk about it, immediately, 400 lawsuits pop up against the administration to stop them from reclaiming the money and doing the things. So I think they're doing a lot of backdoor stuff. But some people are going to jail. I've read articles where I've seen about a dozen people that are going to jail because of the fraud and right now are being taken to trial about these things. So things are happening and they have recovered billions of dollars, believe it or not. It's just not being put out front. I think that probably we'll see as we get closer to the election, more of this coming out. I'm talking about the next presidential election, how this administration has reduced hundreds of billions of fraud, recovered billions upon billions of money, and people have gone to jail on this. Don't get frustrated. It is happening. I know I'd like to see a list of like 400 people who went to jail because of it. Let me know what you think about this. It's an important topic, actually. 610-363-11.

0: comes into a center, she's being pressured from her family, from her friends, by her circumstances, by the rhetoric of the culture to believe that this is a quick and easy way out. 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And on top of that, we share the gospel of Jesus Christ with her. 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Where does the Lord have you so that you can make a difference?
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0: love to hear from you folks on this Focus Friday. Give us a call. Love to hear from you. Guys, we were talking in that last segment just about fraud and what's going on, and there's more to this than meets the eye, fellas. Am I correct in that?
1: Well, that's true, especially when you have these big stories like the war in Iran and the midterms sucking up all the oxygen out of the room. You do fail to notice that every week there's a bunch of stories coming out about J.D. Vance and his anti-fraud task force taking out operations of fraud. There was a major one involving illegal immigrants and I believe giving them driver's license in a state. I don't remember which state. Also, him working with Dr. Oz and RFK to block Medicaid funds going to various states that are being really bad about fraud. So there is stuff going on. If you want to get all the details, you can go to the whitehouse.gov, and there's the War on Fraud page, and that gives you all the updates of all the different investigations going on,
2: including the hundreds of indictments and convictions that the White House says their task force has secured. So yeah, things are happening, and the billions of dollars they have recovered. You know, I remember it was the unemployment roll, unemployment insurance. They have tightened the rules and now are enforcing them. So we're actually seeing unemployment, people applying for unemployment go down and people dropping off the rolls of unemployment because they're not looking for work or they're not doing what they need to do to stay on it. There's some, you know, which is really wonderful. That alone is reducing the expenses. It may not be, you know, go grabbing a dollar out of somebody's hands and putting back in the treasury, but it's keeping money from going out of the treasury to these places. There's so much stuff going on. We just need to realize that if they put it up out front all the time, the White House will be buried in lawsuits 10 times more than today. So they're doing it behind the scenes. They're doing it legally, but they're doing it right.
0: Yeah. You know, guys, one thing that really comforts me when we talk about a lot of this stuff, even the affordability stuff and things that we're hoping to see the Trump administration really address the fraud as well. I think Trump is playing the long game. I really do. As much as Absolutely. I love Trump 2028 and I love how it trolls the libs so much. He's not going to run in 2028, obviously. Someone else is going to run, but he's trying to set the precedent so that whoever takes the mantle, God willing, in 2028 can move the ball that much further down the field, Mark. That's what I think.
2: Yeah, I agree with you. And, you know, when Vance gets in, he'll just continue carrying that power. Yeah,
0: there you go. Any libs who are listening now, Mark, you just made their skin crawl with that one.
2: On purpose.
0: That's right. 610-360.
2: Hey, if we can't have fun on Free For All Friday, what can we do?
0: Why are you listening to the show if you don't want to have fun? Exactly. Mark, here's a good comment from Brian in Wildwood, Missouri about some of these things that we're talking about. And I think it's a fair comment. I'd love to hear your thoughts on it. Brian says, sigh, Trump, stop talking about the $5,000 dividend checks. Congress won't pass it, so it won't happen. And you're cosplaying as a socialist Democrat trying to hand out money that we don't have anyway. Interesting thoughts there, Mark. What do you think?
2: I think you're right, Brian. We don't have the money, but at the same time, we do have the money. It's just going to the wrong places. We should be reducing taxes even more. You and I should not be carrying this budget. This budget is wrong. This budget takes trillions. I hate saying that term. Trillions of dollars. You know what $1 trillion is? It's a 100,000? It's 1,000 billions. You know what a billion is? It's 1,000 million. You know what a million is? It's 1,000 thousands.
1: I had an aneurysm, Mark.
2: I know. It hurts my head to be saying trillions, but Sam, effectively, we have $2 trillion of fraud, waste, and useless money going out of our treasury. That's what we're borrowing. That's what we're overspending. If we would just cut all that back, you and I could keep probably 50% more, or 50% of the taxes we're paying right now to the federal government. Or we could get rid of the thing that causes us never to own real property called real estate tax.
0: And that, you know, we're really talking, brother.
2: Yeah, that really aggravates me. I'm looking at, you know, you can have your house paid off, you can have your farm paid off, but you're going to have to continue paying rent to the government, to the state, in property taxes. This is ridiculous for the rest of your life. thousands upon thousands of dollars. It just doesn't make any sense. How can somebody who worked all their life and believe in the free enterprise system and the freedom of America, buy a house, pay it off, and then have to spend half their Social Security just paying the government taxes on their real estate, which they supposedly own? That's just wrong. Yeah. I'm sorry. That wasn't what you were talking about, Brian. But I do believe if we continue down this path, we can get in a place to where our government spends no more money than they brought in last year. If we could just set, I mean, that's so simple. Just Congress, just do this. Come up with a law that says we cannot spend any more money than we took in last year. And then see if you get elected when you try to raise the taxes or when you try to do something. This would change everything. It would cause us to have a balanced budget. We'd see our taxes go down. We'd see the debt go down. We'd stop from going over the waterfalls of destroying the dollar. We would reclaim America as a financial powerhouse in this world. Ooh, this is a drop the mic moment when that happens.
0: Amen, Mark. Guys, I couldn't help but think, Mark, when you were referring to, you know, a trillion being a thousand billions and just not being able to fathom that, Sam, that was the perfect time for the Gene Wilder drop from yesterday.
1: Because that would be appropriate for hysterics.
0: That's yeah. Hysterics.
1: I'm not $100 a barrel oil.
0: Exactly. That's funny. 610-363-1110. Guys, I don't know if we've taken a look. The markets have opened and everything, there's no hysterics today. They're excited.
2: Now NASDAQ's up over 1%.
0: Yeah, look at that. Wow.
2: Where's the Russell at?
0: The Russell's counting mark is like 15 minutes behind. So I have not gotten the latest updates from them. Yeah. They closed about 1% negative yesterday. I wouldn't be surprised if they're going to be positive today too, though, as the trajectory of the markets is going.
1: So no one's batting an eye at the inflation report?
2: No, they're finding it to be good, actually. I think Wall Street is looking at it and saying, this looks pretty good. Actually, core is down. That's gonna cause a lot of the governors there at the Federal Reserve to have that aneurysm you were just talking about.
1: Are you sure? CNBC is telling me right now, inflation persisted in August, potentially locking in a Fed interest rate hike.
0: They want it so bad, don't they? Oh
2: my
0: like
2: God.
0: Christmas for
1: I like
0: CNBC.
1: Potentially
2: they
1: locking in.
2: Those,
1: you can't potentially lock in. It's either locked in or it's not. Something.
0: Good grief.
2: Yeah. What was it the other day when I was doing some research? Everything that came up about inflation or risk. Oh, it's preparing for our conference call yesterday, our partner call. You know, we talked about inflation and stuff. And as I was preparing for that, a lot of the stuff that was coming up wasn't saying inflation was rising because it wasn't. It was saying that inflation fear was rising. So they start this headline, inflation fears rise as the new numbers come out and blah, blah, blah, blah, blah. It's like, so instead of stating the numbers and what they actually represent, they impose an emotion that they have onto it to make it sound like the sky is still falling. We are in a terrible time of language manipulation. It's not just the election year. It's the socialists. It's the communists. It's the anti-American, anti-God, everybody trying to destroy America. We need to be awake. We need to be conscious. We need to realize things. That's what I'm saying. Never take what they say. Go to the data and then do the comparisons. You know, like I've been telling people, the average inflation rate for the last 50 years has been 3.7%. Where are we at today, Sam?
1: What are we at right now? We are at 3.4.
2: Yeah, exactly. So we're below the average. But how do they report it? Still not down to where the Federal Reserve wants it. We're 1.5% above the 2% where the Federal Reserve wants it. Do they say, hey, we're doing better than the average for the last 50 years? No, they want everything about this administration destroyed, because if they can destroy that, they can destroy America. And then we become we all become slaves to the elite socialists.
0: Yep. There it is, Mark. Absolutely. Hey, speaking of which, folks, conference call that Mark mentioned is posted, by the way, on the partner conference call page. Now, this is for partners only, but if you are a partner, you can go to financialissues.org, the partners hub, and click that conference call button. That'll take you right there. Yesterday's call is at the top. I got to say, Mark was cooking with gas yesterday, as it were. That's the official title. So make sure that you give it a listen. It was really, really good. After the show, obviously, after overtime, go back and give that a listen there. And be on the lookout for next month's conference call as well. 610-363-1110. Mark, I do hope that our listeners, listen, folks, I hope you're out there, number one. I know you are, but you're a little quiet today. So why don't you give us a ring? The phone lines are wide
2: open. Don't be shy. We love you. We're going to be kind. Even though it's free for all Friday, we're still going to be, we're still going to be nice.
0: Exactly right. 610-363-1110.
2: Even if you disagree with us.
0: Absolutely. 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The show doesn't end as long as you've got access to the website or the app or the social stream. So join us for overtime today. Mark, it's going to be a good time.
2: It is. It's going to be an excellent time. And we're so glad you are with us. We're seeing a lot of great comments in the chat. I just wish you guys would call in instead of just keeping it among yourselves in the chat. I know our listeners would love to hear these comments. We only have 15 minutes left of this segment before we go into overtime. Let's fill up that phone queue. 610-363-1110.

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0: Thank you for standing with us, man. 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
7: You know, Mark, you were asking about the Russell 2000 earlier. It has opened very handsomely as well. It's actually leading right now, according to what I'm seeing, up 1.16%. So nice to see the small caps going up. As you predicted, Mark, which apparently no one else saw except you. Pretty funny to see that there. 610-363-1110. Mark, why don't we get
8: We have some breaking news here, Seth.
7: Yeah, we
8: just
7: do.
8: Came in from our research desk. It's crude oil is dropping 3.58% just this morning.
7: So that means

0: people are still get to keep their homes. Everything's going good again. What's that? A little bit more news. But that's just for today.
1: That's right. It'll be back up over 100. Yeah, don't worry.
0: Something else. They're saying that it's on the same calendar as an Iranian deal.
1: Right. I wonder why. Boy, what a coincidence that is. Crazy stuff.
2: Mark, you have good sources, Mark.
1: You do, Mark. They're on it. Here's a good question, Mark, from John. He's saying, Mark, I'm curious about which type of account different types of investments would best go in, such as ETFs. Are they better in the non-qualified account? Aggressive stocks better in the Roth? Could you help me determine which type of investment is best suited for which type of account?
0: John, you're bringing us down back to the earth again here. Yeah. But of course I would. What you're talking about is called asset location, not allocation. Asset location. It's a little bit different from asset allocation. It's not just deciding what to own, but where to own it. And that makes a lot of sense, actually, because taxes do matter, right? I mean, well, I don't know if matters, right? But taxes do hurt, right? I wouldn't make a blanket statement like ETFs belong in taxable accounts or aggressive stocks belong in Roth, although they do good in those. Instead, I'd look at how the investment is taxed. Is it expected growth? How much income it produces and when you may need the money? A general principle, I want tax efficient investments in taxable accounts. So if you're in a state of life in your portfolio where you're using treasuries or munis or something like that that are tax efficient investments, tax sheltered or taxed, you may want to put them in a taxable account. Other investments, like something that is going to grow profusely, yeah, it would be good to be in a Roth. Actually, everything would be good in a Roth, but we can't put it all in there. We're limited the amount of money we can contribute to a Roth. So we need to start with looking at the taxability of it. So general best suited for tax-efficient investments is a taxable non-qualified brokerage account. For a traditional IRA, you know, you often, it's a good home for investments that regularly produce taxable income. Possible candidates might be taxable bonds, bond funds, REITs, higher turnover strategies, or certain high income investments. A Roth IRA, I particularly like the Roth. Obviously, I say it all the time. For investments with strong long-term growth, possible candidates would be growth stocks, smaller companies. Like those in the Russell 2000 we've been talking about, growth-oriented ETFs and others. So dividend stocks, it depends on the dividend. A qualified dividend stock may work very well in a taxable account. So I wouldn't just, because it has a dividend, throw it in a Roth. If it's a qualified dividend, you get a little benefits there. So simple way to think about it, taxable account, tax efficient investments. Traditional IRA, 401k, tax efficient income investments where tax deferral is valuable. Roth, investments with strong long-term appreciation potential. Safe money accounts, those, they're fine. They're fine for liquidity, you know, your money markets and stuff like that. But don't let your taxes drive your portfolio. Only when you can, be as efficient as possible, but don't make decisions just based on taxes. In fact, the decision you should make is up front. You should decide up front, Uncle Sam's going to get a part of this one way or another. I just need to realize that if I don't have any room left in my Roth, I can go to my IRA. If I don't have any room left in my IRA, then I need to take those things that are more tax efficient and drop them in the taxable account. I hope that helps, John.
1: That's a good strategy, Mark. Appreciate it. 610-363-1110. Folks, we got the lines open. They're staying open because we got overtime coming up soon. Mark, we got a call coming in from Wesley in Idaho. Why don't we go to Wesley?
0: Wesley in Idaho. Well, welcome to the show, Wesley. Glad you're joining us this morning. What's on your mind?
3: Well, what's on my mind is the reason why these media outlets are doing the fear mongering is because fear is the opposite of faith. So they're saying, oh, we're fearing interest rate increases instead of, oh, we have faith in God that everything will work out. That's the whole point behind that. It tells you who they're backing when they tell you whether or not things are fear-based or faith-based. Also, as far as politicians go, they really are never talking about things that matter. Like for me, something that matters is who in the world is going to get rid of daylight savings so I don't have to get up an hour earlier at spring time.
1: Now we're talking, Wesley.
0: Let's stick to the important stuff, Wesley. No, Wesley, you're just showing how smart our listenership is. You're nailing it, actually. It all comes down to if you don't have Jesus Christ, if you don't know God sent his son to die for you, to pay the price for your sins, for your rebellion, for your rejection of God, then you don't have eternity. If you don't have eternity, you don't have hope. If you don't have eternity through Jesus Christ, through what he did for you, then you don't have any hope, and you don't have, all you have is despair, and that's what the media uses. So, Wesley, you're right on with that. This is a battle, a spiritual battle, and it starts right there. The more we can share the truth and love of the one true God, the God who desires none to be lost, but wants all to come to him, and made it possible that we could do so. And it's not, we don't get there by what we do, but what Jesus did for us by just accepting that and turning around and hugging and grasping that. That's all we have to do, is accept that free gift of salvation. When we do that, we have the Holy Spirit in our life, which then counters all the lies and counters and gives us discernment to be able to see through all that craziness. You're absolutely right, Wesley, especially about the daylight savings time.
1: And, you know, Wesley, it's so important what you brought up as well, because so many people, you got to ask the question, who do they run to when a crisis comes? For many people, they run to the government. Well, Christians have somewhere else that we run to. We run to Christ. We run to God for our strength, for our source of help, for our comfort. And so I do think that a huge part of the fear mongering is because fear causes people to be able to be more easily controlled and manipulated. What do you think?
3: Well, yeah.
0: Bottom line. Well, yeah. Well, Wesley, we're so glad you're listening and participating. We're so glad we have such quality partners and listeners here at Financial Issues. Thank you so much for calling in.
3: You be blessed.
1: You God too, bless. Wesley. God bless you, brother. Folks, if you're like Wesley and you want to give us a ring, you can do it right now, 610-363-1110. Again, that's the number to call in. Hey, Mark, a quick question here before we go to overtime. Steven from Oklahoma is asking, from an income perspective, which model provides more income? Is it the fund model or the regular FISM income model?
0: Oh, you know what? On one hand, I think that's an incredible question and it needed to be asked. On the other hand, it's like, unfortunately, there's no answer to that, because there's no universal answer, because Financial Issues models, income model determines allocation, not the exact security you own. Your actual income will depend on what you choose within those allocation models and your personal sleep factor. So if you lean real conservative, you might buy into those income products and the growth products that lean more to preservation than they do to growth and larger income. If you're a more, if your sleep factor is a lot sturdier, you may lean towards more aggressive fixed income. Like using the other day, there was a question about one of the preferreds we put on the buy list that was just below investment grade rating by Fitch's. So you may lean in that way because it has an 8%. Income level. So it really depends on that. So we don't dictate the individual holdings. The income model provides an allocation framework. Your security choices determine the actual yield on it. So the bottom line, I can't say one automatically produces more income than another. I do like the TPIF. I do like, you know, and also on the other side of the coin here, the different income, you know, the Timothy Plan income funds, each one of those has a different yield as well. So we got too many variables to be comparing. If you could tell me exactly what's in your portfolio, I could compare that, or you could compare it to the yield into the different Timothy Plan mutual funds or ETFs. So compare the projected income that makes sure the risk required to produce that income fits your sleep factor, and I think you'll be okay no matter which one is better. I do appreciate you wanting to do the best you can. That's what stewards do, and that's what all our partners, listeners, watchers do here at Financial Issues, is they do the best they can with what God has given them, and they explore their choices so they can make those great decisions as a godly steward. We're so glad you're with us. We're so glad you love the Lord and that you invest with biblical integrity, and we're so glad that you are going to stay for overtime. You got about a minute before that happens. Stay with us.

0: we ever forget that we're one nation under God, then we will be a nation gone under.
1: It's Friday. Here's a quick look at the weather. High temperature across the Amarillo area today, upper 90s. Tonight's low about 70. Tomorrow, high temperature about 102. This is the Kingdom Keys Network, KJRT Amarillo, KPDR Wheeler, KVED Vernon, KJDR Guymon, KPCV Portales, KOGW Hartley Dalhart, KIJN FM Farwell Clovis, and KWAS Borger. Truth and Liberty is a broadcast founded by Andrew Womack and other Christian leaders. Their purpose is to educate, encourage, train, and connect believers to stand for truth in the public square. We're happy to present to you now, as a public service, the following episode of Truth and Liberty.
2: Truth. What is it? What is truth really? Hi, Alex McFarland here. We've got a great show today on this very special edition of Truth and Liberty. We're going to talk with Dr. Frank Turek and then hear about his brand new book titled The War on Reality. But as we begin the conversation, you know, I'm reminded about John 17:17, where the Lord Jesus in the Bible, he said that God's word is truth. Today, you probably know we're in a battle for truth, where people say that there is no truth. We hear people say, well, they have their truth. And that if we say that we know what's objectively true, sometimes people say that we're being hateful or we're even being racist, or in some way the suppression of truth is all around us. Well, I've got to say, this show is very meaningful to me because in 30 years of apologetics and biblical worldview ministry and higher education, you meet many people. And as might be expected, some make more of an impression than others. But I really, when it comes to defenders of truth and Christian educators and apologist. Really, there's no other name for which I have more esteem and respect than that of Dr. Frank Turek. He's a prolific speaker and author. You've heard of titles like I Don't Have Enough Faith to Be an Atheist and so many books. Well, he has a brand new book, and I don't recommend books lightly, folks, but I urge you to get this book. It's called The War on Reality, Recovering Truth in an Age of Lies. Very privileged. He's got a busy schedule, but he's with us today on Truth and Liberty. We welcome our friend and colleague, Dr. Frank Turek.
3: It's the great Alex McFarland, ladies and gentlemen. Hey, wait a minute. Wait, Alex, you deserve a round of applause for that intro. That was outstanding. Outstanding. Okay, crowd, enough.
2: Yes.
3: Alex, it's always great. We've known each other for more than 30 years now.
2: We really have.
3: At Southern Evangelical Seminary when Dr. Norman Geiser had just gotten it started. And
2: yeah.
3: I learned more from Dr. Geiser than any other human being in history.
2: Yeah.
3: In my life anyway. And so it's great being with you again to talk about the war on reality. And by the way, Geiser was ahead of his time on this. He knew that people were going to start denying truth and denying morality and denying objective reality. And so it's really in the past, I'd say the past 10 years, Alex, people have started to really deny what is like totally obvious, like what a woman is. And, you know,
2: they'll say
3: math is racist. That doesn't add up with me, by the way.
2: Yes.
3: Just crazy stuff that we need to address.
2: Do you know, Frank, I've got a very dear friend, and he was the assistant chair of the music department at a very well-known university, a devout Christian, PhD from the University of Arkansas, and he quit his 25-year position as chair of a music department because he was told that tuning is racist. A tuning fork, A is 440 cycles per second. And the academic dean said, who says that A or middle C is what it is? And stop making the students tune their violins, tune the instruments, because tuning is Western and tuning an instrument is racist. And I was counseling with this person, and this might sound ludicrous, but my point in bringing it up, and I'll throw it to you, Frank, is that we are in an age where it's not just differing opinions. We've lost our way. The abandonment of truth has left us in just dire straits. Would you agree?
3: Yeah, and it's hurting a lot of particularly young people. You know, when they're told there are an infinite number of genders and they're, say, a man trapped in a woman's body and they believe it, and then they get on cross-sex hormones or, God forbid, surgery, that kind of thing, they are disfiguring themselves and sterilizing themselves for life. Mm-hmm. That's why you have people like Chloe Cole, who was 15 years old when her doctor recommended that she go through surgery, and she had a double mastectomy at 15. And now at like 20 years old, she's suing her doctors because she couldn't give informed consent back then. And somehow, against reality, we are told that this kind of castration of children is called gender affirming care. Hmm. We're also told abortion is healthcare.

0: racist, you're a phobe of some kind. It's just complete madness. And so my co-author and I, Phoenix Hayes, a woman who's been working in our ministry for many years and is a very brilliant writer. She went to Southern Evangelical Seminary as well.
1: Yeah.
0: We decided that we were going to write a book that would help people deal with this war on reality. And it started as identity, just, you know, the identity thing, the transgender thing, but it grew into a lot more than that, Alex. I mean, we cover socialism in this book. We cover creation evolution in this book. We cover AI in this book. We cover, should Christians be involved in politics? We cover the attack on the family. There's so much in the war on reality because so much of reality is under attack right now. And we need, as Christians, to bring people back to reality. That's what this book tries to do.
1: Frank, I appreciate you making time. I know you're very busy, but when I saw the book and I, from your publisher, I was very privileged to get some content. I said, hey, I got to get Frank on Truth and Liberty because this is important. Now, folks, if you're just tuning in, Alex McFarland here, our longtime friend and colleague, Dr. Frank Turek, the book, The War on Reality. Frank, who's the publisher and where may people get this wonderful book?
0: Yeah, it's Harvest House Publishers, anywhere you get books, you know, Amazon or Christian book distributors. I don't know if there'll be many in bookstores. It depends on how many pre-orders we've gotten in the pre-order period. You know, pre-orders often signal to bookstores, hey, there's a lot of pre-orders on this book.
1: Yeah.
0: Let's get some for our bookstore. And so you can actually, if you pre-order it, but it comes out right about now, so it's probably past the pre-order time, but you're actually getting the book before secular audiences.
1: Exactly.
0: And so that's important because the gospel is throughout this thing. And
1: yes.
0: As you know, Alex, unless you're a million seller, you don't make a ton of money on books. Actually, yeah. I am a million seller. I got a million of these in my cellar. So, you know, maybe you guys can buy a few of these. But it's real practical too. Like we have sections in here like, what do you say when your child comes home and says, Mom, Dad, I'm trans? We tell you the questions to ask.
1: Yeah.
0: It's best not to say, what, are you crazy? You know, it's best not to freak out. It's better to ask some calm questions to try and move your child in the right direction. And so there's a lot of practical things in here, too.
1: Yeah, and as I say to parents, don't have the deer in the headlights look and don't freak out. But let me say this, just a practical thing. I want to encourage people to go into your local Barnes & Noble bookstore. Or if you have a local Christian bookstore, please support that. Or any, you know, local bookstores are pretty rare. But very respectfully, as a Christian, go in and ask for the book. And let me say, my last three books on questions, 100 Questions and Answers, 100 questions about family, 100 questions on prophecy and the end times. We're in all the Barnes & Noble nationally, and I urge people on the radio show, go, and for one thing, the book might be in your local bookstore, but go and ask for the books by Dr. Frank Turek. Now, be very respectful, and you know, don't get all up on your soapbox getting preachy, but just very respectfully say, we love Frank Turek. His brand new book is really great. I'd like to order one. And Frank, I'm going to throw it back to you in a moment, but I'll tell you why this matters, folks. For one, the Barnes & Noble, they're like any other business. They got to pay the bills. So if it sells, they'll stock it. You come in and ask for it. The other thing is, this contributes to what are called your aggregate New York Times numbers. And Barnes & Noble and Amazon and CBD, they are what we call a New York Times reporting store. So you know this, Frank, I'm sure. But when books are sold at retail, like Costco and Walgreens and Barnes & Noble, that really looks good for you as an author. So folks, please go and seek out and purchase Frank Turek's brand new book, The War on Reality. That's a little insider baseball on the publishing world, I suppose. But Frank, what's the basic premise of your new book?
0: The basic premise is that reality has been under attack since the Garden of Eden, but especially so in the past, say, 10 or 15 years, due to what is called postmodernism, the idea that there is no truth and everybody has their own individual truth. Of course, when somebody says there is no truth, Alex, we always ask, is that true? Is it true that there's no truth? Because it's a self-contradictory statement, quite obviously, and postmodernism collapses back on itself. In fact, we have a section

0: in the War on Reality called Truth or Reality Doesn't Have Pronouns. That's the title of it. And what I mean by that is there's not my gravity or your gravity, Alex. Right. There's just the gravity, right? There's not my laws of logic and your laws of logic. There's just logic. There's not my math and your math. There's just math. Now, parents, I'm not talking about the kind of kid your math brings home and you go, hey, this isn't my math. I'm not talking about that. Yeah. I'm talking about the fact that there's one answer to a math problem, a correct answer. It's not my answer or your answer. It's the answer.
1: Yeah.
0: You know, and so there are principles that are universal to everyone. And yes, that is reality. And tragically, some people try and go up against reality, deny reality, fight reality. But we all need to be aware that reality is undefeated. If you keep trying to, as Jesus said to Paul on the road to Damascus, why do you keep kicking against the goats? Why do you keep trying to deny the obvious? If you keep doing that, you're going to wind up hurting yourself and hurting others and maybe wind up in a Christless eternity. So it's really important that we help people who are dealing and struggling with all of these theories, these new theories about reality that deny the truth. It's really important that we as Christians help them see why these alternate views of reality are really false. And that's what the War on Reality does. And we cover so many different topics in there because there are so many battles against reality that are raging right now. And the Christian church needs to speak up.
1: The Christian church absolutely needs to speak up. Frank, let me ask you this. Long term, does our unwillingness to acknowledge reality, even denials of reality, does it jeopardize the future of our country?
0: Oh, well, absolutely. If we say deny that unfettered immigration has any impact on our future, we're not being very reasonable, because immigration can be good or bad depending on who you're allowing in your country. If you have people come into the country that assimilate and share American values, that's great. But if you have people coming into the country that do not assimilate and want to usurp American values, that is not good. Mm-hmm. And we say this in chapter one, because chapter one is all about my friend Charlie Kirk.
1: Yes.
0: In fact, the whole book is dedicated to Charlie. We started writing this book prior to his murder. But of course, when he was murdered, I was there at the murder and brought him to the hospital. Phoenix and I decided that we're going to dedicate the whole book to him, because he actually was a warrior in the fight for reality, because so many people were fighting against reality.
1: Yeah.
0: And in the first chapter, we talk about what Charlie was really concerned with in the last couple of days of his life, because we had met on four occasions in Phoenix in the summer of 2025. He wanted me to help him better answer questions on a college campus, because I've been doing that for many years and he was so good at it, but he just wanted to sharpen himself a little bit. So on September 8th, which was Monday night, he was murdered on a Wednesday, the 10th.
1: Yeah.
0: After we had some sessions in his office, he said, hey, tonight after dinner, after I put the kids down with Erica, why don't we go on a walk? We used to go on a walk at night in his neighborhood, always with a 300-pound bodyguard following us, Alex.
1: Yeah.
0: Armed bodyguard. Anyway, we're walking along, and these were opportunities for Charlie to bring up anything, and we would just sharpen one another. I said, what do you want to talk about, Charlie? First thing he wanted to talk about, Alex, was Islam and our government. Because he recognized, as you recognize, that Islam has lived out in the Quran and has lived out for 1400 years is not compatible with the United States Constitution.
1: Yes.
0: By the way, that's not Islamophobia. That's a bogus word. Islam is not a race. It's an ideology. And it's more a political ideology than it is a religion.
1: Amen.
0: And wherever Islam goes, the freedoms that we have here in America go away. Freedom of speech, freedom of religion, freedom of press, freedom of assembly, freedom of petition, all those go away because Sharia law does not tolerate that. So we talked a lot about that. Second thing we talked about, Alex, that he brought up was evidence for Christianity, particularly the two major facts you need to establish to show that Christianity is true. Number one, that God exists, and number two, that Jesus rose from the dead. If you can show those two facts are true, it's easy to show the Bible's the word of God, right?
1: Amen.
0: Third thing he wanted to talk about was the family, because his generation, he's 31 at the time, was not as interested in getting married and having kids as previous generations. The men were, but the women weren't. So here we are, two men trying to figure out how can we encourage women to want to get married and have a family again. Any event, when all that was over and after he was murdered, I didn't think about it at the time, but after he was murdered, I said, wow, Charlie was concerned about the three institutions that God created, the government, the family, and the church.
1: Amen.
0: And then the very next day, Alex, the day before he was murdered, Charlie called a Zoom meeting with two people in Israel, another Jewish person here in America, me, and a couple of people on Charlie's staff. And the whole premise of the hour-long meeting was asking the Jewish folks, tell us your perspective. How can we better answer questions about the Israeli-Hamas conflict? Charlie was not giving up on Israel. He was just doing his homework. Amen. And so now look at this. In the past, the last 3 days of his life, he was concerned about the government, the family, the church, and Israel. Those are four of the most primary things that God is concerned about. In fact, he established all four of them. Yeah. God established all four of those entities.
1: Yes.
0: And so Charlie was an out-of-the-box thinker who was concerned about the big picture. And so we cover big picture items in this book, The War on Reality.
1: I'm so glad you dedicated it to him. And, you know, as you and I are doing this show, we're just days away from the one-year anniversary of Charlie Kirk's brutal assassination. We were both friends with Charlie. You knew him far better than I, but I did know him. I've spoken at four TPUSA events, and Charlie and I first met him back in 2020, actually. But he, as you know, he spoke for us in one of our conferences called Conversations That Matter. Frank, interestingly, 2 months before Charlie came and spoke for me in my conference, the building we had rented had a bomb threat about Charlie coming. And we had metal detectors, 24 uniformed police officers. We had bomb sniffing dogs, screened the building twice. 3,000 people from 17 states came. I will say this, and folks, part of the reason that I want to go down this path. Charlie was an incredible, incredible American. He was a dynamic, fearless champion for Christ. He really was. And backstage, before we went out, he said, I may die for what God's called me to do. I'm not going to share the exact wording, but that's what he said. And he said it on the stage, and he did die for what God had called him to do. All of us should be willing to do the same. But on my phone, 2 days before he was killed, Charlie texted me, because he and I had talked at length about Israel. Charlie texted me and he said, Alex, I need to know more about Israel. He said, help me defend that the land belongs to Israel. And we texted. Then the final text, he said, your event in Myrtle Beach was great. Let's do it again next year. I said, absolutely. And then he was killed. Frank, I want to say for one thing, and I know I speak for millions of Americans, my dear friend, Dr. Frank Turk, I want to say thank you. Thank you, Frank, for your uncompromising stand for Jesus for decades. Thank you for being a mentor to Charlie. Listen, on our stage, and by the way, the videos of this were shown 44 million times on social media, twice by at the real Donald Trump. But Charlie said, my mentor is Frank Turek. He said that in front of 3,000 people from 17 states, 44 million social media views. He said, my mentor in apologetics is a man named Dr. Frank Turek. And I said, oh, we know Frank Turek very well. So I want to thank you. But also, I just want to say the whole wide world saw the footage, and you were helping him into the vehicle, getting him to the hospital. I began to pray for you, Frank, because that was traumatic. And I just want to say, even though we're a year removed, our love, our prayers, our condolences for what certainly must have been one of the most unspeakably traumatic things you could ever experience. And I guess I would ask you, my dear friend, how you doing, Frank?
0: Thanks for all that, Alex. You know, I was a mentor to Charlie, and it can be hard to mentor someone smarter than you. but not with Charlie, because the only thing that exceeded his intellect was his humility. The few things that I knew that he didn't know, he wanted to know. And he had several mentors, right? There were plenty of people in his life that helped him get to where he was, because he was wise. He knew that as a young man, he had a lot to learn, and he was going to go find what he needed to find in order to be a more effective ambassador for Christ and a more effective speaker for conservative values in the public square. And so that's what he did. But me, you know, it's a year away. It's a year out. I'm more concerned about Erica than me, because the demonic attacks that have come against her are just something that nobody deserves, much less a widow with two orphaned kids. And the Bible talks a lot about why that's wrong. In fact, we cover it in the book, The War on Reality. She's very strong. She's doing well, but still, this one-year anniversary is going to be gut-wrenching, or is gut-wrenching, as we're upon it right now. Yeah. For me, some people will say, well, you've got PTSD. And I say, no, that's not right. There's no D. It's not a disorder to keep thinking about Charlie Kirk. It's normal. The first person I think of when I wake up is Charlie Kirk. The last person I think of before I go to bed is Charlie Kirk. Sometimes I wake up in the, you know, at 4 o'clock in the morning thinking about Charlie. And people ask, are you having nightmares? The answer is no. The nightmare is when I wake up, because what was done to him was just so awful. But let me say this about it. In America, we're sort of sheltered, at least to this point we have. We don't see things like, I've never seen anyone murdered. I've never seen anyone shot like that.
1: Frank,
0: but this happens quite frequently around the country. Let me just say one other thing about this. I mean, there are 50 Charlie Kirks murdered every day in Nigeria.
1: Yeah.
0: And why are they murdered in Nigeria? Because they have a bad government that doesn't protect them from evil. Our government is set up properly, and we have the proper folks in government. We do protect people from evil, according to Romans 13. That's the goal of government, to punish wrongdoers and protect innocent people from evil. But this kind of thing happens all over the world. And we're very privileged in America to have the system of government we have here. Yet there are people within our borders right now who want to tear it down. I mean, there are democratic socialists now, Alex. And I always ask them this question. How many people do you know in Florida who are getting on rickety boats to escape to Cuba? Nobody. Why? How many caravans are going from Texas to Venezuela? None. Why? How many people tried to cross into East Berlin from West Berlin when the Berlin wall was up? None.
1: Zero.
0: Why? Because socialism, Marxism, communism is oppressive. It's tyrannical. It doesn't produce freedom. In fact, it doesn't even produce food.
1: Yeah.
0: That's how bad it is and how many people have died because of it. And so one of the things we cover in The War on Reality is this whole idea of socialism or Marxism. And how can people actually think this is a good idea? I'm sorry, you were going to bring something else into the...
1: Yeah, I was going to ask, that day on the campus at Utah, did you sense anything? Did you feel like, okay, something's amiss here? Did you have any?
0: Well, what happened?
1: Go ahead.
0: What happened was, it's been widely documented. People talk about this all the time, particularly the conspiracy theorists. Is when we were about a half hour out from the campus. Charlie got footage on his phone. He said, wow, look at this. And it looked like it was coming from a drone because it was overhead. And so I said, we got drone footage, right? And it was amazing how many people were there a half hour prior, maybe an hour prior, I can't remember the exact time, how many were waiting for Charlie. And keep in mind, he is a 31-year-old young man, not doing a speech, just answering questions. And there were thousands of people there.
1: Right.
0: And when I looked at it from overhead, I literally said to him, Charlie, I don't like this place. There are too many buildings. And he just kind of shrugged it off because he was brave. And he knew that he couldn't shield himself off from people completely if he was going to love them. You have to be vulnerable to some degree. And he had a security team there. And the university police said they had the roofs and all this. And turns out that was not true. When we got there, when we actually walked in to that venue, you know, it's outdoors. I later realized there was a bridge above us, you know, a building above us where somebody could have just had a phone overhead taking that video. Because Brian Harpool, who was also on the security team, said there were no drones up. So if he's right, then my original idea was wrong. It wasn't a drone. It was just somebody up high. But it has nothing to do with a conspiracy, okay? I was just misinformed. Regardless, it seemed like there were people just too close to us for my company. They were like right there. You know what I mean?
1: Yeah.
0: It was a Trump rally, but bigger and better without Trump. Yeah. And people were just fired up to ask Charlie questions. And I was just worried. I was always worried somebody was going to take a shot at Charlie. Always worried. That's why when it happened, I knew exactly what I was going to do. I was going to do whatever I could to help because I said, look, if someone ever tries to take him out, do whatever you can. Just, you know, attend to him somehow, you know, keep people away, whatever. And so that's exactly what happened. I didn't feel good about it going in there, but Charlie wasn't going to call it off. You know, they said they had everything secure and they didn't.
1: Had he lived, Frank, many people
0: have
1: said
0: this. He was going to be president.
1: Yeah, I know. Oh, I mean, the way before he was killed, we had people, and our venue sold out weeks in advance. Everybody said, we're coming to hear a future president. Would you agree?
0: Yeah. Oh, yeah. I used to kid him all the time. I'd text him and say, Vance Kirk, 2028. And he'd just smile. Yeah. Of course, officially, he would say, no, only if my country needs me. Yeah. But no, he was going to be president.
1: Yeah.
0: He was.
1: Wow. For those just tuning in, this is Truth and Liberty. Alex McFarland, our friend, Dr. Frank Turk, he's the author of the brand new book, The War on Reality. Now, we've got a commercial break. We have much, much more to come. And when we get back, we're going to talk about defending reality, truth, true truth. You know, the definition of truth is this, that which corresponds to reality. And reality is under attack, and it has been since the fall of Genesis chapter 3. Frank, we've just got a few seconds before this first commercial. What is your website? Where may people find you online?
0: Yeah, crossexamined.org. That's crossexamined with a D on the end of it, .org. 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You can find them on YouTube or wherever you get podcasts. It's called the I Don't Have Enough Faith to Be an Atheist podcast. 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So if you want to see my recollection of what happened just 5 days after, it's on our YouTube channel, sure. The CrossExamine YouTube channel. But they can go to crossexamined.org and see our online courses, and they can see our TV show and our podcast, and of course the website itself. There's a lot there.
1: You know, the Bible tells us in 1 Peter 3:15 that we're to be ready to give an answer for the hope within us. That's apologetics. Colossians 2:8 warns us about the philosophies of the world. Jude verse 3 says that we're to earnestly contend for the faith once delivered to the saints. So much the Word of God has to say about the calling to defend truth. And you know, we are living in a time where apologetics and biblical worldview, it really is the fastest growing segment of Christian publishing. And we're living in great times. I mean, I think about some of the names you may know, J. Warner Wallace, a former award-winning detective who's now a bold and articulate defender of the faith. I think about Lee Strobel that wrote The Case for Christ, millions of copies sold. I think about Sean McDowell. I think about so many names I could name, but really at the forefront, he is just doing so much great work for the gospel. And he, in my opinion, he is just this ideal amalgam of, yes, the philosophy and the content and the intellectual side of the Christian faith, but also the heart. He's got the mind of a scholar, the heart of an evangelist. I've known him many years. He's Dr. Frank Turek. He's with us now. He's the author of a brand new book, The War on Reality. Harvest House Publishers, I urge you to read this book. Frank, thanks so much for making time to be with us.
0: Alex, always great being with you, my friend.
1: There are more questions I want to ask you about Charlie, and then I want to talk about the book. But, you know, there's one thing I appreciate about you, and God put it in my heart shortly after I became a believer at age 21. But there's this beautiful meshing of apologetics and evangelism, the defense of the Christian faith, and then calling people to put their faith in Jesus. I really think that apologetics and evangelism kind of go hand in hand. Would you agree?
0: Yeah, I think you spell evangelism today apologetics because, you know, 50 years ago, you could open the Bible and people would go, oh, what does the Bible say? Oh, I ought to listen. Now they call you names. You believe that? What are you, some kind of bigot? You know, they don't think it's true, or they don't think it's true and they don't think it's good either. So you've got to have some answers for folks and some good questions to ask them to move the ball forward. And I think it's also true, Alex, that a lot of people listening today might go, you know, evangelism is so hard. You know, how am I going to get somebody to the foot of the cross in one conversation? And my answer is you're probably not. Evangelism is more like gardening. You just want to move the person either further away from their false worldview or closer to the Christian worldview. And as Paul said, some plant, some water, God gives the increase.
1: Yeah.
0: You know, so if you could just get people to believe that truth exists, you know, when they say, oh, there's no truth. Yes, is that true, right? Yeah. Or you get them to believe that there's a creator out there. Did you know that space, matter, and time had a beginning out of nothing? Even atheists agree with this.
1: Yeah.
0: If that's the case, there must be a spaceless, timeless, immaterial, powerful, personal, intelligent creator out there who created all things and did so in a fine-tuned way, by the way. You know, you could just get them to believe in God, and maybe somebody else can get them to believe in Jesus and then the resurrection and then get saved. But you don't have to get people to the foot of the cross with every conversation. Sometimes you're just planting a seed.
1: Exactly, exactly. And just putting a seed that moves them closer. And maybe they were hostile, but now they're neutral. And they were neutral, but now they're kind of thirsty. And then they're kind of searching. It's all progress, isn't it?
0: Yes, and a lot of times you'll get the objection, well, you know, Christians are hypocrites. And when somebody says that, there's a couple of things you want to say, I think, back. Number one, you are correct. And number two, do you realize you've just given evidence for God? And they go, well, what do you mean? Well, because what you're saying is that hypocrisy is wrong, but something can only be wrong if God exists. Because if there is no God, everything's just a matter of opinion. There's nothing wrong with being a hypocrite. There's nothing wrong with doing anything that we would consider immoral, because there's no standard of morality outside of ourselves that we're obligated to obey. You could also ask, okay, we're hypocrites. What does that prove? And just be quiet and see what they say. Oh, Christians don't practice what they preach. Do you realize nobody practices what they preach? Do you realize that every worldview has hypocrites in it? I mean, atheists don't live up to their own values. Neither do Hindus, neither do Muslims, neither do the agnostics, neither do the New Age. Everybody's a hypocrite because we're fallen. That's why we need a savior. And then I would ask one question of them. And we have this in the book, The War on Reality. Here's the question to ask anybody who says this. Oh, there's too many hypocrites in the church. Simply ask them, when somebody plays Beethoven poorly, who do you blame? You don't blame Beethoven. Look, just because I'm not true and beautiful doesn't mean Jesus isn't true and beautiful. Newsflash, Christianity is not Christians. Christianity is Jesus. So keep your eyes on Jesus. In fact, I had a couple of debates with Christopher Hitchens a number of years ago, who was a brilliant British atheist who sounded more brilliant than he was because he had a British accent.
1: Yeah.
0: But in one of the debates, Christopher was going on and on about all the evil that religious people have done. And I agreed with him. I said, Christopher, you are correct. You just have no standard by which to judge what is evil and what isn't, because you're a materialist. You're an atheist. There's no standard that we're obligated to obey, meaning, therefore, that there's no way to violate a standard to do evil.
1: Yeah.
0: And then I said to him, I said, Christopher, I'm a hypocrite. I can't live up to what Jesus told me to live up to. But if I could, I wouldn't need him. If I was perfect, I would not need a savior. And so when people tell me I can't go to church because there's too many hypocrites down there, I always say, come on down, pal. We got room for one more. Because
1: exactly.
0: The church is a hospital for sinners. It's not a country club for saints. I realize we're saints theologically, but we're still fallen practically. It's kind of like saying, you know, when you say I can't go to church because there's too many hypocrites down there, it's kind of like saying I can't go to the gym because there's too many out of shape people down there. You go, that's one of the reasons they're there, right?
1: Yeah,
0: they're
1: exactly.
0: Shape. So,
1: exactly.
0: So many of these objections we deal with in the book, The War on Reality, we need to be equipped because God has made us ambassadors and he's put us in this culture at this time, according to Acts 17, that God has appointed the places and the times that people should live. He's put us here to do a job for him. He doesn't need us to do the job, but he's given us the dignity of causality to actually affect time and eternity. So it makes our lives meaningful. He has made us ambassadors of his reality, and he wants us to show other people that reality and get them into the kingdom, because if they don't get saved by Jesus, they're going to get justice in the afterlife. And I don't know about you. I do know about you, Alex. Neither you nor I nor anyone watching should want justice from an infinitely just being.
1: That's exactly. God. We want
0: I don't
1: mercy.
0: Want justice. Yeah, there's a lot of people that are claiming they want justice. Be careful. You might just get it and you're not going to like it. I don't even want mercy. I want grace. I want God to give me his righteousness and give me his salvation. And that's what Christianity does.
1: The book, The War on Reality. Frank, I know you addressed socialism in that. By the way, I wrote a book a couple of years ago called The Assault on America, How to Defend Our Nation Before It's Too Late. And I write in that book how by 1900, 80 times socialism had been tried in different communities like New Harmony, Indiana, and Zion, Illinois. 80 times socialism had been tried in America by 1900. 80 times it was rapidly abandoned because it doesn't work. And I say, look, if you flip a coin, you know, 80 times and you get tails, why do you think on the 81st time you're going to get heads? Socialism, Dennis Prager said this. I know you know him. We've interviewed him on this show. Dennis Prager says, socialism spends the money that capitalism earns. So we've got to, among the other assignments of the day, we've got to help people, especially Christians, understand socialism is a dead-end street that we do not want to go down.
0: Yeah, well, that's what history shows, but we don't know history anymore. But secondly, it also misunderstands human nature. It misdiagnoses human nature.
1: Yeah.
0: It thinks people are just going to work as hard as they can and take as little as they need. In reality, people will work as little as they can and take as much as they want if given the opportunity. And William Bradford noticed this when he came over on the Mayflower. The first winter, he said, what we're going to do is we're just going to have community land. We're all going to farm it and share in what crops are created there. Turns out they nearly starved to death. Many of them did because there wasn't enough food. He said, well, this isn't going to work because there's a free rider problem. There are people who are working hard, but other people going, hey, that guy's going to do all the work. I'll just reap the benefits. And then people get angry with one another. So the next year, he said, now we're going to give each family their own plot of land. Whatever you grow, you keep. They had more than enough food. A surplus of food, because that's what the free market does. It motivates people to actually create more. And what people don't understand about socialism, they think that socialism, or they think that the default position is prosperity, and somehow they're being denied prosperity. The truth is the default human condition is poverty, not prosperity. Why? Because poverty you're going to get automatically if you do nothing. You have to work in order to be prosperous. And the system that brings more people out of poverty into prosperity is capitalism. And it's an expanding pie. It's not a fixed pie. The fact that Jeff Bezos makes how many millions of dollars a year to do what he does at Amazon does not take money out of your pocket. It actually puts money into your pocket because he's creating so many jobs and so many different products as a result of what he's doing. He's rising, the rising tide of Jeff Bezos and Amazon is floating all boats higher.
1: Yes.
0: And, exactly. And people don't understand this because we don't teach this anymore.
1: Exactly. You know, Charlie, in one of the times he and I were together, he talked about Adam Smith and Adam Smith's great book, The Wealth of Nations, that there's this invisible hand that moves the economy along. And so, folks, this is why I want you to read Frank's book, The War on Reality, because among other things, in addition to learning how to defend the theistic worldview, the Christian message, you're going to get some good lessons about American economics and the value of a free market economy. You know what, Frank? I've been in many debates at campuses, and even Christian students will talk about, you know, capitalism and profit is evil or something. And I say, look, in America, we have what we call principled capitalism. Principled capitalism. And yes, the business owner puts his money at risk and he makes a profit, hopefully. But he creates jobs and he puts a roof over people's heads. And employment betters the human condition. Frank, and speak to this if you would, I actually think welfare is very dehumanizing and demoralizing.
0: Yes.
1: The entitlements, that it's not really compassion, but it's actually cruelty in the long run. Would you agree?
0: Yeah, and this is what Paul says in maybe Thessalonians. If you don't eat, you don't work.
1: Yeah, it's in Thessalonians.
0: 1 Timothy where he talks about if you don't take care of your family, you're worse than an unbeliever.
1: Yeah.
0: Right?
1: And you've denied
0: you've
1: the
0: gotta
1: faith.
0: Work. Yeah, you've got to work because work is good and it helps support you and your family. And if you don't work, then somebody else is going to be working for you. That's not fair. That's not right. You have to get out there and use your skills to the glory of God and to the benefit of yourself and your family. And the problem is that people get envious of people that have more when the people that have more are actually providing opportunity for you to get more as well. I mean, these people protesting capitalism or the free enterprise system are doing so from their iPhones, right? Using, right? let's get together and protest all this. See you down here as they do it on Instagram or Facebook or wherever they are, or TikTok, you know? They're using the tools of capitalism to try and take capitalism down. Now, of course, there can be extremes to capitalism, but here's what Adam Smith said in 1776 when he wrote the book, The Wealth of Nations. He said, it's not out of the benevolence of the brewer, the baker, or the butcher that we get our dinner. It's out of his self-interest. And what he meant by that is that the brewer, the baker, and the butcher have to create a product that other people want. They have to please people who will purchase the product. And when they do that, that helps their self-interest, but it also helps the buyer. The buyer is exchanging money for something that he's going to get that's more valuable to him than the money, dinner, right?
1: Yes. Yeah.
0: And so everybody wins in that situation. But to say there's a central form of government that's going to make all these decisions, first of all, never works. It's impossible. Let me just give you one example of this.
1: Yeah.
0: There's not only no one at Apple that knows how to build an iPhone. Nobody at Apple knows how to build an iPhone. Why? Because so many different hands go into producing an iPhone that there's no one person that knows how to do it. It requires the entire free market or a good portion of the free market to build an iPhone. Now you say, well, that's a complicated product. I can see nobody has all the expertise,
1: right.
0: But it shows that a free market is necessary to bring a product like that together. But do you know that there's nobody in the world today that knows how to build a pencil? You say, why not? Well, first of all, it's got graphite in it. Where do you get graphite from? You got to go to Sri Lanka to get graphite. You know how to mine graphite? I don't know how to mine it, right? And then once you get the graphite, you got to produce it in such a way, and then you got to figure out how to get it in the wood. And how do you get the wood? And how do you get it shaped that way? And how do you get the middle little metal grommet? And where do you get rubber from? And how do you... No, there's no one person in the world that knows how to do that from A to Z. It requires a free market where people who don't even know that they're working on the project together, you know, one guy just knows how to mine graphite. He doesn't even know it's going in a pencil, right?
1: Right.
0: But he is producing something that he knows he can get some payment for, and it's a win for him, and it's a win for the guy that buys the graphite because he's going to use it to create pencils. And this is why Adam Smith said it's an invisible hand.
1: Yes.
0: There is nobody, there's no one person that can coordinate all this because they don't have the knowledge and they don't know what the supply and demand is. That's one of the reasons socialism doesn't work. There's nobody that can orchestrate this from above. It just happens spontaneously in a free market economy.
1: Amen. And do you know what, folks? The voice you're hearing and watching is Frank Turek. He's the author of The War on Reality. Your co-author, Frank, is... Phoenix Hayes.
0: Phoenix has worked in our ministry for many years, and she's a brilliant writer, and she's kind of witty too. And that's why it's most of the books written in her voice, except the chapter on Charlie, which is in the beginning, and another chapter later where I talk about the top 10 reasons Christians need to be involved in politics. Let me give you one little sample of how Phoenix writes. I love this because she's very witty. She's originally from New Zealand, and I can brag on this because I didn't write this. She did. But in a portion of the book, The War on Reality, we're talking about the different moral standards people have. They say this is what makes something right. You know, it's my personal opinion, or it's God, or it's, you know, some other standard. Well, you know, the common view today is, you know, morality is relative. You know, you do you. You've probably heard this. You do you. Right?
1: Yes. Yeah. Exactly.
0: Okay. So this is one of the things we critique, that this can't be the standard of morality. And here's what she writes. Check this out. She says, sure, you do you works when you're picking ice cream flavors, but once you decide to scam your grandma, torch a city, or double park at Costco, suddenly we're all wishing that you didn't do you quite so hard.
1: Yeah, that's great.
0: The kind of writing that this book, The War on Reality, has. And we figured it had to be that way, Alex, because some of this is real heavy material, and it can be depressing that so many people are denying reality and the author behind reality, Jesus himself, that it could be a depressing read, but this isn't. This is a fun read.
1: And am I right? The foreword was written by Erica Kirk, right?
0: Yes, and if people go to thewarunreality.com, they can read her foreword, and it's quite profound, Alex. In fact, I'll paraphrase a section of it because it struck me as quite profound. She said on September 10th, 2025, my reality changed forever. And she said, I think I'm going to be struggling with that for the rest of my life. But I've come to learn that I don't get peace from denying reality, but by surrendering to it.
1: Amen.
0: And,
1: wow.
0: And the reality is Charlie is with the Lord, and he's not coming back until Jesus comes back. And it's probably going to be the case, unless Jesus comes back soon, that she's going to go to Charlie. Charlie's not going to come to her. But that could be several decades from now. In fact, right after the murder, I said to her, I said, Erica, your separation from Charlie is temporary, but your reunion with Charlie will be forever. And your reunion with Christ will be forever, and your other loved ones. So she is a very strong woman, a very bright woman.
1: And a very committed Christian.
0: Totally. Unbelievable how committed she is. And I think, I mean, she was already, prior to this murder, the CEO of a 365 Bible app, you know, that read the Bible in a year. That was her. And she was accomplished before she ever met Charlie. And I know why Charlie married her. It just wasn't due to her beauty. It was her brains and her commitment to the Lord.
1: Yeah,
0: and she's handling this evil slander that has been thrown her way with great grace. I mean, 9 days after even before the slander started, 9 days after the murder, she's forgiving her husband's murderer.
1: Frank, I want to ask you this.
0: 9 days after George Floyd was killed, there were riots. 9 days after Charlie Kirk is killed, there was the greatest memorial service in history, that more people saw the gospel at one time than any other time.
1: Yeah,
0: and she forgives.
1: I got to say, I'm not overstating this. I didn't go to the memorial service, although I thought about it. We had an evangelistic crusade in Jackson, Mississippi, and Ange and I prayed about it, and we actually went forward because we'd worked for a year and a half. I did the evangelistic crusade. We had 200 to 300 people a night that didn't get in the building. Frank, get this. While Charlie Kirk's memorial service was going on, I really prayed about it because I thought I should go and support. We had 1,200 people come to faith in Christ within the day of and the day after his memorial service. But when Erica got up and on a global stage looked into the camera and said to Charlie's murderer, "I forgive you." I actually believe that is one of the greatest Christian witnesses in church history. Billions of people saw a widow say to her husband's assassin, "I forgive you, you need Jesus." I mean, that's one for the history books, Frank, I think.
0: It is. It is. It was, she called it an out-of-body experience, too, because the only reason she could do that, Alex, was because she knew that Christ forgave her. We can forgive others because Christ forgave us. And the contrast between the non-Christian worldview and the Christian worldview couldn't be more stark. After George Floyd, there were riots where 30 people died over those riots. Cities were torched.
1: Yeah.
0: After Charlie's murdered by what appears to be a radical leftist, we have a prayer meeting. We have a worship service. We have every politician from the administration practically come down and talk about Jesus.
1: Yeah.
0: I still get emails from people saying, "I became a Christian because of Charlie Kirk. I saw that memorial service."
1: Frank, we've only got a few minutes. Forgive me. I want you to talk about what you did, because, by the way, my dear brother, I was praying for you. Many of us in the apologetics community were praying for you. You got up there, and I've heard you speak a lot of times. The hand of God was on you that day. Tell about how you got up, and what were you thinking, what were you feeling as you shared the gospel as powerfully as I have ever heard it?
0: Well, I knew that since I only had 5 minutes, that the center of it had to be the gospel, but I wanted to figure out a way to honor Charlie at the same time. And I think it was Churchill who said this: if you give me an hour to talk, I need 5 minutes to get ready. If you give me 5 minutes, I need a week. That was a week of just thinking, what is going to be the best way I can say what I need to say, which is honoring Charlie and Erica while also communicating the gospel as clearly as I could. So I just started by saying what happened that day and why Erica wanted me to talk about what happened that day. And I said, Charlie did some amazing things as a follower of Jesus. You know, he helped save the country. He's a great husband, a great father. He did this, he did that. But the punchline for me was, Charlie Kirk is not in heaven because he sacrificed himself for his Savior. Charlie Kirk is in heaven because his Savior sacrificed himself for Charlie Kirk. And So then I talked about how there's only two options you're going to get in the afterlife. You're either going to get justice or you're going to get grace. Those are the only two options, and Jesus came to give you grace. So that was my goal, to honor Charlie, to then talk about the gospel right in the middle of it, and then to honor Erica and get behind Erica at the end. So that's what I tried to do.
1: Well, you certainly did that. For those tuning in, we're just out of time almost. But I want to say to everyone watching that this Jesus that Charlie Kirk knew and lived for, that Frank Turek proclaims and that we proclaim, Jesus loves you, and Jesus is as close by as a prayer. Look, you either have Jesus or you need Jesus. And some of you watching, maybe today is the day the Spirit of God is calling you to come to Jesus. Maybe some of you need to come back to Jesus Christ. And I want to encourage you to reach out to us. You can go to my own website, alexmcfarland.com. There's a tab, My Relationship with God. And today, this very day, you can have a relationship with Jesus, be saved. Your name will be written in the Lamb's Book of Life. We urge you to do that because Jesus gave his life for us, and we can be forgiven, and our life can count for now and eternity. And that's the message of the gospel through the risen Christ. Well, Dr. Frank Turek, your book is called The War on Reality. I urge people to read this book, and everybody can make a difference. You've made a difference. Did you ever dream that you'd be doing what God's called you to do, Frank? Did you ever, or has it just come about as you've daily walked with the Lord?
0: Well, I did dream about doing something like this, but I didn't know how it would come about. And so when I met Norman Geisler back in 1992, and he was starting a seminary in Charlotte, my wife and I knew we had to move to Charlotte to attend. And for 18 years, I did corporate training for companies. And I also was going to seminary and also doing some speaking and writing. But eventually, I was too politically incorrect for those companies. In the name of inclusion, tolerance, and diversity, they didn't include nor tolerate me for holding diverse views. So I went full-time at crossexamine.org. That's our ministry now.
1: Yeah.
0: And so it's just God's providence that I'm where I am now. And all praise goes to him and my wife, by the way, because I wouldn't be doing this without her. She had enough faith, Alex, to leave Washington, D.C., to come to Charlotte to attend seminary, five or three boys under the age of five, and we had no job. And we moved to Charlotte blind. Yeah, just, and thank God it worked out. Here we are.
1: Amen. Amen. Hey, you know, I think about 1 John 2:28, that one day when we meet Jesus face to face, we want to meet him unashamed. And that's something we need to be mindful of every day. Dr. Frank Turk, thanks for being with us. We're almost out of time. The book and where people can find you online. Give us your website, please, Frank.
0: Yeah, thewaronreality.com has the book and the forward by Erica Kirk. 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We also do two podcasts a week, the I Don't Have Enough Faith to Be an Atheist podcast. So check those out. But it's all directed from crossexamined.org.
1: With Dr. Frank Turek, Godspeed, my friend. We look forward to when we can talk again. Folks, remember, Jesus Christ loves you, and he has things for you to use you, and your labor in the Lord is not in vain. 1 Corinthians 15:58. Stay tuned. Stay bold. God bless you.

0: The Bible is the roadmap to spiritual maturity that guides us into a deep, personal fellowship with the Lord. Every new creation, born again by faith in Jesus Christ, has the Bible as the roadmap for the quest journey on the narrow road. This living and active word reveals where we each need changes and cut out sins through the conviction and power of the Holy Spirit. Our Bible roadmap through the Spirit's guidance teaches real obedience comes from the heart. Therefore, we need to read, meditate on the Word, and stay connected to Jesus daily. Meditating on God's Word keeps us off the shortcuts of our old selfish flesh nature that still tries to control our thinking, and the Word guides us away from the devil's deceptions. Gradually, we can undergo internal transformation and take on the image God intended us to have. Jesus loves you.
1: 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I'm Diana File, one of the regular teachers on this program. In obedience to the scripture that says women of long tenure in the church should teach the younger women, we have designed this program to be from church women directed to church women. 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
2: Today is Friday, February 11th. Let's take a look at the weather. The high temperature in Amarillo yesterday was 87. Today, the forecast high, upper 90s, south wind 10 to 15 miles per hour. Overnight low tonight, low to mid 70s. Tomorrow's high temperature, about 102. On Sunday, high temperature about 102, winds gusting to 30 miles per hour.
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5: 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And as you listen, I pray that the Word of God will come alive in you, and you will receive a fresh touch of the Holy Spirit in your life.
6: Let me ask you this. We talk about the second coming of Jesus, and we know about the rapture of the church. We know about him coming to rule and reign. As we discuss that, hopefully if you've been coming here, you've got that straight by now. But when the scriptures talk about the coming, and then they talk about the appearing, and they talk about the unveiling, is that the same thing? That was what was brought to me. Question. Are those all the same thing?
7: No.
6: Or maybe they just different steps in time. Now you want to know, well, what are you saying, Annette? Are you mid-trib, post-trib, pre-trib? Well, I am solid Capps pre-trib.
7: Reason.
6: Okay.
7: Yeah.
6: And believe me, I've studied it. I don't just throw things out. I'd like to have a real good answer for this so I can tell you something. But I told the Lord, I really want to teach on this? I don't know. I've got it all together. But I've found that when I'm up here under the anointing and teaching, things start flowing. So anything I don't know, I'm going to ask it in the way of a question.
7: Yeah.
6: Okay? So I'm asking. So I have been researching for weeks the coming, the appearing, and the unveiling or the apocalypse. And there's some Greek words. And there's a couple of Greek words that are somewhat similar in appearing. But let's go back. When we say God appeared to Abraham, what do we mean? Did he see him, you know, how when we don't just say somebody appeared. What do you relate that to when you say they appeared? It's like out of nowhere. It's like, yeah, his appearing. John said in 1 John 3:2, we know when he appears, we shall be like him because we will see him as he is. And so we've thrown that into here, and the rapture. But what if he appears to those who are looking for him? What if he appears to you?
7: Yeah.
6: I'm not talking about the rapture here.
7: Yeah.
6: I'm just asking. What if, like, after his resurrection, those who looked for him
8: so good
6: saw him?
9: Yeah.
6: What if Jesus begins appearing to you? What if you have an appearance or epiphany? What if you have an unveiling of the Lord Jesus Christ? How many of you have had the Lord appear to you, at least in the form of, I know Jesus, of a knowing? Yeah. So you do know him. But what if he becomes so real to you and becomes so visible and his glory is so bright in your life that you become transformed and changed?
9: Ooh.
6: I'm just asking the question. Are these events all the same? Do they all happen just like that? It says, Paul says, we will be changed in the twinkling of an eye, in an atomic moment, we will be changed.
7: Wow.
6: But then I ask you another question. Okay, let's get back to my notes. I don't want to leave you out there going, what? Okay, let's look at my notes here. I said, is it this all at the same time? Jesus was here 40 days after his resurrection, appearing to many. He appeared to them at different times in different places. He appeared to groups of people and he appeared to individuals. When Jesus was resurrected, he did not go straight to heaven. Now, he did go there and take his blood, but he didn't go straight to heaven and stay there. He was here walking the earth. So when the body of Christ leaves the earth and we all leave as a group, are we going to all just be taken out of here? Or are there some gaps of time in there where something's going to happen? Like, let me just throw this scenario at you. This will really freak you out. So what if it says he appears? Now, don't get this mixed up with, and every eye shall see him in the book of Revelation. Every eye shall see him, even those which, don't get that mixed up. Because when he comes for his church, he's not, it's not the big cataclysmic thing that we're talking about here. He reveals himself to his body, his people, his church. And so in this revealing, it says the dead in Christ shall rise. All right, so let's go back. Now, I'm

0: eyes of the saints were open and they were seen walking in Jerusalem.
1: Yeah.
0: Now I asked you, how did they know who they were? Everybody wants to know, well, I know my husband when we get to heaven. Well, do you know him here? You know him there. How did it? Lord, keep me on track. How did Peter know that that was Moses and Elijah?
1: Yeah.
0: With Jesus. You think they'd seen Moses and Elijah? How did they know? Did they have photographs back then?
2: Right.
0: Now, here's a Facebook picture of Moses when they didn't have any of that. It goes back to Jesus.
1: Yeah, so good.
0: I am the first and the last. I am the beginning and the end. Eternity. And in him, all things exist and consist. And we are in him. And so in him, Moses and Elijah.
1: Yeah.
0: In him, Annette Capps. In him, Robert. In him, Bree. In him. He is in. We're all in there. And so when that opening came of the glory, then Peter knew immediately who it was. Wow. And when you get to heaven or when you're given a glimpse, you will know immediately, because we know even as we're known,
1: yeah,
0: not by photographs.
1: That's right.
2: Ooh, that's so awesome.
0: Are y'all still here?
3: Yeah.
1: Yes.
0: Yeah. Okay, we're going to conclude, I think. 2 Peter 3, verses 3 and 4, New Living Translation. Peter says this: most importantly, I want to remind you that in the last days, scoffers will come mocking the truth and following their own desires. They will say, what happened to the promise that Jesus is coming again? Here we sit. Didn't Paul know it was going to be 2,000 years? No, because we only have revealed to us what is appropriate for our time period. Folks, we're in a different time period than the Apostle Paul.
1: Yes.
0: We're at the end.
1: That's,
0: and we have a right to know the times and the seasons, not maybe the day and the hour, but the times and the seasons.
1: Yeah.
0: Ooh, there's so much here. What happened to the promise that Jesus is coming again? For before the times of our ancestors, everything has remained the same since the world was created. Nothing's changed. Jesus really coming back. Let's not get our eyes off like the disciples did, where we're focused on the negativity, but let's have the faith of the Marys and the women who said, he said, Jesus said he would rise again, so we're going to go watch for him.
1: Yes.
0: We're going to watch for it to happen. And so I'm saying, I want to see him.
2: Yes.
0: Yes. I want to see him. I want to see him in his glory. All right, I put some questions down here for you quickly. And I'll let you read it. Those of you that are watching, these are just notes that I have. It says, will he appear and we be transformed and continue to walk the earth for a short time after our transformation? Jesus said he would be raised on the third day. It was after the second day. It was the morning of the third day. So there is a period of time that is missing from the morning of the third day to the end of the third day, which is open, and it doesn't seem to be anchored in time. So is something going to happen to us here on this earth? I mean, folks, how many do you think would want to come to Jesus if the grave's open and everybody they ever knew that was loved God came out and started walking around? I'm not, don't go telling people that I'm saying this is gospel. I'm asking a question here. What would happen? What would happen if we are empowered by the Spirit and we become transformed in his image before we leave here? And signs, wonders, and miracles are just like that. What happens? I'm just asking the question. Do I know for sure? I see hints of things in the scripture, but I'm not going to stand here and preach this as an I'm not going to preach eschatology.

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2: Now, last Sunday, we shared with you in relationship to going through adversity and difficulty, and although at the same time, how to grow your faith in the midst of adversity and challenging times, because God is a good God. And anything that is genuine will be tried, and what is genuine can't be actually taken from you. And so we shared with you and gave you examples of perseverance and just plain old stick-to-itiveness and how to develop faith in the midst of adversity. And I want to read to you a passage of Scripture from actually Psalms chapter 84 this morning. And then I want to look at 1 Peter and chapter 4 and just a few verses. Then we'll begin to teach you what the Lord has actually placed upon our heart this morning. So many times when people encounter just a little bit of adversity, they might think that they've done something wrong or et cetera. But many times you're just encountering a little bit of difficulty because the adversary doesn't want you going to the next level. He doesn't want your prayers answered. Now, this passage of Scripture I'm going to read to you from the 84th Psalm, I'm going to read to you from the Amplified Translation. However, if you're in your King James, it reads very much almost the same to you. But this is the Psalm of the maturing church or a growing church. And the psalmist, I like the way he expresses it here. And I'm going to begin in verse 4. Because I like the way it reads, and read through at least verse 7 to you. And it says, blessed, happy, fortunate, to be envied are those who dwell in your house and in your presence. That's talking about you and I. That says you're blessed if you dwell in the house of the Lord. And you dwell in his presence. You're a blessed man, you're a blessed woman. Wherever you fit in there, you're a blessed person in Jesus' name. I just tell you, God is so good. As I was in my office this morning early, I just kept hearing the words. Now, how many of us encountering a little bit of difficulty in opposition? I just hear these words. It's going to turn out all right. I just heard them again and again this morning. It's going to be all right. It's going to turn out all right. And that says you're blessed and you dwell in his presence and in his house. They will be singing your praise all the day long. Hallelujah. There's that attitude. We're going to be singing the God's praise because we're in his presence, just like we was during praise and worship this morning. He says, now, Selah means or pause and calmly think of that. Now, blessed, happy, fortunate, and to be envied is the man whose strength is in you, in whose heart are the highways of Zion. Now, you're blessed again if we're trusting in the Lord. Now, verse 6 is the one I want you to see. Now, I believe the King James uses the word passing through the valley of Baca. Now, that means the valley of weeping. Now, that's not a good place to be, is it? But it didn't say you're going to dwell there. It says you're going to pass through it. You're going to go on there. You're not going to make your home there. You're going to pass through it. But passing through the valley of weeping, they make it a place of springs. The early rain also fills the pools with blessings. And in verse 7, they go from strength to strength, increasing in victorious power. Hallelujah. Even in challenging times, you go from strength to strength and you increase in victorious power. Your ability and strength is not diminishing, getting less and less, but you're getting stronger and stronger because you're feasting on the Word of God. each of them appears before God in Zion. See, there is nothing that can separate you from the love of God. Paul says, I am fully persuaded that neither death nor life, nor principalities, nor powers, nor anything present, nor anything to come, nor height, nor depth, nor any other creature will be able to separate you from the love of God, which is in Christ Jesus our Lord. Hallelujah. So you're inseparable from God, and if you're inseparable from God, you're automatically victorious. You're going to just keep getting stronger and stronger because of God's amazing grace in our lives. See, Paul said that time to time in the epistles, he'd say, thank God that I'm a prisoner of the Lord Jesus Christ. Paul never said, I'm a prisoner of circumstances. And above all, Paul was persecuted. I mean, he was talked about. He was hammered again and again. But he never said, I'm a prisoner to circumstances. He said, I'm a prisoner of the Lord Jesus Christ. And if you and I can understand that we are a prisoner of the Lord Jesus Christ, blessed be the Lamb of God, we will go from strength to strength. And in the darkest hour of your life or your darkest valley, he's still the rose of Sharon unto you.
3: Amen.
2: Turn with me to 1 Peter. I want to look at just a few verses, and then we'll begin in Isaiah chapter 41. You don't need to turn there with me if you don't want, because I'm going to look at this passage description in the Message Bible. If we'll show it on the overhead, because I don't have my Message Bible with me this morning. I left it in the office, but I'm going to look at 1 Peter chapter 4, verse 12. And as soon as you get that, I'd like you to flash it up there, and we will look at that. And then we'll just move right on. Isn't God good today? He's good all the time. And we talked about going through difficulty, developing strength. Here we just read, getting stronger and stronger. And Buck Torres found, he says, now friends, when life gets really difficult, don't jump to the conclusion that God isn't on the job. Now, how often do we do that? Get a little bit of encounter, a little bit of difficulty, and we think he's gone out to lunch or something. Hey, God's still on the job. Amen. Now, let's look at verse 19, right quickly here in the same chapter in the Message Bible. Verse 19. All right, here we go. So if you find life difficult because you're doing what God said, take it in stride, trust him. He knows what he's doing. He's going to keep on doing it. You know, he's going to keep taking care of you. He's just going to keep right on taking care of you. Just keep trusting in him, and he's just going to keep on taking care of you. Now turn with me to Isaiah chapter 41. I'll read a short passage of scripture there to you. I'm going to share on fear, kind of all wrapped up in a nutshell, may develop into a series. We'll see what, and sense what the Holy Ghost is doing. But as I was meditating on the Word of God yesterday, I kept thinking of passages of Scripture in the Old Testament and in the New Testament where the Lord would say, fear not. And then at different times, he'd send an angel. And the angel would say, fear not. And as I was thinking on those different instances that were brought to my attention in the Old and New Testament, I began to understand in a small measure that when God gets ready to do something miraculous in an individual's life or corporately in a church, one of the first words that you're going to hear is, fear not. And I begin to understand for the word of the Lord to come to pass that he gives to you, eventually fear must be displaced in our lives and in the life of a church. And I begin to see fear in an individual's life as well as corporately as a door that, as long as it was closed here, the Lord is coming with a word to you and an answer, knocking, trying to get into your life, but fear keeps the door closed for the answer to come into our lives. And when we begin to deal with fear and displace it in our lives, it opens the door for the Lord to come into our lives and begin to fulfill what he promised that he would do for us or for you and I or for the church corporately. And so many times people had to deal with the area of what we would call fear. Remember when the angel came to Mary? Fear not. They have to deal with that fear to accept the word of God. And there's so many voices vying for our attention today, and voices we're hearing, we hear on the liberal news media, and then some of the conservative channels, you know, and as well as they are almost still, it can instill fear in you if you begin to put your trust in what you believe totally in what you are hearing. We must come to the aspect in our life or the maturity in our life where we put confidence and trust in what God is saying regardless of what everyone else is saying to us, because God's word is true and he will perform his word. And then I thought of Acts chapter 27, and we may go there in a moment, but in verse 20, in Paul on his way to Rome, the Bible says plainly that all hope, there was no hope, it says all hope was gone, that they would be saved or deliverance. They was there in the midst of a storm that was raging. They hadn't seen the sun or the moon in 2 weeks, was basically unable to navigate, had kind of lost their even a sense of direction. And the Bible says all hope was gone. But the Lord appeared to Paul, and one of the first things he said, fear not. There's not going to be the loss of any man's life. Hey, the ship's going to go down, but everything's going to turn out all right. But he said, fear not. And Paul said, I choose to believe that word. And because he chose to believe that word, he began to get the people. He said, hey, now let's be of good cheer. Everything's going to turn out all right. Now I want to say to you this morning, hey, be of good cheer. Everything's going to turn out all right. I don't know where you're at in your walk with Jesus. I don't know what is happening in your life. But everything's going to turn out all right. Fear not. It's all going to turn out all right. Amen. It's going to turn out in Jesus' name. Have you found Isaiah chapter 41? Good. I want to read a word to you before I read it to you. You know, many times we've liked to bless the people. You know, we read and quote the blessing that the Lord told Moses and Aaron to bless the children of Israel with. And that is really, really good. It says, may the Lord bless you and keep you. May the Lord cause his face to shine upon you. And give you peace and be gracious unto you. And then he says, may the Lord be gracious unto you. And then he said, may the Lord lift up his countenance upon you and give you peace. Amen. Now that is a good blessing to be blessed with. But I want to read this to you. May you live with joy even in the darkest hour of your life. May God give you a song in the night. Hallelujah. As you find him to be the lily of the valley. For you're destined. It's the plan of God that you fulfill his purpose here in the earth in your lifespan. So rejoice and be glad, for God has already scattered the bones of the adversary. Hallelujah. Hallelujah. Isaiah chapter 41, I'll read verse 10 to you. He says, now fear thou not, for I am with thee. Now why did he say not to fear? He begins to say, why not to fear? What does God say? I'm with you. Now God never leaves nor forsakes you and I. He says, so now don't be afraid, don't fear, for I am with thee. Don't be dismayed. Now the word dismay means this: you're afraid of what is going to happen. Have you ever been in challenging situations or circumstances and you have all these flashbacks or pictures in your mind? Hey, this is going to happen now. And it hasn't even happened. But you begin to imagine, you begin to picture it happening. This is what dismay means. Don't picture the worst coming to pass. For I am thy God. I will strengthen thee. Yea, I will help thee. Yea, I will uphold thee with my right hand of righteousness. Now, I'm going to read it again, because I may not have got it. I'm sure you got it. It says, don't be afraid or fear not. Now he gives all the reasons now why we don't have to fear. Now, if you was taking good notes, you'd write them down. Now, this is why I don't have to be afraid. For God is with me.
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0: Today is Friday, February 11th. Let's take a look at the weather. The high temperature in Amarillo yesterday was 87. Today, the forecast high, upper 90s. South wind 10 to 15 miles per hour. Overnight low tonight, low to mid 70s. Tomorrow's high temperature, about 102. On Sunday, high temperature about 102, winds gusting to 30 miles per hour.
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6: Pray the Word of God always with all prayer and supplication in the Spirit. Well, now that's the way God would pray for you. If He's going to pray for you, He'd just simply pray the Word of God. That's all He'd pray. So when it says here, He make intercession for the saints according to God, that's powerful. And then verse 28, see in the context, is that after you have prayed in the Spirit, prayed according the way God would pray, then you know that all things work together for good. Now see, isn't it amazing that the Apostle Paul didn't believe? He's the one that wrote this. And he didn't even believe that all things, wholesale, you know, over the whole earth, work together for good. See, if it were true that all things did work together for good, then you'd have to say that, well, because Adam sinned, it worked out for good. And then when I sinned, it worked out for good. Well, now, you know that's a lie. That couldn't be true because it wasn't God's will for Adam to sin. It's not God's will for you to sin. And your sin is not going to work out for good. So you see how people can take a truth. See, it's truth in the context of the Scripture. But then when they pull it out of that context and try to fit it over here in something else which it had nothing to do with, then it becomes total error. And it causes people to be held in bondage. Now see, that's why we call it a sacred cow Scripture. They worship that Scripture and use that Scripture in everything to say that, well, it's going to all work out all right because the Apostle Paul said all things work together for good. No, the Apostle Paul didn't say that everything over the whole earth worked together for good. He didn't even believe it himself because he wrote to the church at Thessalonica and he said, I would have come to you once and again. But he said, Satan hindered me. Now, isn't that amazing that the Apostle Paul didn't even believe what he wrote? Well, certainly he believed what he wrote because he wrote it in the context of what he's talking about. But you see, he didn't pull it out of context. Now, if he'd have said concerning the church there, said, I would have come to you once and again, but you know what I wrote to you and said, all things work together for good, so I know that because I was hindered, it was for good. But see, Paul didn't say that. And you see, we make a mistake when we try to say that. Because it's not true that all things work together for good. Well, that'll help you. See, it gives us insight into some things and keep it in the context. Now, let's go right quickly to some other, because I got several here that I want to share with you. Go to Philippians, the second chapter. Now, here's a passage of Scripture that you've heard quoted, I've quoted, and everybody else has probably quoted it, and we quoted it out of context. You've heard people say this, well, Paul said, just work out your own salvation. And if you really believe, why, it'll just be all right, you know, whatever you believe, if you're really sincere about it. Well, that's not true, because you could be sincere and be sincerely wrong and end up dying and going to hell. He's not telling you to just work up your own plan of salvation for yourself. Let's look at it in the context. Verse 12 says, wherefore, my beloved, as ye have always obeyed, not in my presence only, but now much more in my absence, work out your own salvation with fear and trembling, for it is God that worketh in you both the will and to do his good pleasure. Now, if you look at this in some of the Greek and some other translation, what he's actually saying here is be carrying your own salvation or deliverance into effect. Now, that puts a whole different light to it. He's not telling you just work up your own plan of salvation. No. There's a way. There's God's method, you see. But he's telling you to be carrying it into effect. In other words, if you believe, see, there's people say, well, I believe Jesus is the Son of God. Well, carry that into effect if you believe that. Have you ever confessed that Jesus is Lord? Have you ever made him the Lord of your life? Well, if you haven't, then you have not carried that into effect. Somebody said, I believe that healing's in the atonement. I believe that Jesus bore our sickness and our disease. I believe we're healed by his stripes. Well, have you ever carried that into effect? Have you ever set it in motion? Well, that's what Paul is saying here. Be carrying your deliverance into effect. Be setting it in motion. Have you ever acted on the word of God concerning the promises of God? So you see, this is what he's referring to. Now let's go on over to the fourth chapter. Here's another passage of Scripture that has seemingly been a hindrance to many people, and it wasn't designed for that. Paul says, verse 11, well, let's back up to verse 10. But I rejoice in the Lord greatly that now at last your care for me has flourished again, wherein you were also careful, but ye lacked opportunity. Not that I speak in respect of want, for I have learned in whatsoever state I am therewith to be content. Now that's been quoted to me over and over and over again by people that don't believe in prosperity. Well, now the Apostle Paul says, just be content with whatever you have. And see, there's another place where Paul said something similar to that. But you see, they take it out of context. Now here, Paul is referring to the fact that he said, your care for me has flourished again. In other words, you sent an offering to me again. And he said, but I don't speak in respect of want. Because he said, I've learned in whatsoever state I am therewith to be content. Now, the literal translation of that reads like this. I have learned in whatsoever state I am to be independent of circumstances. In other words, he said, I don't let circumstances dictate to me how I feel or how I act. He's not saying that I'm just going to be content in whatever state I'm in. I'm just going to lay down and just let it happen. And whatever will happen. And if it won't happen. And I just can't do anything about it. Now, that's the way we've kind of looked at that scripture. But it's a powerful scripture. He's saying that I have learned in whatever state I find myself, I will just be independent of that circumstance. I won't be ruled by that circumstance. And I'll tell you, when you look at it like that, it changes the whole version of the whole thing and gets you in the position where you can see what he's actually saying. Now, go to Hebrews, the 13th chapter, verse 5. Let your conversation be without covetousness, and be content with such things as you have. For he has said, I will never leave thee nor forsake thee. Now there's people that say, well, now you see, here the writer said, which I believe to be the Apostle Paul, said, be content with such things as you have, and you ought not own anything else but what you have. You ought not be trying to use your faith and to get things from God. Well, now let's just stop and see if this is really true. I mean, in that light, see. Now he goes on here and says, I will never leave thee nor forsake thee, so that we may boldly say, the Lord is my helper, and I will not fear what men shall do unto me. Then he goes on down in verse 8 and says, Jesus is the same yesterday, today, and forever. Now you see, when you bring it into context, it makes a lot of difference what it says, doesn't it? But now let's look at it in this light. Is he really saying that we ought to be content with what we have and not want anything else? All right, is he talking about finances? Then why would it say in the scripture, give and it shall be given unto you? If we ought to be content with what we have, then we ought not give anything or ought not receive anything. See, when we take a scripture out of context, you get in trouble with it right away. He's not saying you ought not covet for anything. You see, he says, let your conversation be with, or your way of life be without covetousness. But now, wait a minute. The Apostle Paul says, covet earnestly the best gifts. Talking about the gifts of the Spirit. So you see, if you take a truth here and try to make the truth out of it, then you got in trouble all over again, see. It becomes a sacred cow scripture, and it'll get you in a position where it holds you in bondage instead of setting you free. Now, God gave you this word to set you free. See, this is the gospel. This is good news. But if you get it out of context, you're going to get bad news out of it. Now, certainly, there's some things that the Bible says we ought to covet. Covet earnestly the best gifts. Now, if you're going to be content with such things as you have, then you know if an individual, if that were true wholesale, that was just a complete truth, it was the truth, then if a person only had heard about salvation and had never heard about healing, then the writer would be saying, you ought to be content just to be saved and not be healed. Well, now you know that's not involved in there. And then you could carry it over into all the other areas, you see. If you haven't received the Holy Spirit, then you ought to just be content by not having the Holy Spirit or not speaking with other tongues. Well, see, you're in trouble again there with that. So be careful with these scriptures and keep them in the context. Now, see, Paul said, foolish and unlearned questions avoid, for they do gender strife. You see, Romans, the 5th chapter, the Apostle Paul says, they that receive the abundance of grace and the gift of righteousness shall reign in life by one Jesus Christ. In other words, they'll reign as kings in life. In fact, the Amplified says, reign as kings in life by one Jesus Christ. Well, that's what the Apostle Paul said to do. But you see, the people that oppose this, they'll go and underline all of the scriptures that says you ought to be content with what you have. They'll underline all the suffering scriptures. They'll underline all of these others. And that's the ones they meditate and study. And they stay up all hours of the night trying to prove it's not God's will for them to be healed or for them to be prosperous. When if they just take God's word and just confess the word of God, they could enter into the abundance. And they could enter into the provision that God made for them.
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7: Kicking Over Sacred Cows. You need to know that there are certain scriptures in the Bible that some people allow to become a sacred cow to them. They wouldn't dare eat it, but it holds them in bondage. You know, over in India, some people worship cows instead of eat them. And sometimes people allow certain scriptures to hold them in bondage because they don't understand. Now, we talk about in Hebrews chapter 12, the chastening of the Lord, and we point out what it means. It means to child train. And you see, people that are not Christians, they do not receive the chastening of the Lord, the scripture says. But the children all receive chastening of the Lord. Well, now, if it was sickness and disease, only the Christians would be sick. None of the unsaved would be sick if that were true, that the chastening of the Lord was sickness and disease. But you know that every people have sickness from time to time. But don't blame it on God. You need to know that it's not God that's causing it. Now, we also talk about, what about Job in this album? So many people have the wrong idea about Job. Now, if the scripture in Job that said the Lord hath given and the Lord hath taken away has become a sacred cow scripture to you, it needs to be kicked over because the Lord didn't take it away. The devil took it away. Somebody said, yeah, but God allowed it. Yeah, let me tell you something else. God will allow anything you will allow. There was a hedge about Job, but fear tore the hedge down. And you need to know that if you tear the hedge down, the thing might happen to you, but it wouldn't be from God, it would be from the devil. You need to
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3: Everything is falling apart, but there's coming a day when God is going to make everything right, and He will be King of Kings and Lord of Lords, and the world will be set right. Can you say praise the Lord? I'm trying to hurry. John further tells that the armies in heaven, that's going to be the church, are going to be clothed in fine and white linen, and we will follow Him from heaven. Everybody say, from heaven. From heaven. Don't think for a moment that we're going to be here during the tribulation period, as some tell. The church is going to follow Him from heaven. We couldn't follow Him from heaven if we hadn't, first of all, been taken up to heaven in the rapture of the church. We'll not be on earth waiting for Him. This is the bride, which is the church of the living God. And then it happens with our commander in chief. He's going to take control of a world that is reprobate. We see in verse 15 how He's going to deal with the multitude of millions of soldiers that have gathered in Israel to destroy the Jews and to destroy all of Israel. The armies of the world, they will be armed to the teeth. They will have their missiles and their tanks, and the Bible says they will be on horseback. And whether that was just John's way of translating what he saw in his vision, not knowing what a tank or what a drone might be, I don't know. But the Bible said they will be on horses. And it could be, one writer says, that all technology could very well be wiped out in all of the warfare. But the scripture lets us know that Jesus, our commander and our CEO, He will not need a destroyer with airplanes and jets. He will not need the missiles or the drones or the grenades or any of those things. He will take care of business by the word of His mouth, the sword of the word of His mouth. Can you say amen? Now let me tell you something. If you think that's hyperbole, that's just talk, let me remind you of what the psalmist said. The psalmist said that's how He created this multiverse. He created this multiverse, the psalmist said, by opening His mouth and speaking this multiverse into existence. If He can do that, He can do this in Revelation chapter 19. In verse 19, or chapter 16, we read another title, and I'm skipping on down. But the Bible tells us the brilliance of Jesus Christ coming to earth is going to terrify, literally terrify beyond anything that man has ever saw, those who are in opposition to Him. I want to read to you Zechariah chapter 12, verse number 4. The Bible said, in that day, says the Lord, I will smite every horse of the armies that contend against Jerusalem with terror and panic, and his rider with madness. And I will open my eyes and regard with favor the house of Judah, and will smite every horse of the opposing nations with blindness. I'm telling you, friend, this day is at hand. It's coming. It's coming. Verses 17 through 18, the angel calls the birds that fly in the midair to come and feast on the generals and the captains and the rulers. I've preached over 100 funerals, at least over probably 150 funerals in my years of ministries. And I've preached a number of those for men who were in the military. And almost every one of them, there were military rights. There were military honors. They were being honored for their service. But at this war, the Bible said, there will be no tombs with their names inscribed on it. There will be no monuments erected to their memory. They will be treated like roadkill, and the vultures of the air will come, and they will make no distinction between the captain and the private. They will eat the flesh of generals and their horses and the captains and the mighty men. And as the chapter nears a conclusion, John tells of the fate of the Antichrist and the false prophet. They have been responsible for the damnation of billions of people. They will have called fire down from heaven. They will have performed miraculous false signs and wonders. But now it's the time for their doom. And Jesus, the Bible said, is going to seize. He's going to seize the Antichrist. He's going to seize the false prophet while they are alive. And the Bible said, they will be thrown alive. They will be thrown alive into the lake of fire, which the Bible distinguishes as a different place from hell. The lake of fire, the scripture said, was prepared for the devil and his angels. But these two members of the unholy Trinity are going to beat the devil there. They're going to beat him there. Just as Enoch and Elijah were taken alive to heaven, the Antichrist and the false prophet are going to be thrown into hell or into the lake of fire. And then the devil will not join them for 1,000 years until after the end of the millennium. During the 1,000-year reign of Christ, the devil's going to be bound with a great chain. He will be thrown into the bottomless pit. But whenever you get to Revelation chapter 20, verses 14 and 15, you see again the distinction. And death and hell were cast into the lake of fire. This is the second death. And whosoever was not found written in the book of life was cast into the lake of fire. It's 7 after. I want 3 minutes because I want to share with you the last thing, and that is God's purpose for the second coming. There's a whole plethora of things that could be named, but I want to tell you 4 reasons why the second coming is going to take place. Number one, to validate his word. God will not allow one promise to fall to the ground. He has promised that Jesus is coming back. You can read it in Ezekiel chapter 28, verses 16 through 19, how the devil is going to be incarcerated, how he is going to be defeated. Not only is he coming to validate Israel, he's coming also to vindicate, or to validate his word. He's coming to vindicate Israel. Zechariah, he speaks of this in chapter 13, verses 8 and 9. And I want to read it to you. And in all the land, says the Lord, 2/3 shall be cut off and perish. That's talking about 2/3 of Israel is going to be destroyed. But 1/3 shall be left alive. And God says, and I will bring the third part through the fire and will refine them as silver is refined and will test them as gold is tested. They will call on my name and I will hear and answer them. I will say it is my people and they will say the Lord is my God. Can I tell you, don't give up on Israel yet. Do not give up on Israel. The church has not taken the place of Israel. They are still a covenant people, though they're living in rebellion and though God has blinded their eyes will be opened, the Bible said, at the second coming. So he's coming to validate his word, to vindicate Israel, and he's coming to vanquish evil. Thank God. The devil's going to be put in hell for 1,000 years, and at the end of the 1,000 years, which is the millennial reign, and that's what we're going to be preaching about that next, at the end of that 1,000 years, the devil will be let out of of hell for a brief season. And the scripture said, you see, there's going to be a lot of people that have bowed a knee. Jerusalem will be the capital of the world, and people from all over the world will come to Jerusalem and they will worship God. But for many, it will be just an outward form, because their heart, they really have never surrendered to God. And when the enemy is let out of hell for a brief season, he will go about and try to get any and every person he can to join with him for his last insurrection against God. And that's when the Bible said fire is going to be called down from heaven by Jesus. And this world is going to be renovated by fire. And then he's going to be placed in the lake of fire where the false prophet and where the Antichrist is. And so evil is going to be vanquished. And last of all, to venerate the Christ. I'm telling you, there's coming a day. Paul writes about it in Philippians, when every knee will bow and every tongue will confess that Jesus Christ is Lord, to the glory of the Father. Stand, would you please? I went over 10 minutes, and I normally don't go that much. It's normally just 8 or 9 minutes. But I wanted to share with you what is soon to happen. But before that, there's the rapture of the church. Are you living ready for Jesus to come? Are you living ready for Jesus to come? Friends, I'm telling you that he's coming for a church. I speak with people quite often, and I try to lead the conversation into the things of God. And most of America, I've discovered, believes they're Christians. And yet Barna Research and Pew Research and others say that it's been their findings, and they do a pretty thorough study, that most of America and even a great portion of the American church is not much different from the world. Jesus is coming not for some half-baked religious machine. He's coming for a church that loves him. If you don't love him now and want him with all of your heart, you'll be miserable in heaven, sir. Don't think for a moment that he would want you there, or that you would even want to be there. If you're not ready to meet him, if you don't love him now, you would be like a worm in hot ashes if you made it to heaven. Heaven's a place prepared for a prepared people, people that love him. I don't know about you, but I know there's people in this audience. Most of the people, I believe, in this audience, you're looking forward to that day. You're even saying, I've heard a number of you say, even so, Lord Jesus, come quickly. Lord, there was a time when I said, oh, don't come, Jesus. I want to get married. And after I get married, then you can come. My granddaughter's been praying that, Lord, don't come until I get married. And that's not Peyton. That's the other granddaughter. But I'm telling you, we're longing for Jesus to come. And I want to pray with you. If you're here in this audience today and you don't know Christ as your personal Savior, all you have to do is say, Jesus, come into my life. I want to receive you as my Lord and Savior. It's not joining a church. It's not shaking the preacher's hand. It's simply saying, Jesus, I want to know you. Would you pray with me? Father, today, I love you. I exalt you. I praise you. I worship you, Jesus. I ask that today, if there's one person here, or if there's a dozen people here that do not know you as Lord and Savior, may today be the day. May the Word of God find lodging in their hearts. Holy Spirit, I can't convict, but you're the convictor. But you're also the one who draws people. After you make us realize our need for Christ, then you draw us to Christ. And I pray that right now that would take place. As we leave here today, let us leave with expectation. Let us leave knowing that you are coming soon at any day. There's never been a promise that has to be fulfilled for the rapture of the church. Lord, I thank you for your word. I thank you for this audience. I pray that you'll go with us and use us in a mighty way for your glory and honor. In Jesus' name, and all of God's people said, amen.
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4: It's Friday. Here's a quick look at the weather. High temperature across the Amarillo area today, upper 90s. Tonight's low about 70. Tomorrow, high temperature about 102.
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6: Jason works as a pharmacist in a retail store in the state of Vermont. 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Worried for his job, Jason contacted us at the Christian Law Association. 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
2: Hello and welcome to today's very special Stand in the Gap Today program. Because as we walk through the events of this day here on September 11, 2026, we're going to reflect back on the events of that infamous day 25 years ago on September 11, 2001. You know, across America, people who were alive and remember that day, as I do, and most of you probably do as well, we remember that the events of that day and following permanently reshaped our nation. Now, joining Pastor Isaac Crockett and me today is a special guest and a longtime friend, Dr. Steve Scheibner. He's a retired commercial airline captain, former U.S. Navy commander, and a pastor who

0: Jesus exercised his seniority, and he claimed that trip that Steve was planning to fly. And when attack reports surfaced the next morning, Steve was at the naval base in Brunswick that evening, pulling up the airline system that he would access. He saw that his manifest replaced by three words: sequence, failed, continuity. He's going to explain that, but his intended flight was the first aircraft hijacked and flown into the North Tower that day. Steve joins us now to share how a single moment defined a lifetime of living on borrowed time, but a life reordered, priorities recalibrated, and a platform for the communication of God's grace and mercy established. And with that, pilot, friend, Pastor Steve Scheibner, thanks for being with Isaac and I today.
1: Sam, Isaac, it's a pleasure to be with both of you today.
0: Steve, when you logged on to the system on that evening of September 11 and you saw those words, sequence failed to continuity, what went through your mind in that exact moment?
1: Moment that's kind of etched in my memory forever. As you teed up for me just a minute ago, I had originally been scheduled to fly that flight. I got bumped by a more senior pilot. Fast forward to the morning of September 11th, where all of us, the whole world came to a stop on that day, by the way. It's unprecedented in my lifetime. Nothing was more important than stopping what you were doing and watching the events of 9/11. So I was no exception to that. I was on the Navy base that day because I was a reserve officer and I was working on a leadership project. And so I thought, well, since I didn't get an airline trip, I'll go into the Navy base and I'll get caught up on that project. Then, of course, I'm watching, like everybody else was, the events of 9/11 take place on the TV screen. And on the Navy base, now, we were going in a different direction. Everybody else was kind of watching it. We're thinking we're going to war. And so there's people running around with guns, and it was really very chaotic on the base with a lot of contingencies and so forth. So I never really connected the dots during the day of the 11th that first airplane that flew into the North Tower was the airplane that I was supposed to pilot. And a lot of people said, well, how could you not know that? I go, my mind was in a completely different place that day, right? I'm in my Navy uniform and going to war. So later on that evening, when they finally let us go home off the base, I went home and I was pastoring a church at the time. I was a senior pastor at Cornerstone Baptist Church. And of course, all of my deacons and everybody in the church all day long, they had been calling, you know, are you okay? Are you okay? Yep, yep, yep. I'm not in the air. I'm all right. So we called an impromptu prayer meeting and we had, I don't know, maybe 65, 70 people over at our house that night just to pray for our nation, pray for the direction, pray for clarity, a lot of other things we were praying for. Once everybody left, I went into the computer to see if I could bring up the manifest like I had the day before when my name was on it, because I was sure I would have known the pilots and the crew because Boston's a very small base. So I went to the computer, I brought up the manifest, and the screen came up in front of me like it did the day before where it had my name on it. But this time, my name was gone. In fact, all the names had been scrubbed from it, and it said sequence failed continuity. That's all it said. And that's code at the airlines for the flight never made it to its destination. And you talk about an understatement. It's still hard to fathom. I mean, I can see those three words like it was yesterday. And at that moment, I realized where my name had been and those three words had substituted, that was the flight I had packed my bags for. And I just kind of sat there and stared at the screen. And a few minutes later, my wife came around the corner and said, hon, what are you doing? And I said, remember I told you I was going to Los Angeles today? And she said, yeah. I said, that was the first airplane that got hijacked this morning. And all these years later, there's still kind of an empty space inside where a feeling needs to be, but I just don't have it. It's hard to quantify that moment. So we just kind of held each other for a few minutes, didn't say a word, just kind of taking in the gravity of what could have happened, but didn't.
2: You know, that day, Tom McGinnis, then another pilot, another Christian, believer, father, took the spot that you had, you know, been assigned to, and you've talked about living on borrowed time. We just have a moment before our first break, but what could you talk to us about with that feeling that you're saying that, you know, trying to describe that living on borrowed time, somebody taking your place?
1: Well, that's, you know, as you begin to now look back in the rearview mirror on what happened, you realize that there was a date on the calendar, for me, September 11th,

0: 2001, where I should have gone to be with the Lord, and somebody else substituted for you, right? Tom had the privilege to do that because of his seniority. He was just looking to pick up some extra pay for his family. And he, you know, we'll get into it later on how he bumped me off the trip, but he bumped me off the trip basically. And now, you know, Tom has perished. And so there's a family in anguish. There's a wife and children and his church and everything else. You know, all those people are, they're devastated by the shocking news of all that. I realize now that I should have been in his spot, but now I'm living on borrowed time, and there's an obligation that comes with that. You can't just go back to a normal daily routine and slough that off. You've got to look hard and say, okay, Lord, why did you take Tom and leave me? And there's no real clear answer for that. The only thing I know is I was the one left behind. And with that comes that obligation. I've got to further the kingdom of God. I can't go back to an ordinary life. I've got to do everything I can to make sure that the days I've been given further the cause of Christ.
1: And ladies and gentlemen, if you're listening today, you're just listening to the voice there of pilot Steve Scheibner, Dr. Steve Scheibner, who was scheduled to be on that plane, Flight 11, American Airlines flight, that the first one that went into that tower on September 11, 25 years ago from today. He was to have been on that plane, and the Lord superintended and took him off. That we're talking about. Reordered his life. Not often do people have an understanding. Do we know that God spared us? But we're all spared. So how are we living our lives? When we come back, we're going to talk with Steve further and get a family perspective, his own personal family perspective, as they have communicated and they look back personally 25 years later.
2: 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From the time our children are born until the moment they leave our homes as young adults, Christian parents are given the privilege and responsibility of guiding them into a personal relationship with Jesus Christ. All during their growing years, they're influenced by the people and events around them. Sometimes these are out of our control, but many times we can make choices as to how they'll be educated, what church they'll attend, and the overall atmosphere of our home. 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
1: People often say, "Don't judge me," but are what they really saying is, "God, don't tell me what to do"? In God's plan, blessings or judgment hinge on fearing God and keeping His commands. Hello, I'm Sam Rohr with another Stand in the Gap Minute. This week we've looked at examples of national blessings turned to national judgment. As God said in Deuteronomy 28, 1 and 2, "Fear me and keep my commandments, and my blessings will overtake you." But He says in Deuteronomy 28, 15, "Disobey me and my cursings will overtake you." The choice was clear to Israel and should be to us: lender or borrower, leader or follower. 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
3: freedom or bondage, feast or famine, respect or shame, head or tail. 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Today, we've forgotten God, and God's turned blessing to judgment, just as he said. 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
4: Kramer with Mission Network News. Former Bangladesh Prime Minister Sheikh Hasina vows to return from exile this year, despite facing the death penalty if she comes back. Hasina fled Bangladesh in 2024 after 1,400 people died during mass protests against her rule. Ministry opportunities have improved recently, but Bruce Allen with FMI says Christians often face the brunt of the violence during times of social unrest. Pray that the new government would protect Christians and pray for the spread of the gospel. Meanwhile, amidst this suffering and trauma of war, Greg Yoder says hundreds of children in Ukraine are receiving hope, peace, healing, and the salvation of Christ through Keys for Kids devotionals provided at their summer camps. Yoder urges all believers to come together and pray for this war to end. Until then, Keys for Kids is continuing to support the people and the children of Ukraine. Find your place in the story at missionnews.org. Mission Network News, a service of One Way Ministries. I'm Liz Kramer.
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1: Well, if you're just joining us, I don't know what you're doing on this day here on 9/11. But if you were alive, you do remember what you were doing on this day, I'm sure. We all do. And today, we're privileged to have as our special guest today, Dr. Steve Scheibner. He was the pilot originally scheduled to fly that first American Airlines plane, Flight 11, that first one to contact that tower, right? And we all remember seeing that plane over and over and over again. But, you know, God moved him off of that plane. And he shared a little bit, and he's going to share some more as he and his family look back to 25 years ago, because it was 25 years ago that all that happened. But the ripple effects of that day, I'm going to say, continue to shape, shape U.S. and global policy, certainly, in unimaginable ways. And that's not our primary focus here today, but while public, national, and freedom-shaping impacts have resulted from that event 25 years ago today, the personal and the family lives and the relationship of those many who lost their family or friends on that fateful day continue to this very day. Now, in this segment, we're going to talk with Dr. Steve Scheibner about the impacts on his family, the Scheibner family. For Steve's children, safety transformed overnight from an assumed reality into, well, frankly, a daily prayer. And over the last two decades, as his children grew and grandchildren arrived, the family's understanding of how close they came to actually losing their father and grandfather, it deepened into a collective commitment to live intentionally, to love generously, and to anchor their lives in that godly biblical faith that alone exists, as scripture tells us, as a solid rock or gold refined in the fire, or that shield that functions as an active protection against the fiery darts of the wicked one. A lot of ways we could go at that, Steve, but you've just released an updated video that people can now find. It's called In My Seat, the 25th anniversary of 9/11-2001, and people can find it on YouTube as of today, as doing this program. Almost 500,000 people have already watched it, so people can find it. I would encourage you listening to me to do that, but in that, you and your family members share personally their remembrances and more. Here's my question. You may want to share a little bit about why you made this, and maybe even the first one, but in the process, answer this question. How did your children process the reality of Flight 11? Did they understand it then? And as they grew older, how has it shaped their lives and your family's dynamic even today, 25 years later?
0: Yeah, that's an excellent question. And in that documentary that you just mentioned, and it's called, you know, In My Seat, the 25th Anniversary Edition, if you type something like that in on YouTube, it'll pop up. It's available on the Captain Steve YouTube channel if you go there as well. And the two of my adult children are interviewed in that documentary, as well as my wife. So she kind of goes back over the last 25 years, and they, and really kind of for the first time, I've sort of heard their story as the documentary maker was asking them questions. And one of them is my daughter, another is my son, and they both have really kind of different recollections of where they were at that time. She, my daughter, was a little bit older than my son. He was just kind of little at the time, but I think he was around 6 or 7 years old, and she was almost 10 years old. So they understood what was going on, but not until they got much older, as they explained it, did the gravity of it fell in, right? And I think, you know, when you're a little kid, you're like, oh, dad was supposed to be on that flight. What does that even mean? Well, when you grow up and, you know, you kind of mature, you realize that that meant you would have lost dad. And the deeper meaning is some other family lost their dad on 9/11, and their whole world was shook up. And so, again, their perspective, I think, is fascinating. And obviously, it's gotten a great response. It's over 500,000 views. It's probably going to end up at 1 million at some point. And it's holding people's attention. It's 24 minutes long. And people are just kind of glued to the screen listening to a personal family story of that they hadn't heard before, connected with September 11, 2001.
1: And Isaac?
6: Yes, you know, Sam, I listened to that video today. I watched it, I should say. And it, again, reminds me of so many things from Brother Steve, Pastor Steve, you know, things that he's talked about. He's reached out to family. I mean, this time that he's had since then, he has really used it to serve the Lord. But watching that video, hearing this family talk about for 25 years, as he mentioned, a lot of his kids are very young. I think some of his children weren't even born yet. And how God opened that and has opened a ministry. One of the things, even in talking to him today, Steve is saying, I want to make sure I get to put the gospel in there, to tell the good news. And when we talk about 9/11, there was so much awful, so much frightening, so many things. Even since then, we often talk about the changes that have happened since 9/11, sometimes good, but a lot of times even bad. And yet using that as an opportunity to share the gospel. Sam, I know that you've had a close relationship with Steve and Megan. For me, they've been sort of mentors and through their ministry. They have the ministry Character Health, and they not only the pastoral side of things, but this is curriculums and conferences. So I think we lost Steve for just a little bit. He'll probably be back on. But Sam, could you maybe talk to how God has done that in 25 years? He has used that quarter of a century of Steve and Megan to help build out his kingdom.
1: Okay, well, go ahead. I think Steve, you're with us, aren't you?
0: Yeah. No, I can hear you. I'm still here.
6: Steve was off. I'm so sorry. I'm so sorry. I thought that Steve had dropped off. I'm sorry, Steve.
0: No. You've been a lot to me. You guys talking about me, so go ahead.
6: It might have been my headset that was messing up. No. Yeah, Steve, your family then, it really, you've grown. You've such a focus on family. You have a large family. And hearing this shared, you know, as you just said, your kids, this was kind of, you're hearing them talk about, you know, how they process this. How has this helped focus your mission and drive your family mission together and forward?
0: Yeah, that's an excellent question. And the original In My Seat documentary, it's about 15 minutes long. It was made for the 10th anniversary of 9/11. So it's about 15 years old now. It's got coming up on like 4 million views. In that documentary, the person who made the documentary asked me a question. And the question is, you know, why do you think God spared your life? And in answering that question, I shared something I wrote, I don't know, 35 years ago, my spiritual life objective. I was in a Bible study at a church. Pastor had a bunch of men write spiritual life objectives. And my spiritual life objective that I wrote in 1991, 10 years prior to 9/11, was to seek, trust, and glorify God through humble service and continual prayer, to raise up qualified disciples as quickly as possible so that someday I might hear God say, well done, my good and faithful servant. And I've memorized it all these years. And I recited it for that 10th anniversary documentary. And I said at the end of it, that's what drives me. Wanting to hear, well done, my good and faithful servant, is what gets me out of bed every morning. It gets me through a day. you know, and gets me out of bed the next morning. So I don't think it's a lock for everybody. I'm not talking about working your way to heaven. I am talking about being responsive to the voice of the Lord in your life and following his lead. And if you're responsive to the Lord's following in your life, I think you're going to hear, well done, you're my good and faithful servant. But everything since September 11th, 2001 has been driven by, let's get the gospel out. Let's share Christ with people. Let's give them the opportunity to say yes or no to Christ. I'm not trying to force anybody into anything. Just want to give them the facts as we know them according to the word of God. And they can make up their own mind. But all the books, my wife's written a dozen, I think like 15 books. I co-authored some with her. I've written a couple of books. We've got all of the character health ministry stuff for marriage and parenting and youth character development available, characterhealth.com. All that stuff came after September 11th, 2001. So the Lord has made us very productive. He's kept our you know, axe to the grindstone. We keep working until he takes us home someday. And hopefully we hear well done, you know, my good and faithful servant.
1: Yeah, Steve, in the last minute and a half here, let me just ask you this question. As you now look back 25 years, and you and I have talked, you've been on our program before, TV program and this, and you've shared the story. But if you look back over these 25 years, is there an example or an illustration of something that you can think of how, where maybe the Lord has allowed you to understand how the sharing of this story perhaps has had been used of God in someone else's life?
0: Yeah, I've talked to dozens of people that have told me afterwards that they trusted Christ after watching the original In My Seat documentary. There was a gentleman, I was speaking at a conference, and he was, I don't remember him, but the lady who organized the conference, it was her brother. And he's sitting in the back row, and she said his arms were folded. And as I recounted that, I thought, yeah, there was a guy who was kind of angry in the back row. And I'm showing that original documentary, and then I got up and I shared about living on borrowed time and knowing what it's like to have somebody die in my place, not once, but twice, and once was enough. Tom didn't die for Steve's sins, but Jesus Christ, the other one who did, hung and bled and suffered on a cross to pay the price that I couldn't pay, so I could be reconciled to God, and anyone could be reconciled to God if they received Jesus Christ as their personal Savior. He kind of stormed out of the room, upset, went up to his room and watched the documentary. She said he watched it like 10 times, and she came up there shortly afterwards, and he was in tears, and he told her, I'm ready. I want to trust Christ. So he gave his heart to the Lord. That was a particularly poignant one to me. And I've heard from a bunch of other people over the years that they've received Christ after watching that. And that's the power of the gospel all these many years later.
1: And Steve, you're right. That's the power of the gospel. Ladies and gentlemen, sometimes, I mean, somebody's looking at our life. Somebody's looking at your life. Sometimes we know how that can cause people to come to Christ in faith. Others, we won't know until we stand before the Lord, but I hope we think that way. Stay with us. Come back and talk to Steve about what our nation has learned or should have learned from the event.
7: As America feels the increasing hand of God's judgment on our pride, idolatry, and sin, God's word can hold believers fast and free of fear. Our verses to memorize this week are Proverbs chapter 3, verses 24 through 26. When you lie down, you will not be afraid. Yes, you will lie down, and your sleep will be sweet. Do not be afraid of sudden terror, nor of trouble from the wicked when it comes. For the Lord will be your confidence and will keep your foot from being caught. Again, when you lie down, you will not be afraid. Yes, you will lie down, and your sleep will be sweet. Do not be afraid of sudden terror, nor of trouble from the wicked when it comes. For the Lord will be your confidence and will keep your foot from being caught. Proverbs chapter 3, verses 24 through 26. 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
1: Well, as we consider and look back on, well, now the 25th anniversary of 9/11, in the last segment, we were able to get a glimpse into the personal side of that event from pilot Steve Scheibner's perspective and that of his family in a way that, draws attention to the amazing grace of God and God's sovereign hand that is visible even in the midst of horrendous physical catastrophes. And I know all of you listening to me right now, if you know the Lord and you've walked with the Lord, we've seen that, have we not? And for those of us who remember that day and where we were, I am sure, where we were when we first heard that the news account in the immediate wake of 9/11, we can remember how America responded then with shock, clearly, but also with a demonstrated unparalleled unity. There was a surge of patriotism. There was a renewed care for one another. Remember, people returned to church. Prayer meetings were convened, even by public officials. And there was for a time, a return to seriousness and God consciousness. Yet 25 years later, I would say that those days of shared resolve have not only faded into cultural division and distraction of all types, but essentially disappeared into a climate of, I would say, independence from God, an attitude of self-sufficiency and arrogant pride. In fact, an entire generation has now grown up without direct memory of that morning. So in this segment, I want to examine the national shift from unity to comfort and why remembering what God would have us to remember is more important now than ever. So Steve, we started with the personal side, the familial side that you talked about in the last segment, because that is so important, but it impacted our nation. And from your perspective, I'm just curious what you'd say, looking back over 25 years, what do you think are the most lasting impacts on America from that event, as it would impact, say, our culture, our families, our church, the political system, and perhaps what should have been learned from that reality of 9/11?
0: Well, if you're old enough and you remember the events vividly of 9/11 all those years ago, everybody was getting along. As you said, Congress was hugging each other on both sides of the aisle, and we were going to remember this forever, right? All the banners, and we'll never forget, and all that. And that's a nice sentiment. I mean, I applaud that. But it's not realistic in the long run. Memories are going to fade. It gets in your rearview mirror after a while. You get back to the carping at each other thing, which has really taken over the national, you know, discussion these days. I mean, everybody is so cynical and so at each other and so adversarial. It's shocking when you compare it to how semi-unified we were back 25 years ago at this event. And with that being said, the farther we get away from it, the more likely that the current cynicism is going to continue to grow. Now, we'll remember anniversaries like this. Americans like their anniversaries. So the 10th year, the 20th year, the 25th. But after 25, you know, if you weren't 35 years old or older, you don't really remember it. For most people, it's a historical event at this point, and they don't really have a firsthand, you know, emotional and spiritual interaction with what a big deal it was. And over the last 25 years, I know this will get your blood boiling, Sam. We've given up a lot of our liberties in exchange for security. You got to be very careful with that, right? And people just go, well, I'll give you access to everything. I'll give away all of my privacy if you give me or promise me some security over here. Well, that's turned out to be a big red herring and something that we really need to reconsider. So I'm not sure we got a whole lot of security. I'm not sure we're in a much better place 25 years later for all the liberties we've given up. So going forward, as this thing gets farther and farther behind us, that's my biggest concern. My biggest concern is, number one, the liberty and security discussion. And the other is that we will be set up for another 9/11 style attack because we've just forgotten about being vigilant about terrorism around the world and especially in our own homeland.
6: You know, Steve, as you're talking about that, that does bring up so many different programs that we've talked about those exact things right here on Standing the Gap. But you have such a unique perspective on our country and on how we've changed. You've worn so many different hats, quite literally, but meaning your different careers. So your military career, you know, being a Navy pilot, a Navy commander, being involved in churches, helping families, counseling, all these different things. But your captain's hat as Captain Steve and flying internationally has helped you kind of look at your own culture as you've been out of our country many, many, many times and then coming back in. And so you get to look at America. And I think you have a unique perspective on it because of all these different hats you've worn. And as you look at our culture, as you look at our changes that have happened since 9/11, how we've thought, okay, well, we're making ourselves safer, but giving up apparently freedoms and things. What should be the result? What should our families do here, you know, as we look back 25 years later, our churches, our government from federal all the way down to local levels, as we look back at how our nation has changed in that last quarter of century and every, you know, 25 years, we see changes going on. But the particularly these 25 years, looking back on 9/11, with your unique view as God has used you, what do you see? I don't know, just some reflection on how our as Christians, our families, our churches, even our government should be looking at this today on 9/11.
0: Yeah, I think pastors and congregations ought to really get engaged like they used to back maybe even a century ago. They don't. Most pulpits have become very passive in this country, so therefore they become kind of irrelevant in terms of any sort of political change or political direction. Now, I'm not talking about jumping behind one or the other political parties. I'm talking about letting your voice be heard. God-fearers, the people that are filling the pews in Bible-believing churches, and their leadership need to be the first people that are down at local government, you know, getting up and saying, this isn't right, this is wrong. Why do we have soccer practice every Sunday? Why do we have games on Sunday? People need to be in church. They need to be standing up for what's those sort of things they used to. They used to decades ago, but they don't anymore. And so that the slow drift over this whole time, I think is a big part of it's due to pastors not speaking up. It used to be that the local politicians didn't do anything unless the pastors in their community were on board with it. And if the pastors were against it, they didn't dare make a move. That's so laughable now these days. It's not even funny. And so I think there's got to be a resurgence of God-fearing people standing up and just taking their constitutionally mandated rights and speaking up. If enough believers do that, here's a shocking stat for you. Over 50% of people that identify as evangelicals don't even vote. They're not even registered to vote. And so we look and we go, well, we don't like our politicians. We don't like the direction we're going. Well, get up and go vote on voting day. right? We don't even vote our values. And so if you're too lazy to get up and vote, then again, the direction of our country is going to be somebody else is going to get up and vote, and they're going to determine which way we're going. So I think in the future going ahead, making sure another 9/11 doesn't happen, but other things that are very important to us as believers, we need to get out there, and our pastors need to lead that charge.
1: And Steve, let me follow up with this question. If there was one thing that America today should remember from that event that occurred 25 years ago, what would it be?
0: That one thing, Sam, would be the raw feeling of helplessness. So if you recall, as we were all stopping and watching the TVs that day, both you guys are going to recall this feeling. We stood there and we stared at the screen and we felt helpless to do anything about it. Everybody, well, you wanted to run down to the local military recruiting station and sign up. And a lot of people did. That was an outworking of I feel helpless. But Americans, we hate that helpless feeling of standing there and watching those buildings collapse. The most vivid memory for me of the day of 9/11, as I was watching the TV, was watching in the background as you're watching the buildings before they fell. You were watching people jump from the buildings. And at first you're like, what is that? And you look a little closer and then another one and another one. And so there were people that went to work that day on a normal day to provide for their families. And they had to make a decision within minutes to either burn to death or jump out of a skyscraper. That's cold-blooded murder. And we should never forget that. Let that sear into your memory that if we're not vigilant, that sort of thing will happen again. And don't ever get yourself in a helpless position again. And if you're just complacent and you let things happen and you don't pay attention, that helpless feeling will come back again and it'll bite another generation. And I just, my hope and prayer is that never happens again.
1: Now, I certainly hope and pray that it does not happen again either, Steve. And we don't have much time to go ask another question, but even as you said earlier, I wonder how close we could be to another event of that type. Ladies and gentlemen, who do you depend on? Are you dependent upon God? Because if you are, that's a great place to be because he will never fail. But if you're dependent on something else, anything else, even the building or the government or your own home or your wealth, all that will disappear. We know that. So just some things to think about. How fast what we perceive to be the most important can change. Now, when we come back, we're going to not just look back. We're now going to look ahead. Moving forward now, because we're here, what should we do moving forward? And particularly with purpose, because my guest today, Steve Scheibner, talks a lot about moving forward with purpose.
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12: By the way, let me say how much I appreciate, Sam, what you all do in the American Pastors Network. And folks, I have pastored two churches and spoken in 2000. 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And frankly, I'm just applauding you. I follow your trajectory, Sam, and the American Pastors Network, and I'm thrilled that God has raised you up at this time.
11: Thank you, Dr. McFarland. You and our other great guests helped to make Stand in the Gap Today a leading voice in the faithful communication of truth all across America. May God use all of us together to stand in the gap for truth.
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15: People often say, "Don't judge me," but are what they really saying is, "God, don't tell me what to do"? In God's plan, blessings or judgment hinge on fearing God and keeping his commands. Hello, I'm Sam Rohr with another Stand in the Gap Minute. This week we've looked at examples of national blessings turned to national judgment. As God said in Deuteronomy 28, 1 and 2, "Fear me and keep my commandments, and my blessings will overtake you." But he says in Deuteronomy 28, 15, "Disobey me and my cursings will overtake you." The choice was clear to Israel and should be to us. 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America was founded by people who believed God, and God blessed. Today we've forgotten God, and God's turned blessing to judgment, just as he said. The sooner God's people look to him and live holy lives, the sooner God's blessings can return. 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
1: Well, as we bring today's program to a close, we've looked back here on this 9/11, this 25th anniversary of a nation changing, I'm going to say, yay, a world changing event that day, because it did actually change policy and attitudes by those who recall that day. So as we mark this quarter century since September 11th, 2001, the ultimate honor we can pay to those who lost someone, of which so many did, is how we choose to live this day. Now, in our final segment here, Dr. Steve Scheibner was going to share why no one should sit on their story, something that he's talked much about. Because every one of us has a story. He has a most unique story. And thank the Lord, he has allowed God to use him to share that story. But all of us have a story. And the question is, and the fact that we should not trade comfort for intentional service. And he's going to share what it looks like to build a lasting legacy for future generations. You know, choices have consequences, and that's part of this. But anyway, Steve, let's get into this. Why is it so vital for everyday people? Those who are listening, all of us are everyday people, to share their personal stories of, well, for instance, overcoming trial or hardship. But to not attempt to do so outside the recognition of our dependency on the God of the Bible. A lot of people have a story and they like to brag about how they became mighty on their own might, but we know from Scripture that's not it. So what do you say about this?
0: Well, you've got to tell your God story, and God gives you a story to tell. Now, you know, my story is pretty dramatic and it's connected to an international event. That's one thing, but I didn't get to choose my God story. God chose it for me. But I did get the choice of whether I wanted to go out and share it. You know, there's the old kiddie song about, you know, don't put your light under a bushel. And that whole idea is very pertinent to all of us. So if you think about it, let's go back to the biblical times when Jesus showed up. Now, why did God send his son 2,000 years ago? Why did he send him in the 21st century? We've got all the telecommunications. We could have gotten the message out all around the world. We could have done it simultaneously. Wouldn't that have been preferable? No, it wasn't. Why? Because of the personal testimony side of it. So Jesus shows up in the first century and pours himself into 12 men, 12 ordinary, hardworking, you know, guys. And in that, 11 of them then go and tell that story and transform the entire world. And that was much more powerful than anything you could put together through telecommunications in the 21st century. So having said that, God is still at that. He's still giving all of us, his disciples, those who are God-fearers, a God story to tell. And so your story, you know, if you've ever had cancer, you've been in a life-threatening, had a life-threatening illness or an injury or a car wreck, you can, like me, mark on that calendar the day you started living on borrowed time. That's one chapter in your God story. There's many chapters, I'm sure. Don't keep it to yourself because there's somebody out there that needs to hear that. You're going to give them the courage to press on and face another day. If they're wrestling with chemotherapy, they're wrestling with the inevitability of life, whatever it is, your words of encouragement to them are going to give them the courage to press on and might lead them to faith in Jesus Christ. Because ultimately, God put us on this earth as eternal creatures to spend an eternity with him. So having said that, my whole passion is to give people the opportunity to say yes or no to Christ. How? By telling my God story as often as I get an opportunity to.
6: That is such a good idea. We should all be giving those God stories, telling our testimony to people, taking opportunity to get to know people and share that. After 9/11, there was a lot of sharing of the gospel. There were a lot of intentional revivals and things set up. What advice do you have, though, now looking back 25 years? We're talking to people. I mean, some were so young when it happened, they don't remember it. Some were not even born at all. You have children and grandchildren. I have children who were not born when this happened. And we saw this kind of return to God that happened, and then it almost vaporized. It just kind of left. And We're also on an important week this week. Thursday of this week was the 1-year anniversary of Charlie Kirk being assassinated. And I think maybe a similar thing could be said about that as well. What advice do you have for those listening, whether they remember 9/11 or not, about not making that mistake of kind of a short-lived revival, if you were, but turning personally and as communities and as a nation back to God?
0: Yeah, I was thinking exactly what you were thinking about Charlie Kirk's assassination a year ago yesterday. And that's this generation's 9/11. I think everybody remembers where they were when they got the news that Charlie had been assassinated and how horrible that was. Regardless of how you feel about Charlie, a public assassination of that nature could be denounced across the world, right? Everybody should say that was wrong. And the fact that I believe he was shot for his Christian faith, that makes it even worse in my mind. So wake up, Christians, especially young believers, wake up. There's real evil out there. It's been there for a long time. It's not going away. It manifests itself in so many subtle ways and not so subtle ways, like the assassination of a public figure like Charlie Kirk. You got to get out there and you got to stand up for Christ. You got to share your God story. You got to share the gospel. That's your main line of defense and offense at the same time, to give that lost and dying world an opportunity to say yes or no to Jesus Christ. So, you know, take those moments and turn them into something positive. The devil wants you to just get depressed and go home and suck your thumb. And the Lord's saying, no, that's part of the story. I need you to get out and I need you to tell your story to somebody. And the springboard might be Charlie Kirk. It might be 9/11. There may be something down the road that'll be for this next generation. That'll be their watershed moment where the Lord says, get out and share the gospel.
1: Steve, we have 2 minutes before the program today comes to a close. We've asked you a lot of questions. You've shared so much information. Let me just give you an open-ended question. Is there anything that you've not said that you would like to say here in this closing minute and a half?
0: Sam, when I was 17 years old, I was a very cynical kid, and I grew up in a very cynical home. My parents were divorced. I had never been to church. I mean, maybe once in my life. I don't even remember. I was an unchurch kid, and there was an older man. He was 7 years older than me. Now it's no big deal, but he seemed a lot older. And he ended up being like my older brother, and he knew the Lord, and he basically invested in me, and he shared the gospel with me. And he put up with all of my cynicism and my anger as a young guy, but he hung in there, and he earned the right to be heard with me. And so I finally started to listen as he told me that I was a sinner, and because of that, because I had sinned and continued to sin, I was separated from God for an eternity. And there was nothing I could do about that on my own except for the fact that God sent his own son, Jesus Christ, to hang, bleed, and suffer on a cross to shed his blood so that I could be reconciled, that God's justice could be satisfied through that sacrificial lamb, Jesus Christ, the sacrifice that was worthy. And all I had to do was reach out and say to Jesus Christ, Lord, come in and be Lord and Savior of my life. Be Lord and Master of my life and forgive me of my sin. And so at 6:50 p.m. on August 13th, 1978, in Wendy Frank's driveway, I can tell you exactly where I was. I prayed that prayer. Lord, come into my life, forgive me my sins, be Lord and Master over my life. And the Lord has never left me, he's never forsaken me, and he never will. And so at that moment, I became a child of God, bound for eternity. I've got the Bible authority on all of that, and anybody can get in on that. Anybody can get in on that. So I'm saying, turn to Jesus Christ and ask him to be Lord and Master of your life. That's the most important.
1: And Pastor Steve Scheibner, thank you so much for being with us. Ladies and gentlemen, no more important news than that. The good news. The good news of the gospel, very clearly shared. Steve Scheibner, Dr. Seethlam, thank you for being with and being used of God to share his story, your story.
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17: Today is Friday, February 11th. Let's take a look at the weather. The high temperature in Amarillo yesterday was 87. Today, the forecast high, upper 90s. South wind 10 to 15 miles per hour. Overnight low tonight, low to mid 70s. Tomorrow's high temperature, about 102. On Sunday, high temperature about 102, winds gusting to 30 miles per hour. 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
19: 25 years ago today, terrorists from the Islamic extremist group Al-Qaeda hijacked four commercial airplanes and crashed them into high-value American targets, including the Pentagon in Washington, D.C., and the Twin Towers, located at the World Trade Center in New York City. As you may remember, one valiant group of passengers on hijacked Flight 93 heard about the other attacks, realized their jet would become a weapon, and fought back. And they stormed the cockpit, and their plane crashed in an open field in western Pennsylvania. All 44 people on board died. Today, we're going back to New York City to share the story of one man who started running for his life, like any of us would, when the first tower collapsed.
2: But the Lord stopped me in my tracks, because all I could hear is that blanket of debris suffocated all noise except for the cries and the screams of people in the darkness. Help me, I'm hurt. Help me, I can't see.
19: Thanks for joining us for this very special 9/11 edition of Focus on the Family with Jim Daly. I'm John Fuller.
18: Hey John, we certainly have a hero's tale to share with everyone today. Our guest is Darren Kinder, a former Secret Service agent who served under five U.S. presidents. After 25 years in the Secret Service, Darren stepped away to become an author and speaker, founding an organization called Fierce Faith. Darren and his wife Heather live in Dallas and have four sons.
19: Here now is Darren Kinder speaking at a men's event at Peace Lutheran Church in Grand Island, Nebraska on Focus on the Family with Jim Daly.
2: New York City. I was assigned to New York City in the New York field office. At that time, it was the largest field office in the country. We were in 7 World Trade Center. It's the third tallest building of the complex. 7 World Trade Center was about 50 or so floors. Was directly across the street from Tower 1. That's the North Tower. Okay? Now, everyone knows Tower 1 and Tower 2, the big ones that dominated the complex and later came down that day. 7 World Trade Center, little known, about 5 o'clock or so in the afternoon, is the third and last building that collapsed on that day due to fire. Okay? It caught fire, and the firefighters couldn't get to it. And that was my office building. So I was in the gym, and I was just getting dressed. I just finished exercising, whatever. I was putting on a clean suit, okay? Contrary to popular belief, Secret Service agents do not often wear suits. We hate it, in fact. Okay, we're not FBI agents, my goodness. Had to do it, couldn't stop myself. But we had a big meeting that day, a big planning meeting for this huge event that was coming in a couple weeks to New York City. So we're all putting on our suits. And at that point, I felt a rumble, felt a little bit of shake, felt the lights flicker a little bit. Thought nothing of it, continued to get dressed, and then we're being told to evacuate. Didn't know why, so I ran up one flight of stairs to my desk. Went to my desk, I grabbed every piece of equipment that I would not need that day, and I proceeded to leave every piece of equipment at my desk that I would need that day. But I was a young and dumb agent, okay? I was only about a year and a half on, about 26, 27 years old. You're gonna see that theme a lot here today, young and dumb, okay? But we evacuate out, and we get to the, we're out on the street, and I'm looking here at the World Trade Center. I'm looking at it burn. Just one plane had hit at this point, and I was angry. Because I knew that wasn't an accident. Student of history, I knew 1993, Islamic radical terrorists had already tried to destroy the World Trade Center, and I knew that they promised to try again. Just didn't think I'd be there. And so we're looking at it, and we didn't know what to do. And so somebody says, hey, let's go grab our first aid trauma kits, these huge trauma kits that we have for work. Let's go grab some of them, because all the ambulances are marshaling over there. We'll just take our stuff over there, and we'll start doing first aid training, okay? Simple, right, guys? I can do that. I was trained in that. I can do that. Nothing crazy, just standard first aid, first responder training. And so I want to leave you this little nugget right now. And that little nugget would be this. Hey guys, sometimes the answer to the problem is just do the next thing. You hear me? You don't have to have the big answer. You don't have to know how it's all going to play out. You don't have to be a genius. Sometimes addressing a problem, addressing pain, addressing suffering is simply doing the simple thing that's in front of you. And you're going to see that throughout my story here, my experience. And what I would love to see is for you to apply that to your daily walk. Do the next thing. The next thing for the rest is grab some stupid first aid kits and start helping people. That's that's what we started doing, right? I'm working on this woman's arm. It was badly burned. Just working on her own, focused. Smash. I don't know what happened, but a massive explosion just erupted ahead of me, above me. What just happened, clearly? The second plane just hit the second tower. And I'm going to say 70, 80 yards from the base of that tower. Maybe a football field. Crazy close. And if you remember, the second plane came in lower than the first. That's why the second tower was the first one to collapse that day, right? Remember that? I didn't see a plane. I didn't hear a plane because I was just so focused on what I was doing. All I know is now that chunks of metal and rock and steel and jet fuel that's burning is falling all around us, and we just all scatter like ants. And so I find shelter underneath this little portico, and I'm with two other agents, John and Tom, and

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birds. Hello, everybody. I'm Ricky File. This is a program called Keys to Kingdom Living. It's a Bible teaching program. And it's a Bible class on the radio. And in the class, we're using a textbook. The textbook is titled God's Plan for Man by Phyllis Dake. It's a book full of Bible lessons and supplement sections teaching us detailed teaching on a lot of subjects. Right now, we're dealing with the subject of Jesus being separate from the Father and the Holy Ghost. Now, they're one in unity. They make one Godhead, but there are three separate individuals. Now, there are some people that don't believe in the Trinity, but just because they don't believe in it doesn't make it so. It doesn't make their doctrine so. Their doctrine is not right, and I'm showing you that here in this section of this teaching. The truth about Jesus Christ is the title of this lesson. It's lesson 21 in the Dake book, God's Plan for Man. Now, I didn't watch the clock as closely as I should have yesterday, and when I glanced up at it, the time was gone. So I just had to kind of chop it off and didn't tell you how to get the book if you want the book. And so if you do want one of these books, you can order the Dake book from us for $45, which includes the shipping cost at this address, Kingdom Keys Network, P.O. Box 8082, Amarillo, Texas, 79114. For more information, call us at 806-359-8855. One more time, you can order the Dake book, God's Plan for Man, from us for $45, which includes the shipping cost at this address, Kingdom Keys Network, P.O. Box 8082, Amarillo, Texas, 79114. Okay, now I'm over on page 375. We're going through a list of things that Brother Dake put in this book proving that Jesus Christ is not the Father, nor is he the Holy Ghost. And of course, I know probably a lot of you listening to me, you say, well, I never thought he was in the first place. But there are some people that do. And so it's important for you to have some understanding of this, and I appreciate this part being in the book, actually. So I hope you do, too. But anyway, we're down to list number 12 of the proofs. I think he's got about 20 things. No, he's got more than that. He's got about 27 things. No, he's got more than that. Look at that. I'm turning the pages. He's got 44 things. 44 proofs that Jesus is not the Father or the Holy Spirit. Number 12, on certain occasions, Jesus thanked the Father, looking up to heaven where the Father dwelt, not looking inside himself. You see, Jesus never did pray to himself. He prayed to someone outside of himself. Was Jesus giving thanks to himself and teaching us, by example, self-praise and self-worship, or was there a real Father outside of himself who dwelt in heaven as a separate person? Was he pretending that he was up there in heaven while still here on earth? You know, if anybody else did that, you would know right off that they were crazy, wouldn't you? I mean, if you saw somebody like old Joe, maybe, down the street, or your friend Bob or whoever, and he starts praying. He's praying to himself. Now, he calls himself a different name, but he's praying to himself as if he is a million miles away or millions of miles away. You say, that guy is strange. He is goofy. Well, Jesus wasn't goofy, and he wasn't strange, and he set an example for us. Number 13 in Brother Dake's list, many statements were made concerning the Father that could not have been true of Jesus. The Father was in heaven while Jesus was on earth. Jesus taught us to pray, Our Father which art in heaven. Well, Jesus was not in heaven at that time. The Father actually knew things that Jesus did not know when he was here on earth in a flesh and blood body.
Now, I believe that some of those things that Jesus did not know, he does know now in his glorified state, but he didn't know them then. He said plainly that no man knows the hour or the day that his second coming would happen. No, not the angels, nor the Son. Did you ever notice that? Mark 13:32? No, not even the Son. The Father was good, but Jesus did not claim such quality in himself. Now, I'm not saying he wasn't good, but Jesus himself said, "Why you call me good? There's none good but one," and he was talking about the Father. Jesus was on a throne. I mean, the Father was on a throne when Jesus wasn't. In Matthew 23:22, his Father's always been on the throne when Jesus was here on the earth in the flesh and blood body. Jesus is coming in the glory of the Father, Matthew 16:27. Jesus prayed to the Father, never to himself. Jesus prophesied that he would be exalted at the right hand of the Father. So are we supposed to believe that he's sitting there by his own right hand? Stephen actually saw Jesus just before he passed away with his own eyes standing at the Father's right hand. Now, how could that be that Jesus, that Stephen, just before he died, had an actual glimpse into heaven and saw two, the Father and Jesus at his right hand? Jesus committed his spirit to God the Father at death, and he said, my God, why hast thou forsaken me? Are you oneness folks wanting us to believe that he actually forsook himself? That's ridiculous. See, almost everything you can think of about that oneness doctrine is ridiculous. Number 14, Jesus claimed that he was sent by God, that he came from God, that he was going back to God. He never did talk about, I came from myself, I sent myself, and I'm going back to myself. But there's a lot of scripture references here at this point. Point number 14 in this list. About Jesus saying that he was sent by God and he came from God, because this is something he said several times. These scriptures would not make sense. It wouldn't make sense if only one person is the Godhead. The sense in which God sent Jesus is the same sense in which he sent the disciples, and the same sense in which the Father and the Son sent the Holy Spirit into the world. Being sent does not make the one sent the same person as the one who sins. Some of these things would be funny if they weren't so serious with some people. Well, that was so, that the one sent was the same person as the one sending, the disciples all became Jesus when they were sent by him. See, that's ridiculous. Jesus plainly told Peter that his Father in heaven was not flesh and blood. He said, "Flesh and blood hath not revealed this to you, but my Father which is in heaven." Well, Jesus was flesh and blood himself when he said that, but he said the Father was not flesh and blood. Because Jesus was flesh and blood and did not claim to be spirit, then he could not be the Father. Number 16 in this list, Peter received a revelation from the Father in heaven of the sonship of Jesus and actually heard the Father's voice from heaven when they were on the Mount of Transfiguration. And the voice came from heaven and said, "This is my beloved Son in whom I am well pleased. Hear ye him." Was Jesus pulling some kind of trickery, some kind of ventriloquial trick? Was he a ventriloquist there throwing his voice up above so it sounded like somebody else speaking to him, but it was really he himself? Peter later testified that this voice came from heaven and it was not a voice from inside of Jesus. He said later that it came from the Father, 2 Peter chapter 1, verses 16 to 18, came from the Father, from the excellent glory, from heaven. That's what he says. John the Baptist also heard this voice from heaven while Jesus was standing there on earth in the river Jordan. He heard a voice from heaven. They did not say that Jesus was the Father in heaven. They never believed such as that. If they didn't believe it, then why do you believe it?
Number 17 in the list, the Jews never understood that Jesus claimed to be the Father, but that he claimed to be the Son. Therefore, they say he's making himself equal with God. If he had claimed to be the Father, the only God, all of God, the only person in the Godhead, well, they might have had a case against him. For not one of the prophets ever foretold that doctrine. But they did say that God would have a son. Unto us a son is given. A son is born. Jesus called the Father, my God, after the resurrection. John chapter 10, verse 17, Revelation 3:12. He could not be his own Father and his own God. If he were the only person in the Godhead, that would be a false statement. Number 19, the angel Gabriel, the angel of the Lord. And some sects say God was God himself, did not know that Jesus was the only person in the Godhead, for he spoke of a God still in heaven, and Jesus as the only Son of God and the Son of the Highest. So that's talking about the announcement of the angel Gabriel to Mary about conceiving in herself the one that would be the Son of the Highest. So if the oneness doctrine is true, the angel Gabriel didn't know that. Got to stop right there. That takes us down through number 19 in this list. I hope you're finding this interesting. It's interesting to me. And I always want what's interesting to me to be interesting to you. And these things are important things to know. A date goes into a lot of detail. We don't always have to go in as much detail as Date does, but he goes into a lot. And he well proves most everything he brings up. If you'd like to have one of these books, contact us at Kingdom Keys Network. Look us up on the web at kingdomkeys.org. I'm Ricky File. Have a great weekend, everybody. Be in church somewhere this weekend and keep studying the Word. I'll talk to you later on Keys to Kingdom Living. You can order the Dake book, God's Plan for Man, from us for $45, which includes the shipping cost at this address, Kingdom Keys Network, P.O. 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For more information, call us at 806-359-8855. One more time, you can order the Dake book, God's Plan for Man, from us for $45, which includes the shipping cost at this address, Kingdom Keys Network, P.O. Box 8082, Amarillo, Texas, 79114. If you died tonight, do you know where you would be in the morning? If you say, heaven, I hope, that's not going to get you there. Jesus said, you must be born again. Without being born again, you will not enter the kingdom of God. Joining a church is not being born again. Getting baptized in water is not being born again. Taking communion bread is not being born again. Doing good deeds is not being born again. Keeping the Ten Commandments is not the way to be born again. To be born again, you must receive Jesus as your Lord and Savior and repent. Jesus said, except you repent, you shall all perish. Call us here at Kingdom Keys Ministries for prayer and help on how to be born again.

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1: The Word is the most valuable thing that we have in life. Without it, mankind suffered what we call the Dark Ages. In that time period, men and women did not have a personal copy of the Word of God for themselves. Men were very exclusive with it. They did not let anyone into their little circle. But finally, the Word of God got out. I said the Word of God got out. And when it did, it enlightened men and women, the populace. And what would happen? Well, there became an on-fire group of Christians in England. They faced great persecution, so they escaped to Holland, and they were actually trying to move all around. Finally, they created a Mayflower Compact that said, we're coming together at the very beginning of the Mayflower Compact for the furtherance of the Christian faith. And they took off and sailed across the ocean to come to the New World, and the United States of America proved the Word of God true. What do I mean by that? Well, the Bible says that when a nation is righteous, they'll be exalted. But when sin is exalted, it becomes a reproach to many people. I wish all of our leaders knew this, because righteousness still exalts nations. Yeah. And there are Christian nations on this planet. There may be just a few, but there's one such as Hungary. I will tell you boldly, I know. I've talked to leadership there in their government. They are on fire Christians, overwhelmingly the majority in the government of Hungary. Praise God for a country like that. I'm excited to know that there's a country like that. And I was honored to be able to pray for one of their ambassadors to another nation and pray, because he and his wife are believing God for a house. I said, well, here, and we joined hands and I was able to pray. He got excited. He gave me a bear hug after that. I was looking for his bodyguards. I was like, praise God though for Christians in leadership positions. And we should continue to pray for those that are Christians or are open to Christian influence, that have leadership positions, that they would listen to the right voices and not the wrong voices. Ultimately, the Word of God makes it where we're all responsible for ourselves. We should stay in a patient position of pursuit. We should stay in a patient position of pursuit. Pursuit of what? Pursuit of God through His Word and His Spirit. Pursue God like you never have before. Why settle for all the glory years to be years in the rearview mirror? Because no matter your age, this could be the best year of your life. But it starts with a patient position of pursuing God through His Word and His Spirit. Give the Word of God time every day this year. I told my wife, let's make it a goal. Every day is going to be a year filled with joy. What I love about my wife, she's agreeable. She's all, amen. Why not? Now, I know she didn't say this, but it'd help if I'd help out around the house. Whoops, I done stepped in it right there with some of you. Well, I'm the man. The wife does all the work. Whoops. You got married, you're a couple in this together. Now, wives, that doesn't mean he's your personal slave or that you can manipulate him with sex. You better repent and make this year count. Who are you talking to, Pastor? All of us, including me and my wife. Amen. Amen. Stay patient in your pursuit. Why? Well, look at James 5. I'll show you why. I'm going to look just a couple verses, and then we'll be out of here. Thankfully, the time's not up, and I'm not going to look while I'm there. James 5, 7. Be patient, brethren, until the coming of the Lord. See how the farmer waits for the precious fruit of the earth, waiting patiently for it until it receives the early and latter rain. I'm in James chapter 5 and verse 7. It says, be patient, brethren. Anytime you see brethren, it's written to all of the brothers and sisters in the church. Hello, somebody. That's you and me. Look at your neighbor and say, be patient. Pastor's going to let out in a minute. Be patient, right? Be patient until the coming of the Lord. So here's the thing. We're not released from this command until Jesus comes. We got to be patient. Woo, this is a cooperating force with faith and love and wisdom. Amen. This is a cooperating force with righteousness. Be patient until the coming of the Lord. Look at how a farmer waits for the precious fruit of the earth, waiting patiently for it until it receives the early and latter rain. You also be patient. Look at your neighbor, say it again. Be patient. Anytime the Lord tells us something more than once, just verse after verse, we really ought to do what he says. Now, patience means you're not sitting there twiddling your thumbs. That means to be consistently, constantly the same. I don't have to tell you. Circumstances come, and many of them are earmarked simply to get you to get out of patience. You in church, woo, I'm fired up, full of faith, ready to go. You see one thing out here that doesn't go your way, such as your order at wherever on your way home? They didn't get that right. And complaining, just. It's amazing to me how Christians are. Amen, Pastor. Just what if Pastor's friends with the manager at your favorite place you go and sees the video of how you acted? It'd be a dirty shame, wouldn't it? You know what's worse than that? God already saw it. Some people are so funny. Well, in front of pastor, I mean, it's like they're mechanical. They're always, always, always on point. But going to a place where you know pastor ain't going to be. And there's that song I talked about Sunday. Y'all going to make me act a fool in here. And then you know what I want to say? I don't know them. They say they go to Accelerate. Don't say that publicly. Shh. Man, Pastor, you're on us again. Well, not if you've been acting right. I'm really only if you've been acting wrong. And the cool thing is I really don't have any idea who I'm talking to. But I can tell by the look on your face you think I know, so you're up. Pastor got on this again. It's because God's watching. He's watching the way you treat your spouse. See, you get home, you think it's just between you and your spouse. We just have a little disagreement over here, having some intense fellowship. Well, the Lord's watching. And he's like, okay, if you were at church, you'd be like, husbands, love your wife. But what are you doing? Since when is complain and dress her down with your words? When, how has that ever been loving her? Okay, all right. Be patient. That's how I got off on that. At church, you know, your husband walks in and you arms through, smiling. At home, you turn into a different animal. But you want pastor to believe you got a halo over you. I could keep going on that. Be patient, verse 8 says. I got to move. Establish your hearts. These are our marching orders for 2026. This is our marching orders. Be patient, establish your heart, for the coming of the Lord is at hand. Do not grumble against one another, brethren. Now let me tell you this, the devil knows these scriptures. Curse his stupid name. I'm not praising him, I'm cursing him. But I gotta tell you right now, it's a dirty shame when Christians are more ignorant than the devil about the word. Don't grumble against one another. Amen. Did you hear about what they did? Same breath, same mouth. At this side, you're saying amen. This side, did you hear about them, what they did? I'll tell you what, that's ridiculous. I tell you what's a shame is, do not grumble against one another means all the time. Lest you be condemned. Now, here's your homework. You go look that word up and see if that's a feeling you have. You go look it up. You go look. This is your homework assignment before Sunday. You go get James 5:9 out. You get your concordance out. You look up that word condemned. See if it has a thing in the world to do with how you're feeling. Doesn't have a thing in the world to do with it. I'm going to help you. You want to know? Get ready. You go look this up and see if I'm telling you the truth. Don't grumble against one another, brethren, lest you be damned.
2: That's right.
1: And God's not cussing. Well, now that will catch your attention.
2: Yes,
1: that will catch your attention. That ain't got anything to do with the feeling. Well, I feel condemned around you. Give me strength. I'm not the judge of the universe. The judge of the universe has already weighed in, though, brethren. And your grumbling matters. Let me see your hand. If you want to see the glory, then stop your grumbling.
2: Amen.
1: Wow. Behold, the judge is standing at the door. If we'll stay consistent in the word this year, living it and doing it, there will be fruit produced in all of our lives. And I'm believing this for you. I'm believing fruitfulness is going to be something you walk in. I'm believing next to that is faithfulness to the call of God on your life. Consistency in your time spent in the Word of God and fellowshipping with the King and praying in the Holy Spirit. Consistency, consistency. Well, it's Saturday. I want to sleep in. Hey, that's great. Sleep in an extra hour. Then get up. Pray in the Holy Spirit like you did Monday, Tuesday, Wednesday, Thursday, Friday to get through the work day. Come on, somebody. Work on this thing and be constantly the same in your passion for the Lord. And your resistance to the enemy.
2: Yes.
1: Get the word settled in your heart before you even face one battle. Already establish the word. In other words, you already know how you're going to act in every situation. Somebody says, oh my word, did you hear the bad news? You're not freaking out pulling out your hair. You go see the doctor, he says, I got to tell you this, I got to give you bad news. This is what I'm seeing. You don't fall on the floor, start crying and weeping like it's all over. You know too much to act a fool. I said you know too much to act a fool. But hey, check this out. If you're over here grumbling about other things, you don't connect the dots that's connected to how you're going to be in the test, the real test. A real test shows up. How are you going to act? The same way you acted at the grocery store when someone cut you off and didn't even see you standing there. Hey, move out of the way. James 5:9 on you. Well, the judge is standing at the door, and I'm not the judge. I'm just lowly pastor here trying to get you ready to face the judge. Because the ultimate thing is, think about this, it won't be another pastor. It'll be the King of Kings and the Lord of Lords whose eyes burn like fire that judges you. And I hope he doesn't look at me and say, well, they claim that they've went to your church all their life. Lord, I did my best to teach the word. But the truth is, I can't do the word for any of these folks. I can't do the word for anybody. I love all of you. That doesn't mean I can do the word for you. I can pray with you. I can believe God. I can teach you the word of God. Praise God. Yeah, and I will. I'm going to keep doing it. I'll be unflagging. That's what my call is. Amen. But I can't do the word for you.
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0: With SRN News, I'm Bob Agnew in Washington. Somber ceremony today at the Pentagon marking the lives lost on September 11, 2001. Just one of several such events around the country. Chaplain Kerry Cash delivered an invocation.
1: Draw near, O God, that in the faces of those we have lost, we might see your face. That in their stories, we might hear your voice. That in the gift of their sacrifice, we might know the strength of your love and the assurance of your presence.
0: And similar ceremonies took place today also at Ground Zero in New York. It was 25 years ago that correspondent Laura Winters was working at Ground Zero, reporting on the terrorist attack.
2: Having reported on the 1993 World Trade Center bombing and the federal trial of the blind sheikh who plotted the terrorist attack, when I saw the second plane slam into the South Tower, I knew radical Islam was behind it. For 8 years, toppling the towers had never stopped being the goal of Al-Qaeda. The images that will stick with me forever, I looked up and at first thought furniture was going out the windows, but in fact it was people from the...
0: And that is Laura Winters reporting. The administration is ordering states to hold on to their 2024 election records.
3: The Justice Department sent letters to 29 states in the District of Columbia to preserve records from the 2024 election. It's part of the Trump administration's campaign to force states to turn over detailed voter records despite repeated court losses. Information that could be used to check citizenship status. One letter informs Utah Lieutenant Governor Deirdre Henderson, who is a Republican, that she is under investigation and subject to ongoing litigation over the state's failure to turn over statewide voter registration lists.
0: And that is correspondent Ben Thomas reporting, and this is SRN News.
4: 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Our slogan for this year is, "My heart is fixed in 2026. One of the scriptures for this is Psalm 57:7. My heart is fixed, O God, my heart is fixed. I will sing and give praise. If you're not going to sing and give praise to God, it is probably not going to be possible to keep your heart fixed properly. Say it out loud. O God, my heart is fixed in 2026.
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0: Some Christian believers are filing suit against a New York school. Correspondent Michael Harrington explains why.
6: Campus Bible Fellowship says the non-discrimination policies of State University of Broome Community College violate the Constitution because they require the group to allow non-Christians to occupy leadership roles. The lawsuit points out that other campus clubs and organizations are being allowed to be selective on their leadership positions. InterVarsity Christian Fellowship has filed a separate suit against SUNY Broome for the same reason. Michael Harrington reporting.
0: Pope Leo will meet with survivors of clergy abuse during a four-day trip to France. It begins in 2 weeks. A spokesman for the French Conference of Bishops says, quote, "I think the church, like society as a whole, has become aware of the terrible reality of sexual abuse and is trying to provide as much support as possible." The Pope met with six abuse survivors during his recent trip to Spain. This is SRN News. Correspondent Charles de la Desma reports on Buckingham Palace's 9/11 commemoration.
7: The UK has held a ceremony at Buckingham Palace to mark the 25th anniversary of the September 11 attacks. The Duke and Duchess of Gloucester, the US Ambassador to the UK, Warren Stevens, and British Foreign Secretary Ed Miliband attended the special ceremony commemorating the lives lost when Al-Qaeda militants hijacked planes and killed nearly 3,000 people. The dignitaries attend the changing of the guard to mark the ceremony. I'm Charles de la Desma.
0: Rising diesel prices causing the consumer price index to rise right along with it. It's been something affecting truck drivers around the country. And now diesel prices are coming right at a critical time for many American farmers as they prepare to harvest soybeans and other major crops. It's going to make it difficult to get them to market at an affordable price. You'll find more on these stories at srnnews.com.
8: Here's Twyla Brace with today's Health Freedom Minute. 25 years ago, the world changed. The 9/11 terrorist attack led to constraints on freedom, the troubling Patriot Act, and establishment of the Department of Homeland Security, which wants us all in real ID straitjackets. Now AI systems are controlling doctors. In one healthcare system, 87% of its clinicians use an ambient AI system recording every word spoken. But AI is also strengthening physician compliance. As one executive said, the first AI tool isn't really about the tool itself. It's about building the trust that determines whether clinicians will embrace the next one, end quote. 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

0: In Ezekiel 37, we read of the Valley of Dry Bones when the Lord spoke to Ezekiel, saying, "Prophesy to the breath, prophesy, son of man, and say to the breath, thus says the Lord God, come from the four winds, O breath, and breathe on these slain, that they may live." What happened in the valley of these skeletons? The wind of the Holy Spirit brought the breath of life. In John 3:8, Jesus explained to Nicodemus about the spiritual rebirth, saying, "The wind blows where it wishes, and you hear the sound of it, but cannot tell where it comes from and where it goes. So is everyone who is born of the Spirit." Jesus drew the comparison of the natural wind and the wind of the Spirit. We're not able to see the Spirit himself, but we are able to see the results of where he has been and where he is. As you go about your daily routine, is the wind of the Holy Spirit blowing through your life? Is his presence evident? Are you breathing life into the people around you from him? I'm Leah Fort. Connect with me on social media and at leahfortconnects.com.
1: This is Albert Moeller for townhall.com. The morning of September 11, 2001 was stunningly beautiful. It was a promising day as it started, and yet it would end as a day of horror that would be indelibly etched into the American psyche. Those beautiful skies carried mass murder and terror. Through those skies flew airliners turned into massive bombs, carrying human passengers who were exploded into dust. The sight of the airliners flown into the twin towers of the World Trade Center, smoke rising from the Pentagon, and then the towers burning and twisting and falling. All of it was shown on television screens over and over again. Americans were shocked and declared that the world would never look the same again. The 25th anniversary of 9/11 demands serious moral reflection. Sadly, the anniversary also underlines massive questions about America's role in the world, about the war on terror, and about the stark moral realities of our times. We know this. We need to pray. May God bless, guide, and protect the United States of America.
2: This is David Barton with another moment from America's history. Shortly after the American Revolution, America had become the envy of the world. It still remains a wonder of the modern world as 219 years later, America has become the longest ongoing constitutional republic in the history of the world. What was the foundation upon which our founding fathers established this great nation? According to John Adams, the foundation was Christianity. John Adams declared, "The general principles on which the fathers achieved independence were the general principles of Christianity. Now I will avow that I then believed and now believe that those general principles of Christianity are as eternal and immutable as the existence and attributes of God." According to Founding Father John Adams, it was the principles of Christianity which formed the foundation for American government.
3: For more information on God's hand in American history, contact Wall Builders at 1-800-8-REBUILD.

0: Allison Welding at 202 North Buchanan in Amarillo is a supporter of the Kingdom Keys Network. They have been in business in Amarillo for more than 90 years, and they serve welding needs from small jobs to very large jobs within 70 miles of Amarillo. The phone number for Allison Welding is 806-373-0003. Thank you to Matt Hand and Allison Welding for partnering with us.
1: The Bible reminds us that every word we speak is like a seed. And according to Galatians 6 verse 7, as a man sows, so shall he reap. Welcome to Speak the Word with author, Bible teacher, and evangelist, Pastor Joanne Ramsey.
2: In 2 Corinthians, it says, for although we live in the natural realm, we don't wage a military campaign employing human weapons, using manipulation to achieve our aims. Instead, our spiritual weapons are energized with divine power to effectively dismantle the defenses behind which people hide. We can demolish every deceptive fantasy that opposes God. We capture, like prisoners of war, every thought and insist that it bow in obedience to the Anointed One, God Almighty Himself. Since we are armed with such dynamic weaponry, we stand ready to punish any trace of rebellion as soon as you choose complete obedience. Hallelujah. Praise God. Friends, that's the key. The key is obedience to God's Word. I want you to think about how often the Scriptures talk about your thoughts and your mind. And in the Word of God, we are reminded to take every thought captive and to think on things that are pure and lovely and true, according to Philippians chapter 4, verse 8.
1: 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This has been Speak the Word with Pastor Joanne Ramsey.
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0: This is the Phyllis Schlafly Report, a daily commentary continuing the Crow family legacy of Phyllis Schlafly. 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
1: 25 years ago today, 19 hijackers changed America forever. And so did the government's response. The USA Patriot Act was signed into law just 45 days after September 11th, 2001. Sold as a temporary emergency measure to stop terrorism, it dramatically expanded the government's authority to surveil American citizens, their phone calls, their financial records, their communications, with far less judicial oversight than before. Conservatives who warned at the time that this new power would outlast the emergency have been proven right. The surveillance infrastructure built in the name of stopping Al-Qaeda did not go away. Instead, it has grown exponentially. This brings us to a story worth watching right now. Flock Safety is a private company that operates a vast nationwide network of more than 120,000 automated cameras mounted along public roads. These cameras photograph every vehicle that passes, capturing license plate numbers, vehicle color, make, and other identifying characteristics. And it stores that data. Thousands of law enforcement agencies in 49 states have access to search and share that database across jurisdictions. The company was valued at $7.5 billion last year, and its cameras are now deployed in over 6,000 communities. Well, the backlash has been building. Last month, under pressure from a bipartisan wave of lawmakers, civil liberties advocates, and ordinary citizens, some of whom have physically torn cameras down, Flock announced some platform changes. The company is shortening its standard data retention window from 30 days to 7. Officers will now be required to tie each search to a specific case number before running it, and local agencies will be able to block outside searches for certain offense types, including immigration enforcement. Well, let's be clear about what these changes are. Damage control from a company that felt the heat. The ACLU called most of the changes retreads of inadequate measures. Last month alone, 6 employees of the Savannah Police Department in Georgia were fired for using Flock cameras to search for friends and family and allowing outside access without authorization. The surveillance state doesn't announce itself or police itself. It expands incrementally, emergency by emergency, safety camera by safety camera. September 11th taught us that. We shouldn't need another lesson. Stay informed and engaged by signing up for our email alerts at phyllisschlafly.com. That's phyllisschlafly.com. And join us again for the Phyllis Schlafly Report.

0: restore. 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
1: Genesis 19, 16 through 26, we look at Lot's wife. What did she do? God told her not look back, and what did she do? She looked back. When she looked back, she lost everything. You don't know when the next time is. You say, well, I've been getting by with this sin for years. Well, there may be a time the Holy Spirit says for you to stop it.
2: Yeah.
1: Like you're lying.
2: That's right. Come on.
1: And God said, don't you do it anymore.
2: Right.
1: And you keep doing it, you may be wiped out that time. God may shut the door. Oh, God is a loving God. Let me tell you, He is a God of judgment.
2: Yes.
1: My God is a God of love, but He won't mess with you forever for your whole life.
2: Right.
1: My God is a God of judgment as well as a God of love. He loves you, but just like He tells us in the Word of God, He tells us to spank our children when they act out. And I'm not afraid of the government.
2: Yeah.
1: Thank God my children are all raised.
2: Praise God.
1: You understand what I'm saying?
2: Yeah.
1: But I wasn't afraid to spank my children when they act naughty.
2: Right.
1: I don't know if it helped them or hurt them, but I know one thing. I did my job.
2: Amen.
1: They stayed pretty cool till they left home.
2: Yeah.
1: Beyond that, that's out of my hand, except to pray. Amen?
2: Amen.
1: So Lot's wife looked back. In Exodus chapter 15, 22 through 26, if you're taking back notes. Now then, what did they do? They murmured, they complained, and they lost. Numbers chapter 20, verse 11 through 12. Moses had anger and didn't go to the promised land. He didn't get to go. Why? Because God told him to speak to the rock. Now, he had struck the rock once, and the water came out. This time, God told him to speak to the rock. Instead, because he was mad at the people. See, your madness doesn't amount to anything, but it might cost you.
2: Yeah.
1: When you're disobedient to God, your anger will cost you.
2: God
1: said, speak to it. So because of that, Moses, after all that 40 years with all those murmuring, complaining between 2 and 3 million people,
2: yeah,
1: he didn't get to go to the promised land. And the Lord spake unto Moses and Aaron, because you believe me not, to sanctify me in the eyes of the children. Now listen, you think you don't have a responsibility to the people around you? If you are in leadership, that's why we have leadership classes once a month. Because we got to stay on top of what's going on. And not only that, but I expect the leaders of our churches to stand up in righteousness in the Word of God.
2: Yes, amen.
1: You don't have to mind me, but I won't speak anything to you but out of the Word of God. I will prove what I say.
2: Yes.
1: And so if the Word says it, I believe you should follow it for your own good.
2: Yes.
1: But see, he said, because you didn't sanctify me in the eyes of the children of Israel, therefore you shall not bring this congregation to the land which I've given them.
2: Yeah.
1: They didn't get to inherit it because he struck the rock twice instead of speaking to it like God said.
2: Right.
1: See, it cost those around him. Not just him and Aaron, but the people around him. Joshua became the new leader to take the people into the land. In Deuteronomy 8, it tells us that wealth comes from the Lord. David, he didn't go to war. He was lazy in his position, and he wound up murdering Bathsheba's husband. You say, well, he didn't kill him. Yes, he did. He sent him back to the front lines because he didn't sleep with his wife while he was home. So his wife became pregnant, but she became pregnant by David. And so David decided, well, I'll get rid of him. So he sent him to the front lines, and he was murdered. But on the front lines, he was killed. But he was murdered in a way. God looked to David as a murderer.
2: Yes.
1: You say, well, why did God use David? You know why God continued to use David? He only used David after David repented of his sins. He committed adultery. He committed murder. He did all these things he should not have done. But every time he asked God for forgiveness. Because God saw his heart, that he really did have a heart for God.
2: Yes.
1: Boy, that's dangerous ground.
2: Yes.
1: David, he let Satan inside him to take a census, which he should not have. God said, don't take a census of these people. But he did anyway. Gehazi, 2 Kings chapter 5, verse 20 through 27. Gehazi, what did he do? He was under Elisha. And as he was under him as a leader, and the man, the king, had offered him money for the service that he had given him, he said, no, I just come to do it to represent God, in other words. Yeah. But Gehazi was his servant, and he decided, I'll go back and I'll collect the money and the jewels that that man was going to give my boss. Gehazi, let me tell you, be sure your sins will find you out. And it says, the word of God says, nothing is hidden. Everything will come to light. Everything you do will come to light that is not of God.
2: Yes.
1: So Gehazi, his sin came to light. He lost his position. He could have come up under Elisha, but he lost his position because he sinned. Matthew chapter 16, Peter, his emotions aligned with the enemy. Not a good thing. Thomas, John chapter 20, verse 27, he had doubt. Not a good thing. Martha, Mary, John 11, they thought Jesus was out of order but not hurrying. When their brother had been dead, they said, my brother Lazarus has been dead for 4 days, and you didn't come quick enough. You know, when people's in authority, you shouldn't chew them out unless you know what you're doing.
2: Right.
1: Jesus was the one in authority. And Mary and Martha was mad at him because he didn't hurry up and get there when they sent word, come on.
2: Right.
1: Jesus knew he could raise Lazarus from the dead, whatever condition he was in.
2: Right.
1: You need to be careful when you think you know more than the one in authority.
2: Amen.
1: You probably don't know all the ifs, ands, and doubts and bouts. You need to be careful about that. Ananias and Sapphira in Acts chapter 5. What did they do? They lied to the Holy Ghost. I believe the church is being... Let me tell you something. I think the church is being... How do I call it? Sieved? Do you know what I'm talking about? You know, when you are going to sow wheat,
2: yeah,
1: take the wheat seed that's been stored in the granary from the year before or whatever. And my dad used to have a square. He made it out.

0: I really do.
1: Yes, come on.
0: All that junk you thought you could do and be a leader, it won't happen.
1: Right.
0: All that junk you think you can say and be a part, it won't happen.
1: Right.
0: Because God is getting the church to a place that He has shaken the sieve.
1: Yes.
2: Amen.
0: And there's going to be a remnant of people that will hear the Word of God and they'll obey the Word of God.
1: Right.
0: If somebody's preaching the truth, the Word of God, people will listen to it.
1: Amen.
0: But if they are not preaching the truth, they need to be thrown out too.
1: Yes,
0: you hear what I'm saying? If you're trying to play patty cake with your congregation and pat you on the back and burp you because you make a big old boo-boo and I keep forgiving you 20 times in a year, that's too many.
1: Amen.
0: It might be too many for me. It might not be too many for God. But do you know what I'm saying? Do you understand what I'm saying this morning?
1: Yes, yes. Amen.
0: I believe the transition in the church is this, that we are going to line up and be faithful to God or we are not.
1: That's it.
2: Amen.
0: And if you decide you don't want to serve God, that's your choice.
1: Amen.
0: But I believe God is either, I think you're going to be so, if you're in this house of God or you're in any place where I preach, I think the word's going to get so hot, you're either going to repent or you're going to get up and walk out.
1: Right.
0: But it's your choice.
1: Right.
0: My choice, I've already made my choice. And I'm sticking with my choice. But I believe that these sins, Ananias and Sapphira, I believe that's going to come back into being.
1: Yeah.
0: And when people sit in the congregation, they got sin in their life and they're not willing to change, you're not going to tell me what to do. No, I'm not, but the word is.
1: Yeah.
0: The word is. No matter where you are, don't let snares stop you until you get where you're going. God, get me there.
1: Amen.
0: Peter transition. Thomas transition. David transition. You'll get there if God is propelling you forward.
1: Amen.
0: You hear what I'm saying?
1: Yes.
0: As long as the Holy Spirit is still speaking to you. You understand what I'm saying?
1: Yes, amen.
0: God has people who are making choices to go forward. The next several months, there will be boundaries that you're going to have to cross. Yay or nay. You say, well, why the next several months? Because that's what I feel in my spirit. The next several months will make a difference in your life for the rest of your life. Some make bad choices and bad decisions because they've talked themselves into it. All I'm saying to you this morning, better listen to God.
1: Amen.
0: Don't listen to other people.
1: Amen.
0: Listen to God.
1: Amen.
0: Read the Bible for yourself.
1: That's it right there. You have to.
0: When you read the Bible for yourself, you'll see it, yay or nay.
1: Yeah.
0: But we have to be in a place to make decisions.
1: Right.
0: Until we make the decision God wants us to make, we'll be miserable and you're going to have so many snares and traps. You won't have nothing. You will have nothing. You'll be at the bottom of the barrel again. I don't know about you, but I'm not going there.
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0: 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We have been thrilled to have Cherry Campbell join us at Kingdom Keys Network. She attended Oral Roberts University for 2 years and attended and graduated from Rhema Bible Training Center, founded by Kenneth Hagin. She also worked on staff at Kenneth Copeland Ministries for a period of time. 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A little response means a lot to ministries.
1: Welcome to Victorious Faith. 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
2: Welcome to Victorious Faith. I'm Cherry Campbell. Today I'm going to continue sharing with you the message I've been sharing with you in the last few broadcasts, which is message number 7, the final message in a series of messages that I preached in our Victorious Faith services called What is the Word? And this message number 7 is called What is the Word? Wisdom, a sword, and our standard. So join me now in our live service for the continuation of this message number 7, What is the Word? Wisdom, a sword, and our standard. James 1:25. But the man who looks intently into the perfect law, and there we focused on those words, perfect law that gives freedom. King James says liberty. Just quickly again, I don't need to go there, but people talk about, oh, you know, that Bible is just bondage. God's word is just bondage. No, it says here, it gives freedom. Because Romans 6, 7 and 8 talk about, particularly 6, sin brings death and bondage. So people want to sin. I want to sin. I want to be free. And they're deceived because the sin puts them in bondage. Sin puts them in bondage to Satan and the curse. God's perfect law of liberty brings freedom. From what? From the curse and from Satan. Obedience to God gives freedom. From what? The curse of sin and death, lack, poverty, sickness, disease, chaos, fear, death, and freedom from Satan. So that's a lot to be free from by being a doer of the word. The perfect law that gives freedom. The man who looks intently, that means studying it. The perfect law, the word of God, that gives freedom and continues to do this, not forgetting what he has heard, but doing it, he will be blessed. So how does another way blessing comes? Being a doer of the word. Blessing comes with being a doer of the word. And then I want to, I need to summarize this. So I'm going to refer to this parable, you know, in Luke 6, 46 to 49. And it's the parable of the one man who built his house on the sand, and the storm came and it came crashing down. And another man built his house on the rock, and a storm came and it stood because it was founded on the rock. Now you ask Christians, what is the rock? Many will say it's Jesus, but that's not what Jesus said. Jesus said, he who hears my words and puts them into practice, does them, is the man building his house on the rock. So yes, you know, Jesus is the word made flesh, the word became flesh and dwelt among us, but it's not just hearing the word. It's being a doer of the word that becomes, the word becomes a rock in your life when you are a doer, when you do it and live by it. So he's not saying just those who believe in me, because we know many Christians had a storm come and it destroyed them. Many Christians. But the ones who stand through a storm unscathed are the ones who did the word. And that's what Jesus said. He who hears, everyone who hears these words of mine and puts them into practice is like the wise man who builds his house on the rock. And he said, he who hears these words of mine and does not put them into practice, doesn't do them, is like the foolish man building his house on the sand. So you can say that this parable is not comparing Christians with non-Christians, those who don't hear the word. It is comparing two types of Christians, because it's comparing two types of people who both hear the word. They both have heard the word. One hears the word and does it. The other Christian hears the word and doesn't do it. So this is comparing Christian with Christian. On Sunday morning in the service, everybody sitting there listening to the preacher, many saying amen. Some of them are foolish and some of them are wise. Because some of them will leave and do it. Some will leave and forget what they heard and they won't do it. They'll just go about their own business all week. And they will forget what they heard and they won't put it into practice. And they are the foolish man building his house on the sand. So this is describing two types of Christians. Those who hear the word and do it. Those who hear the word and don't do it. So building on the rock means building your life on being a doer of the word. Don't wait until the disaster hits, the storm comes, before you start trying to establish yourself on God's word. It will be too late. You need to be building your house on the rock, being a doer of the word before the big storm comes. Yeah, some people have made it when they faced cancer and death sentence, terminal illness, and they never had lived by the word before. You know, they were a carnal, nominal Christian, but they got into the word when they got the terminal illness diagnosis, and they are working from the bottom up. And it takes years to finally overcome and get the victory. But how much better is it if you've already had been a doer of the word for years, and then you get a bad diagnosis or something, and you hit it with the word, and you can kill that thing fast? You'll get a much quicker victory. I'm thinking again of Brother Vic Victory and Brother Terry Trouble. Brother Terry Trouble had a old broken down car just hitting on one cylinder, just chugging along, just a chugging, barely making it, going about 10 miles an hour. And it gets to the hill and he starts going up, but then not very far, he can't make it anymore, and he has to get other people to come along behind him and push and push and push, and finally he gets to the top. Wasn't that the biggest hill in the world? Wow. And then comes along Brother Vic Victory in his Corvette, all polished and hitting on all cylinders and easily cruising at 110 miles an hour, you know, out in Arizona when there's no speed limit or something, on the Autobahn, and, you know, cruising down the road, and he gets to that hill. Oh, looky here, hill. Boom. And he gets to the top and stops at the filling station at the top, and he meets Brother Terry Trouble. And Terry Trouble, wasn't that just the worst hill you ever faced in your life? What? That little thing? Oh, it was a cinch. It was so easy. I came over just like that. What's the difference? Brother Vic Victor had built his life on the word, doing the word, speaking it, believing it, meditating it in his heart, keeping it in his mind, speaking it and doing it, living by it, making it his lifestyle and his practice, so that he had already been in the gym. You know, battling a little sickness here, and battling a cold here, and a flu there. So that if he ever came across a cancer, boom, he could hit it with the same weapon he killed the cold and the flu with. And Brother Terry Trouble had never bothered to read his Bible. That's the difference between two Christians. Those who live by the word, they study it, they think on it, meditate it, memorize it, and do it. They're like Brother Vic Victory. And those who don't read it, study it, meditate, memorize, do it. They're like Terry Trouble. And that's the way they face situations in life. And so we need to make the habit and practice of meditating in the Word, studying it, making it our firm, solid foundation of our lives. That way we are able to make it through disastrous situations without even being swayed, because we already have the victory before we start or when we start. We are already standing strong on God's Word. Hallelujah. Psalm 112, verses 1 and 6 through 8. Praise, you know, you might think that what I just said, I made it up. No, first of all, Jesus told the parable in Luke 6 that those were the two kinds of Christians. That the Christian who does the Word is building his house on the rock. And when the storm comes, he's unscathed. Jesus said that. Now we see it in Psalm 112. Praise the Lord. Blessed is the man who fears the Lord, who what? Finds great delight in his commands. Delighting in his commands is studying them, meditating on them, memorizing them, doing them. Jumping down to verse 6, there's a whole bunch of good stuff in between there about wealth and riches in your house. But verse 6, surely, it's just like what Jesus said in the parable. He will never be shaken. A righteous man will be remembered forever. He will have no fear of bad news. His heart is steadfast. Why? Trusting in the Lord. How can he trust in the Lord? Because he's already grounded on the Word. What you just heard was the continuation of message number 7, the last message in a series of messages that I preached in our Victorious Faith services called What is the Word? And this message number 7 is called What is the Word? Wisdom, a sword, and our standard. And we will continue this message again next week. And I want to say today, thank you to all of our wonderful partners. And I want you to know that God is thankful to you, and the listeners to this program are also thankful to you for your help in supporting the radio broadcast airtime. And if you have not supported this program in the past, but you listen and you're blessed and fed by it, then I encourage you and invite you to partner with us in supporting the radio broadcast airtime. It is good ground for your good seed. We are reaching many lives, and I keep getting testimonies of people whose lives are changed, impacted by the depth of the teaching of the Word. It really is blessing many people. And so I invite you to partner with us. You can do that by going to our website at victoriousfaith.co. Victorious like a champion, VICTORIOUS. Faith, FAITH, .co, CO like Colorado. 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And we agree with you for your victories, your breakthroughs, your harvest, and your answers to prayer in Jesus' name. I bless you and I bless your seed right now in Jesus' name. Now have a blessed weekend and join me again next week. And remember, God loves you. You are blessed and highly favored by the Lord.
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3: 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I am here to give you an encouraging scripture verse, Ephesians 4:32. And be kind to one another, tenderhearted, forgiving one another, even as God in Christ forgave you.
0: 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I am that James Dobson, and I'm so pleased that you've joined us today.
4: Well, welcome to another edition of Dr. James Dobson's Family Talk. I'm Roger Marsh, and today is a very somber and sobering day here in the United States of America. It was 25 years ago on this very day, September 11th, 2001, that radical Islamists attacked the United States in four different locations and 3,000 souls were lost. On today's edition of Family Talk, we are picking up part two of this timely conversation about the 9/11 anniversary and what it means for this year's election cycle. Our host is Gary Bauer, Senior Vice President of Public Policy here at the Dr. James Dobson Family Institute, and his guest, the Honorable Michelle Bachmann, former Congresswoman from the great state of Minnesota, who now currently serves as a member of the Board of Directors here at the JDFI. On yesterday's program, Gary and Michelle reflected on the anniversary of 9/11 and the evil our nation confronted that day. Today, they're going to dig into the story of United Flight 93, the ordinary Americans who took a vote, then ran down the aisle and fought back against their attackers. Michelle Bachmann sees a lesson in that for all of us, and she and Gary Bauer will use it to sound the alarm about this year's elections. They'll also be talking about the threats facing our republic, why Christians can't afford to stay home on Election Day, and that ancient sin of anti-Semitism that God's people must reject. So now let's join Gary Bauer and Michelle Bachmann right here for the special 9/11 edition of Dr. James Dobson's Family Talk.
5: Well, folks, welcome back to Family Talk. Michelle, let's not waste any time. Let's get right back into it.
6: Great, Gary. Thanks again for having me.
5: I just thought it was interesting and maybe even a God thing that on the day that Osama bin Laden meant to lay our democracy, our republic low, the American people on that plane voted and then they fought. And of course, we don't have to die today to go to the voting booth. And it's just a reminder of how important the voting is that Christians must do.
6: Well, it is. That was United Flight 93. There were about 40 passengers on that flight and with crew about 45. But it was completely unexpected, of course, when it happened. No one knew anything like that was going to happen. I think it was Tom Burnett Jr. He was from San Francisco. And the thought was that he was perhaps the one that had kind of pulled everyone together. I was doing some research and materials just on that particular flight because it's extraordinary. We know so much about what happened because that was in the day and age when air phones were invented, where you had little phones in the headrest of the seat ahead of you, and you could pull that phone out and use a credit card and swipe it, and you could make phone calls from the air. Again, this is pre-cell phones. So this was a really big new thing. And thank God those phones were in those seats. And so people were all calling their loved ones. So we have a lot of information about what people were thinking. And you're right, there was a division of opinion. But as the Islamists, the jihadists were in the front of the plane, by this point, people figured out this was a suicide mission. This was not about negotiating with terrorists and then they could land the plane. They knew that their fate was death. And once they realized it, because the jihadists that were flying the plane, they really didn't know how to fly it very well, the plane would drop 700 feet, or it would go back up, or it would go side to side and shake. And the people were shaken to their senses, if you will. And they realized all we have is our ability to unite, run down the center aisle, try to take down these four terrorists, take over the plane, And there was a pilot among the passengers. There was a pilot who could land the plane. So they figured they're going to give it their all. They're going to do it all. There was a division of opinion. They didn't want to do it. But when they realized, there was just a moment when they realized, this is it. This is our only chance. And so all of their courage rose up within them. And they unified and ran down that aisle. And they actually ended up taking some of these jihadists out. And they believed they got into the cockpit. What the problem was really a math problem. The plane by that time was so low, there's no way for them to take it over. But the victory, as you had stated, Gary, this was the first time that Americans pushed back against the jihadists, against their plans for victory, and it was in real time. And I think that is the lesson to all of us. There is a real-time plan right now by communists and Islamic jihadists together. It's called the Red-Green Alliance. There is an active, real plan now to rush forward in a quantum leap, if you will, in these elections in the midterms. And they're serious because they're serious about their goal of toppling the U.S. Constitution and replacing them with socialism. We don't think it could happen. But look at the most recent CBS poll. 58% of the people who responded to CBS of Democrats believe in socialism. 60% of youth in this country believe in socialism. So they've already been winning this war through TikTok and social media and also through materials they're taught in the classroom. They're very far down the road. So that's why if we sit on our hands and don't vote, that's our weapon. That's our weapon that God has given to us, our tool to hold on to a godly country. And no, we see a lot of ungodliness in America, but America has been a force for good for 250 years to the whole world. Ask anyone in the world, what country has helped you? The United States of America. And so this is the moment. So just like the passengers on Flight 93, we too have to unite. We have to use what we have. What they had was a beverage carton and pitchers of hot water. We've got a ballot box. And so we've got to, and I will tell you, again, I've been researching this. The mosques across the United States, they are mobilizing every Muslim in their congregations to vote. And we have pastors who say, well, I'm not going to do that. It's political. We're not asking any pastor to be political. Be biblical. Be biblical and teach your congregations, open up your congregations for voting. The mosques are the voting place. So Muslims never even have to leave their mosque in order to vote. They register there. They vote there. Every church should be registering and allowing voting at their church because otherwise, what is your reply going to be if our culture is lost, if our nation is lost? But let me tell you, Christianity won't be allowed to be the dominant religion in America if Islam comes in. Islam will dominate and Islam will take over.
5: There's no question about it, Michelle, and you may have seen this. I came across my desk the other day, just as one example, a Chicago Muslim imam at his mosque in a Friday sermon told the people in his congregation, I'm using words that Christians would understand. This is what he said. We need Muslims to be in every aspect of life. We want Muslims in the police, as federal agents, in Congress, in the Pentagon, and in the White House. If we can produce leaders who hold on to our Islamic values, we will change America and change the world. Now, what jumped out of me, Michelle, is I'm not surprised that this guy said this, because there's no concept in Islam of separation of mosque and state.
6: Yes.
5: Islam is a very political philosophy. But what struck me about this is I didn't see any civil liberty groups saying, wait a minute, that's totally inappropriate. There was silence from the left, right? If a pastor said this, you Christians need to run for office. We need to get into the Pentagon, into the White House, because we must win America for Jesus. they call us Christian nationalists. But this alliance between the radical left and radical Islam, they're working together, even though they've got major differences, but they've got one big thing they share. They hate Judeo-Christian civilization.
6: They do, and they hate America. They are very much anti-America. And what a bizarre platform to run on, Gary. I mean, you've been in politics for years and years and years. Can you imagine running on a political platform of destroy America, burn it all down? That's their platform. And it's a mob mentality, and they're getting a mob to come around them. It's so bizarre and so far out. That's in our advantage right now. That's why it's important that you and I are talking about what these people actually stand for, what they want. We can't imagine people want this because we have a living laboratory of the last 100 years of the complete and utter misery and failure of communism and socialism side by side with a free market capitalistic economy like the United States of America and freedom. And so right now, which country does everybody want to go to? It's America. They're not all wanting to run to the Soviet Union or to communist China. They want to come here. And
5: it's the old Gates test, right, that Reagan used to talk about. If you open the gates, do people run in or they run out?
6: Exactly.
5: Well, people are running in here even when the gates are closed. So.
6: Exactly. But the formula of what they're selling is socialism, communism, matched up with Islamic Sharia law. And so quite literally on the streets of Michigan, you talked about the streets of Chicago, on the streets of Michigan, there's imams and followers of the mosque who stand on the street now and say, death to America. Death to America. And what they mean by that is death to our American way of government, our American freedoms, and death to anything that isn't what they believe, their Islamic beliefs. So there's distinctions within Islam. There's different Arabs that hate other
5: yes.
6: Arabs. There are different Muslims that hate other Muslims. But they hate the infidel. They hate the Jew. They hate the Christian. And so our freedoms, if we go into the minority, will not be protected. They'll be run over. All you have to do is look at the history of Islam from when Muhammad came. This is no religion of peace. We're told the lie that this is a religion of peace. Are there peaceful Muslims? Yes, there are. But the history of Islam is one of conquering and taking over. And they do it by first invading a country. They take over also by having a massive number of children. We have a lot of Somali families here in Minnesota with 15 children. We're pro-family. We think that's a wonderful thing. But that's considered a form of jihad for them to immigrate
5: yes.
6: and then populate. And then they take over. They seize power. And that's what this election is about, seizing power. They say it themselves. It's not me. They say it themselves that they're seizing power. And they're organizing their mosques to do that. And so I think both you and I, Gary, are appealing to every pastor that would be listening to this or people who are part of a congregation or a Bible study. Organize yourselves, go down through your phone tree and your contacts and make sure everyone you know is registered to vote and then get them to the polls. Make sure they actually vote. You can't believe how many of these races are decided by a couple hundred votes, maybe a couple that just won in
5: yes.
6: Michigan for the Democrat Party. All the polls said, oh, he's running away with it. He's going to win it by 15 points, maybe 20 points. He barely won by 1% of a point. There's now the lieutenant governor in the state of Virginia. She's Muslim. And she won by just a few votes because nobody paid attention. Nobody cared. So are we going to let the sacrifices of 250 years in this country go to waste because we're too apathetic to get out of bed and go vote or at least figure out who is a decent pro-family candidate, pro-America candidate? That's how hard. This is not your granddaddy's Democrat Party. I think that's the other thing we need to realize. Establishment Democrats, old-time Democrats, they were pro-America. They were pro-Israel. I could give you Scoop Jackson, Hubert Humphrey. I'll even go so far as to say Nancy Pelosi When Nancy,
5: well, now you've gone too far, Michelle. I got to draw a line there.
6: When I served with Nancy Pelosi, she was pro-Israel. But now Nancy Pelosi flipped. And there was a vote just recently, just a couple of months ago, to defund Israel, American support for Israel. Nancy Pelosi voted for that. So she completely flipped. That's the new Democrat Party, anti-Israel. They're anti-Israel and they're anti-America. What a weird platform to run on. And we're not motivated to vote?
5: It shouldn't be that hard for a Christian to sort this out. I mean, these are not the intricacies of what is the exactly best marginal tax rate. This is on sort of basic stuff. I noticed that Speaker Johnson, the wonderful Christian man that is Speaker of the House, and President Trump, too, has both used the same formulation where they've said, look, these people are crazy, referring to these folks on the left, both radical Islamists and also socialists and Marxists. Michelle, I grew up in a Democrat town. My family were all Democrats. Everybody in the neighborhood was a Democrat, but they all loved America. I mean, these were people that, you know, the Democrats then were JFK and Harry Truman and FDR, you know.
6: Proud of their military service. My parents were Democrats too, Gary. I know it's hard to believe. My parents were Democrats too. In Minnesota, if you were born here, they stamp it on your birth certificate that you're a Democrat. But the Democrat Party completely changed. And that is the whole point. People have to look through the smoke and mirrors. And now they're going to try and moderate their message and make themselves sound normal. But let me tell you, there will be nothing normal. So the America that we live in today, we won't recognize it anymore, because their whole goal is to burn it all down. And there's no freedom where socialism is. So that's what's being offered on a silver platter to the American people. No freedom from socialism, no freedom from Islam. But the other option is there. And that is, we can vote to continue what our founders gave us. They bled and died, many of them, and gave their lives so that we could have and enjoy what we have: freedom, freedom to worship, freedom to rear a family, freedom to start a business. And we are not kidding. Gary and I are trying to have a five-alarm fire here, because Gary's right. There is not energy on the side of the Christians and conservatives. And I think it's because, Gary, they have no idea what we're about to lose. And that's what we have to wake up and figure out. We're about to lose the most precious thing we have, our freedom.
5: I think you're absolutely right, Michelle. We take so much for granted. You know, a fish isn't really aware of water. It's in a water all the time. It's only when it's out of water that it realizes it's lost what gives it life. And we got a tremendous gift from God when we were allowed to be born in America, or come to America legally. We could have been born in so many other places in the world and lived entirely different lives with less freedom to worship God, less freedom to teach our own children. But God, for whatever reason, allowed us to be born here. Yes. Now, when somebody gives you a wonderful gift, do you let anyone abuse that gift, or do you treat the gift badly and don't keep it clean, or handle it roughly and take a risk of breaking it? No, you'd be an ingrate if you did those things. Well, we can't be ingrates about America. But Michelle, I know this is something that really moves your heart as it does mine. You referred to young people buying into socialism. And I think we both agree part of that's because they've been educated in universities where they've been indoctrinated in that. But they've also been indoctrinated into something else, which is anti-Semitism.
6: Yes.
5: And we see it really pronounced on the left, but it's showing up on the right too in a way that just breaks my heart. Can you address why must Christians reject the mortal sin, the ongoing ancient sin of hating Jews because they're Jews.
6: Well, because this is God's idea. Again, God chose the Jews for his people. They are the light bearers because through the Jewish people came a Jewish Messiah, Jesus, who would come to give his life and to redeem all of mankind and to make a way for us to return to God so that we can be with him forever in heaven. We owe the Jews everything. God gave to them, he entrusted to them the law and the prophets. They've been the light bearers and the standard bearers for the world. Have they always been right? No, they haven't always been right. Have they sinned? Yes, they've sinned, but so have we. We've sinned too. That doesn't mean God didn't reject them. We should not reject them. The Bible's very clear that those who bless Israel, the Jews, the chosen descendants, the covenant people of Abraham, those who bless them are blessed. Those who curse them are cursed. And again, the very covenant, the centerpiece of the Bible is God's covenant. And that's that he chose a certain people to live in a certain land. And the book of Genesis tells us why. Why did God do this? To be a blessing to all families on earth. So when we reject God's plan and God's way, then we're holding up a fist of rebellion against God. This is God's choice. So are we going to agree with God and God's plan, or are we going to assert that we're going to have our own way? There's blessing and there's cursing. And as for me and my house, we want blessing. So this is an extremely important thing. We've saw that our opinion, I'm at Regent University, and our opinion is that we haven't seen the floor fall out yet on this Jew hatred, this irrational hatred of the Jewish people. And so to that end, we started an Israel Institute to get specifically to young people, to talk to them about this lie that's being perpetrated on them. This isn't just an organic thing. The country of Qatar is the largest funder of terrorism in the world. It's a tiny little Arab country, but they're very rich. They're the richest per capita people in the world. And Qatar puts their money where their mouth is. They've invested about $400 billion at least in the United States. A lot of that in marketing, in lies to young people about the Jews. And so we're having to fight that. But this is a David and Goliath battle, but I like those odds. David only needed one smooth stone. And so what we have is the eternal truth of God's word. And so that's the weapons of our warfare that we have. We have God's word. We have the faith of God Almighty behind us. And so we stand on the power of his word, his holiness, his name, his blood. And so we speak to this next generation from truth. They're hearing lies. But I believe that God puts a cord of recognition in every person's house, heart. When people hear the truth of God's word, they respond accordingly. I believe the young people of this generation in America will do the same, just as we did, just as generations before did. When you hear the truth of God's word, that's what sets us free. And that's my prayer, Gary, for this young generation, that they too will be set free and be brought out from being captives to the lies of this generation and be set free by the truth of God's word.
5: Well, that's beautifully said, Michelle. Our good friend who's with the Lord, Dr. James Dobson, was a great admirer of yours, and he would have been cheering us during these 2 days of conversation. Jim felt very strongly about all the things we've discussed, the need for Christian citizenship, the need as Christians to reject anti-Semitism, that we must never give in to the siren song of Marxism and socialism. He was deeply worried about the spread of radical Islam.
6: Yes.
5: So I know that Jim is applauding today. And when we see him again, I trust that we both will. We'll reflect on how over the years important it was to have fought the good fight. He was a great admirer of yours, as I am. And I want to thank you on behalf of all the supporters of JDFI for all you've done over the years for faith, family, and freedom, and also to sound the alarm, sort of a modern day Paul Revere of the danger of both radical Islam and of Marxism. You're a real national treasure.
6: Gary, thank you for your kind words. And all I can say is may God truly bless all of our listeners And may God truly bless the United States of America, that we would fulfill our destiny.
5: Fantastic. Well, folks, that's it. Glad you listened over these last 2 days. But the most important thing now is to get your pastor to wake up, to get your church to wake up, and vote, vote, vote to save this great nation, one nation under God.
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7: Hello, this is Sabrina Fitzgerald. I'd like to share the seed of God's word with you today. The Bible says in John 17, verse 4, New King James, Jesus said to the Father, I have glorified you on the earth. I have finished the work which you have given me to do. Jesus was a finisher. He was faithful. God is faithful on a level that man could never be faithful. And Jesus came in the flesh, and boy, he showed us how it's done. He got the will of his Father completed and accomplished. He says, I have glorified you. I have finished the work you've given me to do. And I want to encourage you today not to leave any of God's will, any of his assignments for you undone. Don't forget to get the will of God accomplished. Don't let it slip. Proverbs chapter 3, verse 1 in the Amplified Classic says, My son, forget not my law or teaching, but let your heart keep my commandments. Keep the word of God and every instruction in that book. Keep it in the middle of your heart. Let your heart keep those commands that you won't forget what God told you to do. Many people are walking around the world today, even disciples of the Lord Jesus, with a misunderstood assignment and with misplaced concerns, off and distracted, wandering around, working real hard at things that mean nothing. And so I want to encourage you today to treasure up God's word and his commands that you might finish the work that you have been called to do. Once you've said yes to the Lord Jesus, I pray that you'll follow through. Jesus told a story in Matthew 21, 28 through 31 that said this, But what do you think? A man had two sons, and he came to the first and said, Son, go work today in my vineyard. He answered and said, I will not. But after, he regretted it and went. Then he came to the second and said likewise, and he answered and said, I go, sir. But he did not go. Which of the two did the will of his father? They said to him, the first. And this is so important for us to remember. Jesus is looking for us to not just be hearers. Hearers are not the ones that please the Lord. No, the hearers and the doers. They are the ones that please the Father. And let's be like our Lord Jesus. A lot of people in America today are saying, oh, I like Jesus. I love Jesus. I follow Jesus. But do they hear what he says? And do they follow through and do it? Today, it's so important to not live in sin. James 4:17 says, therefore, to him who knows to do good and does not do it, to him it is sin. And I know you have turned from that. So let's walk in the way of the Lord Jesus. Let's not leave any part of God's will in our life unfinished. Leave no task undone today. Keep it in the midst of your heart. And let's be doers of all God's word.
0: Today is Friday, the 11th of September. Let's take a look at the weather for the Amarillo area. Tonight, overnight low about 70. Tomorrow, high temperature reaching about 102. On Sunday, high temperature about 102 with south winds gusting up to 30 miles an hour. Monday, high temperature upper 90s. Tuesday, high temperature low 90s, 50% chance of rain.
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0: 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But first, friends, I want to say thank you. 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Today, as we mark the 25th anniversary of 9/11, we remember those we lost, the heroes who answered the call, and we ask how our nation has changed in the years since. Joining us to reflect on that historic day is Cindy Dawson and our host, Dr. Larry Spargimino.
1: We are thinking about 9/11, the September 11 attacks. I remember it clearly. I was leading staff devotions at Southwest Radio Church. We were studying the raising of Lazarus from John 11. And one of our telephone operators ran into our little study room and said, "Stop everything. Turn the TV on. We're under attack." And our guest, Cynthia Dawson, or Cindy Dawson, is a pilot with United Airlines first officer. Brother Mike Smith, whom you've heard many times on our broadcast, is a friend and said, "You need to interview Cindy Dawson about the 9/11 attack." So that has come true. We're with Cindy right now. So Cindy, thank you for your willingness to share with our listeners.
2: Absolutely. Thank you for having me a part of your program.
1: Cindy, as we start, tell us about your personal 9/11 story.
2: Well, on the morning of September 11th, I was preparing a routine flight from Minneapolis-St. Paul to DFW. I was serving as a first officer on the Fokker 100. And after we took off, we had probably been airborne for about 30 or 45 minutes. We began to hear a lot of confusion on the radio, not only from other air traffic controllers, but other aircraft. And somewhere in there, we thought we heard that an aircraft had been flown into a building, but we didn't have a lot of information. As we continued our flight, pretty soon an air traffic controller got on the radio and keyed the mic and told all of the aircraft on the frequency that we needed to be quiet, that they were going to call out flight numbers, give us new destinations. And for us, we were diverted to Oklahoma City. At that point in time, we absolutely had no idea what was happening.
1: Right.
2: We actually landed, and the gate agent met us sobbing, saying that they were both American Airlines airplanes. Shortly thereafter, we heard somebody screaming the second tower just fell, and we were just astonished.
1: Wow. Cindy, you see 9/11 as being prophetic. I think it really is, and I like some of the stuff that you sent me, but unravel that for us, and especially for our listeners.
2: Prophecy. How does 9/11 have to do with prophecy? Let's take a look at what prophecy conveyed to us. First of all, it can be a prediction of certain and specific future events. That's addressed in Deuteronomy 18, 21 through 22. But the second half of prophecy could be a warning of what can happen or will happen if we as a nation or a people don't repent and return wholeheartedly to God. And I love how Rabbi Jonathan Sachs explains it. He said there's two ways to respond to this. An example from Jonah, where the prophecy was given and the people of Nineveh repented, so God relented. And then also from Jeremiah. And he gives us a different example where he saw the people headed down the wrong path. He cried out, tried to get them to turn around, and they refused to do it. They really leaned to wanting to hear what they wanted to hear and not what they needed to hear. So again, how does this have to do with the 9/11? Well, the first thing I'm going to do is I'm going to put out a couple of facts. They are facts, whether they are coincidence, I think each one of the listeners are going to need to decide those for themselves. So first of all, we're talking about two main targets that were hit by the four aircraft. The first one is New York City. Ironically enough, it was discovered by Henry Hudson on September 11th, 1609. So now let's go to the second target, the Pentagon. The Pentagon had the groundbreaking on September 11th, 1941. Now, if we go back to the departure of where the two main flights that went into New York, where they originated from, John Winthrop came to the New World in 1630, and he set up his city on a hill, which we know now as Boston, again in 1630. His private residence was located on Governor's Island, which is now the location of Logan International Airport. And among the many writings by Winthrop, one common theme we find, he believed that we, as Americans, if we give up on God, judgment will come upon us. Think about this. The first flight that took off from Boston, Boston Logan International, Flight 11, American Airlines Flight 11, carried five of the 19 terrorists, including the leader, Muhammad Atta. It also carried a very interesting person. He happened to be the first person to die, and he was also the first responder that tried to defend against the attackers. His name was Daniel Lewin. He was a 30-year-old Jewish billionaire. His name, interestingly enough, is associated with God will judge, or he carries the judgment. So this aircraft going from Boston to New York carried a person whose name is referenced as God will judge. So now let's talk about where the destination was. New York. On April 30th, 1789, George Washington was sworn in as the first president of the U.S. because remember, back then, our capital was in New York. Now, after the inauguration, Washington and John Adams insisted on walking down the street to Trinity Chapel, which is now St. Paul's Chapel, and there Washington prayed a formal prayer over our country, dedicating this newly formed nation to the one true God. He also went on to challenge Americans from that day forward to be careful and never turn their back on God. So what's really interesting about this is the road that they walked down to get to Trinity Chapel is still there, and it's called Wall Street.
1: Amazing.
2: Both John Winthrop and George Washington spoke of the consequences of turning our backs from God. He argued that 9/11 was the result of a remedial judgment. I think it can, but I think it can also serve as a future warning. To me, remedial judgment just alone doesn't sound fair. There were thousands of innocent people that were affected. And we have to remember that really the decisions and accident or actions that kind of, if you look at it, preceded this, were actually only made by a few of our national leaders and our city leaders. But here's the kicker. How this affects us as people and citizens of the U.S. is that we the people, it is us who individually choose those who will represent us and our beliefs. And how do we do it? We do it at the ballot box.
1: Amen. Amen. Well, that's so wonderful. And I think

0: I think it's God working in a mighty way. Cindy, when were you saved? We don't have time for all of that, but just tell us, when were you saved and how were you saved, very quickly if possible?
1: Well, I grew up in a charismatic household, so from a young child, I always believed in Jesus and God, and I think I was probably saved at a really young age. But where I really realized it turned from a religion to a relationship was when I was first hired as a pilot back in 1999, and I was living in California at that time.
0: Wow, fantastic. Well, you know, there was a great loss of life, no question about it. I remember seeing footage of people jumping out of the top-level windows and plunging to their deaths. Wow, that was that. I guess that's really what grabbed me. What really hit you hard about 9/11? Maybe a couple of things.
1: Well, first of all, talking about people jumping out of buildings, I thought this was really interesting. So the first responder to die was Daniel Lewin. He was a passenger on board Flight 11, which I don't know if I mentioned this, but I'm going to mention it again. He was the first to die to defend our country. He was a Jewish 31-year-old billionaire. So that's the first one. The second first responder to die on 9/11 was a firefighter. And we've already talked about Wall Street being downtown in that area. One of the streets, and it happened to be the street that this first responder was on as he was approaching the buildings, is called Church Street. As the inferno ensued, because of all the jet fuel, et cetera, in the buildings, the fire was very intense and hot, and it was so much so that there are images of people literally jumping out of the building to their death because of the heat of the fire. This just gets me every time. The street that those bodies were falling on is called Church Street, and the first responder to die was hit by a falling body. Now, the other thing that really struck me and stands out about 9/11 is the unity. After this event, our nation was united. I mean, we set aside ideologies, political agendas, everything.
0: Right.
1: What was so interesting is that we had flags everywhere. Everywhere you went, there was a U.S. flag. It proved to the world, to hijackers, and anyone determined to destroy us, that we would fight back, we would not be defeated. The flag was a promise that we would emerge stronger. The unity, we also turned back as a nation. We went back to church. Churches were at capacity. We returned to church and prayer.
0: Wow. History certainly does seem to repeat itself, as we see in the book of Judges. How do you view 9/11 in terms of the repetition, the warnings, and what may be the future for America?
1: I can see this in several ways. So today, if you look at it, we're celebrating the 25th anniversary of this event. Today, there are approximately 100 million Americans who were too young to remember the event, and many more that weren't even alive back then. So during that time, after the event, we forged the motto, Never Forget. It was alarmingly clear to us at that time that we needed to remember what happened, and we needed to ensure we shared it with those coming after us. We needed to educate our young people on the loss, the bravery, the compassion, and ultimately the unity that we went through during that time. So in 2021, at the 20th anniversary, we added Always Remember. The reason why we did this is literally because of a quote from Winston Churchill, and it is this: those who do not learn from history are doomed to repeat it.
0: Yeah.
1: I mean, it's also, in Joshua 4, this is really, really apparent. It's a biblical principle. When the children of Israel were crossing the Jordan River to enter the Promised Land, God told them out of the middle of the river to take 12 stones and set them up on the other side of the river, to use them to build a memorial site. The memorial was intended to be a visual memory aid and a testimony for those people still living to remember what happened. It also was intended to be a means for educating those youth in the future so that they could ask questions and people could relay the story. And finally, it was an absolute witness to the world of what God

0: that's done for them.
1: Amen. Yes. You talk about being on a recent trip to Hungary, Austria, and the Czech Republic. The tour guide told how the communists took control of their countries after World War II. Are there any lessons for us today?
0: Oh, absolutely. You know, contemplating the 25th anniversary, I took this trip back in March, and it was really interesting. Our tour guide she has firsthand testimony, firsthand witness to what happened during this time. And a couple of the things that she highlighted were these. First of all, how did it happen? How could something happen? And ironically enough, how did it turn back around? But first of all, when it began to happen and when they began to take over, she said it was so interesting because they turned the country on itself. They made the people think that their way of doing things was wrong and it was bad and that the country was horrible. And so then they went on to, in addition, rewrite the history. They basically tore their heritage apart. Literally rewrote the history of the country. And here's another one. They tore down all the monuments because monuments are like we just talked about. They are supposed to be memory aids, things to help you not forget what happened. So after all this happened, then they went after the country's leaders. And at that point in time, they were monarchies. And what they did is they went in and they put the royals to death, or they forced them to flee from the country to save their lives. So the country obviously goes into chaos. And what happens is the communist government comes in and they offered themselves as a savior, that they were going to take care of the people. They were going to put the pieces back together. Their methodology was going to work. They were going to create the previous wrongs and solve all the problems. Hurrah me. Then the problem with that was they went in and they destroyed all the churches because, of course, they were going to be the heroes and the country no longer needed God. The government then became the people's God. And if you go over there now, I thought it was so ironic. If you go over there now and you go to the Eastern Bloc countries or the former Eastern Bloc countries, they have very, very few churches that you can visit. Right. Why? Right. Because they were all torn down. And the very last thing was this, and they still have it today. We went in a convenience store, and there was this orange soda thing. It was a soda in an orange can. It was weird. So we asked her, and she goes, this is, quote, literally what she said. She goes, I think it's a reminder. It's something that we see all of the time, so we don't forget what happened.
1: Right.
0: Wow. The soda's mediocre, but it's still sold today, and this is why. Under the communist rule, they were constantly told that anything that was Western was evil. So that meant Coca-Cola was evil. It was a Western product. They immediately took it off all the shelves over there. Well, when they did that, there was almost a revolt. They almost lost control over Coke. And so what they did is they replaced Coca-Cola to appease the people with this soda in this orange and white can.
1: Right.
0: And they really believe that that's why it's still there today, so that none of them forget what happened.
1: Well, Cindy, I see this happening in America today. I mean, there are so many people tearing down statues of George Washington, Abraham Lincoln. People are rewriting American history. We're a bad nation. You know, the American Revolution initially was about slavery, on and on and on. That's kind of frightening. I you know, our country's not perfect, but I think we're going the same direction. And I'm also concerned about how Islam is really creeping in. Your comments on that?
0: I would have to agree. I have a very, and this is kind of off the side, but I have a very unique job, which allows me to visit a lot of our national monuments frequently. I have, and one of them in particular is the Liberty Bell. I visited it in several different locations where it's been hosted, and I've read the history surrounding it. The last time I visited the Liberty Bell, I didn't even recognize what the history was that they were talking about.
1: No.
0: The only thing that was consistent with what I had seen before was the crack in the bell.
1: Wow. On Southwest Radio Church programs and radio station TV and so forth, we agree. We see what's going on, and this happened before, and a lot of people are waking up, but some still say we're a terrible place, and I think we should all be warned. Cindy, What's your prayer for the United States of America at the present time?
0: My prayer is that we would repent and we would return to God. Both John Winthrop and George Washington spoke of the consequences associated from turning to God. Here's the other deal. I want us to realize, I mentioned it earlier, that our job is as U.S. citizens, and it's also actually an honor, is for us to be able to go and vote. And my prayer is that with the elections that are coming up, that we will educate ourselves, because ignorance is not an excuse, that we would educate ourselves and that we would look past a lot of the rhetoric that is going on. If you look at Daniel chapter 3, King Nebuchadnezzar, he built a gold statue on the plain of Dura. He wanted the people to bow down to him, much like this communist ideology or this totalitarian ideology that you were talking about just a second ago. When it was time for the people to bow down, three men refused, Shadrach, Meshach, and Abednego. They chose God. This is what I think is so interesting. Faith and fear are huge motivators, but only faith provides the power that raised Jesus from the dead. And they had faith. Daniel 3:17 says, we know that God can save us, but even if he doesn't, we're going to choose God.
1: Amen.
0: Did they go into the furnace? Absolutely. But you know who they met right in the middle of the heat?
1: Jesus.
0: And ultimately, what happened was they became witnesses for God. And this King Nebuchadnezzar actually declared that his entire nation, his entire followers, that they actually recognize the one true God is.
1: Yes.
0: So we're facing an election. And what I'm hoping for everybody out there is that when we go to the polls, that we should imagine ourselves standing in a situation similar to what they were on the plain of Dura. Think about, what are you going to vote for? Because your vote tells you what you worship. Who do you stand for? Voting is not a popularity contest. It is not an act of party allegiance. And I know in the past, we've voted according to our party principles, but I'm going to challenge people. Don't vote for something that you don't know what it is. Read the party principles, because that's ultimately what you're voting for.
1: Yes.
0: This idea of voting for a political party, or whether you like a person or you don't like a person, it's a rouse. It's nothing more than a distraction. We don't follow people. We follow God. And with each tick, we are voting either for or against a godly principle. And I mentioned it earlier, ignorance is not an excuse, nor is apathy, because the Bible clearly states that if a person knows what to do and refrains from doing it, it's sin. That's James 4:17. I know it's difficult. I know trying to wade through some of this is hard, but my prayer is that you would take the time and effort to put into understanding what the godly principles are and what you're voting for, because God will meet you there and he will help you sort it out. It's not up to you to do it on your own, but you've got to attempt to try to do it. You can't just let it fall like a rock from the sky on you. And some of the best advice that I can give to anybody in order to help them gain information about the political and social issues that we're facing is, number one, read your Bible. That's going to make it crystal clear to you. And second, ask the Holy Spirit to guide you and to show you what's going on, because the lies, the Holy Spirit will cut right through. Read the details and the beliefs of the political party platform. Don't listen to social media, the mainstream media, and listen to this, mud-slinging back and forthing, again, distraction regarding people. We're not voting for people. We're voting for godly principles.
1: Amen.
0: And again, find good fact-finding resources. And then also look for good, respectable biblical resources and good, respective Christian resources. You're going to find what you need to know. God's not going to leave you hanging in this vote. It's too important. Most importantly, vote. Take action.
1: Amen.
0: That's my hope and prayer for us.
1: Well, Cindy Dawson, what a great privilege. I'm going to be praying for you, because I know you fly a lot. You're certainly active in doing the work of the Lord. So this has been A wonderful, wonderful show, and I'm going to call up Mike Smith as soon as we're done and tell him, you are right, she's fantastic. Thank you so much, and God bless you, sister.
0: Thank you. What an honor.
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4: Today is Friday, the 11th of September. Let's take a look at the weather for the Amarillo area. Tonight, overnight low about 70. Tomorrow, high temperature reaching about 102. On Sunday, high temperature about 102 with south winds gusting up to 30 miles an hour. Monday, high temperature upper 90s. Tuesday, high temperature low 90s, 50% chance of rain. 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
5: Proverbs 18:10, the name of the Lord is a strong tower. The righteous runneth into it and is safe.
4: John Osteen is next. He was one of our favorites in years gone by. I'm talking about Diana and I when we'd get to hear Brother Osteen in a meeting we went to somewhere. That was always a huge blessing. Well, we have some recordings of Brother Osteen, and we're happy to share those with you on the radio. These are not available for purchase from us. We miss Brother Osteen and getting to hear him these days, but thank God for recordings so we can still hear some great preaching from Brother John Osteen. Here he is next for the next several minutes.
6: A lot of people say, well, you know, I'm not much to follow God. You know what I was? I was a popcorn salesman, a dropout of high school, but God said, if you'll just follow me, John Osteen, I'll make you. I'll make you. I'll make you. I'll make you. Well, you say he hadn't made you much. Well, he ain't through with me yet. Hallelujah. I meant to say ain't. He said, I will make you, and I will bless you, and I will make you a name, and I will make you a blessing. I'm telling you, we are so blessed for God's voice to come. Aren't you glad for that gentle voice? Many of you have never responded to that. Oh, you need to respond to those inner urgings, those fleeting thoughts, when God is saying, come unto me, all ye that labor and are heavy laden, and I will give you rest. You say, well, I'll just lose so much if I answer the call of God. Sure you will. You'll lose all the sin that's running your body. You'll get rid of your drugs and your alcohol. You'll get rid of the world. You'll miss hell and you'll make heaven. You're going to miss a lot, but you're going to get a lot more. Hallelujah. Come on, rejoice. He said, come, Abram, and I will make you, and I will bless you, and I will make you a blessing. And you know, God's call is out there. You say, well, Brother Osteen, I've lived such a life. Surely God would not call me. Well, now you think of Acts chapter 9. The worst enemy the church had was Saul of Tarsus. He breathed out threatenings. He killed the Christians. He dragged them to jail, both men and women. He had no mercy. He hated the name of the Lord Jesus Christ. I'm sure the last person in the world they ever expected to hear the voice of God was Saul of Tarsus. He was the great enemy of the Lord Jesus Christ. And you know, he has many enemies today. Many of you, not many of you, but some of you viewing, you know that there are people who curse the name of God. They curse the name of Jesus. They hate the sight of the church and all of that. But you know, God loves you anyway. Can I have a better amen? You know what Jesus did to the great enemy of the church? He appeared to him and a light fell from heaven and he fell down to the ground. And Jesus said, Saul, Saul, why do you persecute me? He said, who are you, Lord? He said, I'm Jesus. I'm Jesus. I'm Jesus. And he said, rise, stand upon your feet. And he went out there to Ananias, and God said to Ananias, go lay your hands on him that he'll be filled with the Holy Ghost, because he is a chosen vessel unto me to bear my name. You know, that's why we get on television. That's why we spend hundreds of thousands of dollars to tell people around the world the good news that God is not mad at you. God wants you. God loves you. God needs you. He has a plan for your life, and I don't care what you've done against him. He's just holding out his hand saying, I'm calling you anyway. You're going to be a chosen vessel unto me. Could I have an amen? I'm thinking about that man, the demoniac, over there in the graveyard, crying like a wild animal, cutting himself with stones. Nobody could tame him. He'd tear his clothes clothes off and run down through the city naked. They'd chain him, he'd break the chains. He was a wild man, foaming at the mouth, and like a wild animal. Surely God doesn't care anything about him. Does God care about the demon possessed and the devil oppressed? Does he care about those driven by voices, kill, kill, kill, kill, those people who are driven by demons to commit incest in their families and all these horrible crimes today? Does God care? Yes, he cares. Jesus crossed that sea and went to that man and had 6,000 demons in him, and the 6,000 demons went out and the man was delivered and saved, and Jesus made him a preacher. Hallelujah. Come on, clap for joy. Amen. You're blessed to be called. You're blessed to be saved. And secondly, it says Abram was rich, very rich in cattle, silver, and gold. God wants you to claim your financial blessings. Now, I know when I preach this on television, somebody says, Brother Osteen, are you one of those prosperity preachers? A prosperity preacher? What if I came through the television and I said, Welcome, I am a preacher of poverty. I want to tell you how blessed it is to have nothing, to eat nothing, to wear nothing, to drive nothing, to live in nothing. No, I unashamedly say that God wants you to be blessed with Abram, who was very rich in cattle, silver, and gold. God wants you to get out of the poverty spirit, and he wants you to get into the prosperity attitude. My kids make fun of me, but listen, I've been poor and I've been rich, and rich is better. Amen. I've had nothing and I've had something, and something is better. And you know what we teach our church here, and try to teach the television artists? We try to get them to get out of debt, to not go into debt, to pay cash for everything, and get in good shape and show God they can handle their money, tithe their income, and give to God's work around the world. And I'm telling you, most of our people here are out of debt. Could I have an amen? Thank God we believe that our God will supply all of our needs. And I hear somebody say, well, you know, they're just me and my wife and us two children, us four and no more. And you know, we have enough to get along with, and we have enough to get along on. And so that's, I'm not going to bother God. He's too busy. I'm not going to bother about anything else. Our little, me and my four, we're all right. How selfish can you be? Is that all you're interested in? The you and your four and no more? Is that all you're interested in? What about the world? What about the world who's never heard of Jesus? Oh, what about the heathen who do not even know he's come the first time? We ought to think bigger than our own families. We are commanded to take the gospel to the world. And I declare we're going to do it. We are blessed financially. We are blessed financially. Well, you say it sure doesn't look like it. Don't go by what you look like. Go by what God says. Amen. Amen. Say, I'm well off. God takes pleasure. Shout it out. God takes pleasure in the prosperity of his saints. He takes pleasure. He takes pleasure in my prosperity. Shake yourself. God wants you to have everything you need. Oh, you blaming God, blaming God. Don't blame God. God is a good God. You know, the devil makes you poor and then blames it on God. He makes you poor and then says, God wants you poor. God took your job. God took your finances. God took your raise. No, God didn't take it. God didn't take it. God's no thief. The Bible says the devil comes to steal and to kill and to destroy. But Jesus said, I am come that you might have abundant life. Amen. Abundant life is not poverty. Abundant life is not dragging an old car trying to pull it yourself. Abundant life is not walking around in rags. Abundant life is not having bills piled on top of you till we can't even see the top of your head. Abundant life is not all the poverty and your children doing without and your wife doing without. Abundant life is abundance. Come on, clap for joy. You know, I was poor as all get out. I used to say poor as old Job's yellow turkey. And until I found out this, I've told it again and again, I somehow thought God wanted me to just barely get along and just have a little bit, you know, because it might make me unspiritual if I got any money. But one day I discovered that God took pleasure in the prosperity of his saints. And I'm telling you, I'm enjoyed. I'll take prosperity over poverty any day. And we want to encourage you, God is a good God and he's a blessing God. And he wants to give and not take away from you. Could I have amen? Claim your blessings. Push in there. Drive the devil away. Take hold of your money and claim it and command it to come. Yes, you're blessed to be called. You're blessed in your finances. And then you'll notice that Abram had to rescue his family. You're blessed in your family. Amen. Now, it may not look like you're blessed in your family, but God says, I bless you and your seed, your family. You know the story how they came down there and captured Abram's family. And the Bible says Abram heard it, that the enemy had taken his family and his wealth and his goods, and he armed himself and he pursued. And he got them all back. The Bible said he recovered all. He recovered all. Now you know the devil is making an all out assault on husbands and wives and children. And he's taking them on the right hand and the left. And we're going to have to, when we hear about it, we're going to have to arm ourselves in the armor of God. And we're going to have to not stand there and cry and have a pity party, but pursue until we recover all. I can't think of anything in the world more terrible than to think about Lisa dying and going to hell, or April dying to go into hell, or Kevin, or Gary, or Joel, Victoria, any of our children. Just think about parents that will not do anything about the relationship to God, and their family grows up and dies and goes to hell. Listen, friends, when you die and go to hell, if you die and go to hell, your family is going to say, Daddy, why didn't you tell me? Mother, why didn't you tell me? Why didn't you tell me? I was lost. I was on my way to hell. Why didn't you do something about it? You say, Brother Osteen, that's why unusual preaching. I know it is, but I want to stand on your way into an eternity without Christ and hold up my hands and be a fool and a fanatic and say, turn ye, why will you die? Come to God. Don't let your little children die and go to hell. Don't let your family die and go to hell. Pursue and reach out and bring them back to God. Come on, rejoice. I said rejoice. Because once you leave this life, it's forever. Somebody said, well, I'll come back again. That's a lie of the devil. You're not coming back again at all. This life, only one life, 'twill soon be passed. Only what's done for Christ will last. So God said, I bless you. I bless you in that I called you. I bless you in your finances. I bless you in your family. You say, well, it doesn't look like it. Well, you got to claim your blessings. You got to fight for your promised land. You got to rise up and chase the devil off, because the devil will contest everything God gives you. So I challenge this congregation. I challenge you to rise up and claim what's yours. Claim what's yours. Don't let the devil sit on what belongs to you. He's sitting on your money. He's sitting on your blessings. He's sitting on your family. He's stealing your family. Don't let him do it. The Bible says, the first sign, in my name, you shall cast out devils. Resist the devil, and he'll flee from you.
4: 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I will have more from Brother Osteen next time. Glad you were listening. It's always a joy to hear from you. And we're glad when you let us know that you are particularly blessed by the preaching of John Osteen.
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9: Imagine if your church services were banned. We're going to be talking about this on Faith and Freedom. I'm Matt Staver, founder and chairman of Liberty Counsel. Joining me is Holly Mead.
10: You know, this is another one of those cases that's been going on far too long. I mean, it's been many, many months. These people have not been allowed to worship in their building. And it's because basically a Florida state judge banned them from gathering for Bible study, prayer, or religious worship in the church.
9: Yeah, this is Coastal Family Church in Flagler County, Florida, which is north of Daytona, if you're looking at it geographically on the map on the coast. So Coastal Family Church bought a place in what was a basically storefront type of mall.
10: Like a strip mall,
9: like a strip mall. And so they're selling individual places to different owners. And Coastal Family purchased one of those places, and they went through the zoning, and they got approved to have a church there in that storefront.
10: I think their building used to be like a furniture store or something, but they also have like a dollar store in that strip and some other businesses.
9: Yeah, so in that same place, you're right, there's a dollar store. There's also like a fraternal order of police.
10: Where they play bingo.
9: Where they play bingo. Mm-hmm. And so in the deed restrictions, they have a restriction that says you can't have a public assembly. And there's no definition of what that is.
10: But don't people assemble to go shopping in a dollar store?
9: Well, you know, that's true. When you look at the laws in Flagler County, like, say, for example, that govern parks or parade permits, there is no definition anywhere in the laws regarding what an assembly is.
10: Don't they assemble to go play bingo at the fraternal order?
9: Exactly. So here you have some other owners. You have the Dollar Tree. So the Dollar Tree, people go there, right? And they're assembling to buy things. But you have the Fraternal Order there, and they have bingo. Well, what do? They come there, and they're basically gambling, right? That's what bingo is. Mm-hmm. They're gambling, and they're having, you know, this assembly, and they're playing the game of bingo. So you've got a public assembly. They're not selling them things. They're just raising money by having this assembly of bingo nights. That's okay. But then Coastal Family Church, they're in another storefront, and they got zoning permission. So
10: they own that building.
9: They own the building, and the people that's part of that association, they knew that they're a church. They're called Coastal Family Church. They knew that they were getting zoning permission. And then once they went through all that and they started to have a church service on Sunday, they said, oh, you can't have that. That's a religious assembly. That's not permitted. Well, what's the difference between a, quote, religious assembly and the bingo assembly or some of the other assemblies that they have in some of the other adjacent places? Well, they don't have any explanation for that. So they were sued to stop their assembly, and the judge agreed and shut them down with no notice. Issued an order, Holly, on a Friday afternoon that they could not worship on Sunday.
10: And then they called police officers to patrol the area to make sure none of the church members showed up to worship.
9: Why would you issue an order on Friday afternoon?
10: What country
9: It's not an emergency, right?
10: Yeah.
9: It's not a health risk.
10: It's like COVID coming back or something. Yeah.
9: Yeah. And so on a Friday afternoon, issue an order, you can't assemble there. So what the Coastal Family Church had to do is notify their people, we can't meet because of this court order. And so some of the people didn't have social media or email. So in case some people didn't get the word, a couple of the leaders showed up just to let people know we can't have worship today. Well, the police showed up because they were called by the people who filed suit.
10: And I don't think the police really wanted to be there.
9: The police didn't want to be there.
10: They were just following orders.
9: I think they were probably irritated that
10: these are sweet church people. Yeah.
9: Come here and tell people that they can't worship.
10: Really, the people, there's crimes going on across town, and you're calling us to
9: come here and tell people they can't worship.
10: To ban a church.
9: So they couldn't worship. And so the litigation began. Liberty Counsel is litigating on behalf of the church. We're also litigating in a separate lawsuit on behalf of people who attend the church. So here's the thing. You've got a particular location, and we represent the church, but we also represent, in a separate lawsuit, people who attend the church.
10: I'm sure they never thought they were going to have to sue in order to go to church.
9: Yeah, so we're suing to be able to go to church.
10: Think about that.
9: So those same people that we represent, let's look at the people that we represent in a separate lawsuit with regards to those who want to go to church. So those individuals can go to the church, and they can have lunch. They could play bingo. They could meet for a business meeting, because actually the deed restriction says that you can meet for business purposes. So you could meet for a business meeting. You could have a board meeting there. But what happens now if that same board meeting wants to start with prayer, or they want to do, like, for example, I serve on a publicly traded company's board, Timothy Plan. And so we begin every board meeting, every quarterly board meeting, with about a 30-minute devotion. And we have a pastor that comes in, has been coming in many, many years, and he leads a scripture devotion, and we have prayer for at least 30, 40 minutes before we actually start the meeting. Now, what happens if these people did that? They wanted to have a board meeting, but they wanted to have the pastor start off the board meeting with a Bible study and some prayer, maybe some praise and worship, and then they go into their board meeting.
10: Are the police going to show up when that happens?
9: Yeah, is that illegal, and then when they go to the secular meeting, that's okay? Or say they want to have bingo. Let's have bingo on the same night the other groups are having bingo. So now we're going to have bingo here. But before we do bingo, let's pray and let's have some Bible study and fellowship. Is that banned, but the bingo is okay? There's so many issues with this.
10: It's like a third world country.
9: Yeah, so this lawsuit on behalf of the people, we have filed it against the Honorable Judge Sandra Upchurch. She's the judge who issued the order. And the reason is because we're defending in the state court the case on behalf of Coastal Family Church, but the congregants, the people they want to attend, who are lawful invitees, right? They are not trespassing. They are invited by the pastor to come to that facility. They have a right to be there for secular purposes. They have a right to be there for a business assembly. But now this judge says they can't be there if their purpose for being there is religious in nature.
10: And think about it. I mean, you go to a church every Sunday, maybe more than that during the week. They haven't been able to do that for months. They haven't been able to do that for Easter. I mean, they've been deprived all these months because some judge has ruled against them attending.
9: Right, and saying that a public assembly includes this religious assembly, but a public assembly does not include a secular assembly. So you can assemble for secular reasons, but you can't assemble for religious reasons.
10: That's religious discrimination.
9: Absolutely. And so the court can't ban religious assembly. So on behalf of these individuals who are not defendants, but have a right to be there, we have filed suit asking the federal courts to block this state court injunction. Now, we have done that before in two other cases. We did that in a case, Judy Madsen case, where we had a lawsuit in Florida. Judy Madsen was sued in state court by the abortion clinic and to stop having any presence around the clinic. Ironically, she had never been to the clinic. She had just been praying for people that would go to that abortion clinic and give out literature. So that was appealed. We represented her. And then we filed suit on behalf of Myrna Scheffer in federal court against the judge, Judge McGregor, who issued that order, because people who were not defendants, like these people here, were also affected and impacted by that order. Those two cases went up to the courts at the same time, caused a conflict between the federal decision and the state opinion, and then the Supreme Court of the United States took the case, and that was the Madsen versus Women's Health Center that I argued and the decided was in 1994. It's the same kind of situation here.
10: We need to pray for these people.
9: Pray for these people, because, again, we're now talking a year or more. That's actually more than a year where this case has been in effect, and these people have not been able to attend church. Now, they can attend bingo, but they can't attend church. That's unconstitutional and unconscionable, when in reality, the decision from this court is what's unconstitutional and unconscionable. Hmm. So, yes, please pray for justice to prevail and for the people who attend Coastal Family Church in Flagler, Florida. For more information about this case or any of the others we are litigating, visit Liberty Counsel's website, lc.org.
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11: This is Chuck Harding with A Moment for America. In Hebrews 9:27, God's word clearly states, "And as it is appointed unto men once to die, but after this the judgment." In Romans 14, it says, "For we shall all stand before the judgment seat of Christ. So then every one of us shall give an account of himself to God." Today, America is under three main country curses: the curse of killing the unborn, of violating the traditional family, and of turning our back on the nation of Israel. God has destroyed or diminished nations for one of those curses, and we are guilty of all three. The Bible says in Ezekiel, "I sought for a man among them that should make up the hedge and stand in the gap before me for the land, that I should not destroy it, but I found none." God is looking for people who will pray every day for our country and then put feet to their prayers. We must pray out of determination so that we will never have to pray out of desperation when things go awry. Proverbs 28 and verse 2 says, "For the transgression of a land, many are the princes thereof." A lot of people have messed up this country, but then God says, "But by a man of understanding and knowledge, the state thereof shall," that's a promise, "be prolonged." The wicked Gentile nation of Nineveh was under a 40-day judgment call. Jonah preached, Nineveh repented, and the nation was prolonged for over a century. We must repent and pray for God's mercy to postpone his judgment on America, as he did with Jonah and the wicked Gentile nation of Nineveh. This is Chuck Harding. Think about it, America. For more on this subject and other issues, go to missiontoamerica.us.
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4: Today is Friday, the 11th of September. Let's take a look at the weather for the Amarillo area. Tonight, overnight low about 70. Tomorrow, high temperature reaching about 102. On Sunday, high temperature about 102 with south winds gusting up to 30 miles an hour. Monday, high temperature upper 90s. Tuesday, high temperature low 90s, 50% chance of rain.
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0: 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Today, Keith Moore is teaching from the Word of God, a message from the series, Laws of Increase 2. 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
1: Claim what you, if it's $500, if it's $100, $5,000, whatever it is, claim out of this world system. Say, Satan, take your hand off of my money. I claim that money out of this world system. And said he said, then say, go, ministering spirits, and cause the money to come in. And expect it to come in. What is that?
2: Faith.
1: That's faith. Faith to what?
3: Receive.
1: Faith to receive, faith to lay hold, faith to reap.
2: Yes.
1: And how are you? How much are you going to reap?
2: What's your faith?
3: 100-fold.
1: It's going to be according to your faith. I remember one day I began to get a hold of this, and so I was in the floor all excited one day, and I said, Lord, how much should I believe for? Huh? How much? How much should I believe for? He said, son, I don't mean to hurt a voice now, but inside, he said, son, I could make you a multi-billionaire before the sun sets today.
3: Amen.
1: Could he?
4: Yes.
1: He said, it's not up to me. What can you believe? It's not up to, is it true? It's not up to what he can do. How many times did he tell people in the Bible, as you've believed?
3: Yes.
1: According to your faith.
2: Yes.
1: According as you believed. Is it still that way today?
3: Yes.
1: So it's not up to just what he can do. What can you believe? That's why we talked about that earlier. Why didn't we just say we claim all of this money to be paid for the building this week? Why didn't we do that? Well, that wasn't where my faith is. I wish it was.
2: Yeah.
1: And I wish I could bench press 500 pounds tonight. But I ain't there. Right? I could get to a higher place if I feed my faith and exercise, and we're doing it. This is good. God is happy with us, I'm telling you.
3: Yes.
1: He's happy with us. We're doing good for where we are.
2: Right.
1: We ain't staying here, though.
2: Right.
1: This is going to look like small stuff later on. It looks pretty big right now, but later on, it ain't going to look so big. Oh, glory to God. What would you think about somebody? Hard worker. Made good, made money, started at the bottom in a company and just worked hard. I mean, and not thrifty, not wasteful. Every time they get their check, they just take out the bare minimum they needed to live on and deposit the rest in the bank. He did it week after week after week, after month, after year. They get promoted up through the ranks, and here 20 years later, man, they're head over the company and still living in a shack,
2: Yeah. Driving
1: a junker, wearing rags, eating the cheapest food around, sitting out on their porch one day crying. You come by and say, what's wrong, buddy? I'm so sick of living in this old shack. I wish I had me a better house. I'm just sick of driving that car. It's so wore out. You can't hardly go from point A to B. You say, well, man, I thought you had a good job. I do. I thought you made good money. I make good money. What'd you do? You just blow it off? Oh, no. Every week I go by there and I put money in my account every week. Well, why don't you, why don't you draw some out and buy you a new house? Oh, no, I don't believe in drawing out. You know, there are myriads of Christians that believe what I just told. Oh, I don't believe in that drawing out stuff. That's them faith bunch. That's what they talk about. Huh? That's extreme. That's hyper faith. That's. No, I don't believe in making withdrawals. I believe in putting in, but I don't believe in drawing out. The bank knows I have needs.
3: Oh,
1: Well, I got news for you, brother. If you ever going to enjoy any of that, you better loosen up that wrist. Amen. Right? And you better learn how to write a check. You better learn how to make a withdrawal. Amen. Everybody say withdrawal. God has told us. This is not my words. It's not some preacher's words. The Lord has used this language in His in the Word, in the Scriptures, that these things operate like natural sowing and reaping, and He's even compared it to a natural banking situation of accounts. He's used the words, accounts, right? And when you give and when you sow, you are making deposits. And when you've sown for years and you've made deposits for years, it is multiplying. Amen? And it is available to you both here and now, and there's reward for then and there later. But friend, when you need something, you got to learn like what we mentioned that Brother Hagin, the Lord told him, claim what you need out of this world system. Amen?
3: Amen.
1: Lay hold of it. Believe that you receive it and expect it to come in. Don't just say something off the top of your head. Don't say something bigger than where your faith is. Use your faith to lay hold of it. Now, the key is obey. If you always obey when He says so, then you'll always be set up when it's time to reap.
3: Amen.
1: We told you about how was it 10 years ago that we were in a meeting and the Lord dealt with us. So tonight, $25,000 and claim your building. 10 years ago, he said, well, he is specific, but he said, claim 100-fold on this $25,000 and claim your building. We'd been looking for a building for years. Of course, didn't know he's looking in the wrong state.
4: Glory to God.
1: And is it any coincidence that 10 years later, we're believing to harvest in 100-fold of 25,000. We're exactly 2.5. It is no coincidence. And it is coming in. It's harvest time. It's coming in. It's coming in. It's coming in. We got the sickle out, brother. We're a reaping. We're getting it in. We got the combine cranked up. Oh, hallelujah. Stand on your feet. Somebody say hallelujah. Somebody say praise the Lord.
2: Amen.
1: Believe that you receive them and you shall have them. You got to learn how to live this way.
3: Yes.
1: Amen.
3: Amen.
1: Work on becoming a good sower, a good giver. Amen. It takes faith to give, doesn't it? Especially when you get to some of the bigger amounts. It takes faith to turn it loose. It takes faith to do it, to believe I'm not just losing that. It's going to come back to me. Oh, but work on it that you get to be as good at reaping, as good a receiver, as good a reaper as you are at sowing.
3: Yes.
1: Amen. Just make it when you write your bills, when the bills come in. And I mean, Phyllis and I, we live like this. This is the way, just not like breathing to us nowadays. And we've done it for years. Something come up, here comes a need, we'll be riding in the car. We just reach over and grab hands and say, in Jesus' name, we claim $3,000 or $300 or $300,000. We claim it out of this world system and we claim it out of our heavenly accounts. Satan, take your hands off our money.
3: Amen.
1: Ministering spirits, go. Cause that money to come into us quickly. We believe we receive it in Jesus' name. And from that moment on, we're expecting.
3: Yes.
1: I said, we're expecting. We're expecting it to come in.
2: Yes.
1: Amen. And it has.
2: Amen.
1: I mean, perfect example. This 100,000, we claimed it. We released our faith for it. What was it? 5 years ago. You don't always see it by the end of the week, do you?
3: No.
1: Especially when you claim. I mean, claim big as you want to, but be prepared to stand.
3: Amen. Amen.
1: Sometimes when you claim big, you have to stand long. Not always, but sometimes you have to.
3: Amen.
1: But we just kept saying it, kept saying it, kept saying it, kept saying it. It's coming. Here it is. It's coming. It's coming. And sure enough, here it is.
2: Amen.
1: Already colored in at the back.
3: Yeah.
1: Glory to God.
3: Amen.
1: Close close your eyes. Please close your eyes. Say it out loud. Father God, thank you.
5: Thank you.
1: You are my source.
5: You are
1: my supply.
5: I believe
1: what you say.
5: I believe
1: I have an account
5: in heavenly places.
1: It's mine.
5: It's mine.

0: to make withdrawals. Teach me how to reap, how to lay hold, how to receive. In Jesus' name. Hallelujah. Now we're going to act further. I want you to close your eyes. Everybody close your eyes and just think. Now this is not the end. This is not the only time. This is how you're to live all the time. But if there's some money that you're, so that you're needing right now, is there any money in your account?
1: Yes.
0: Yeah. How do you get that? Lay hold of it in faith. Now, I don't know what you need right now, and if you're not sure, then you don't have to say anything. But if you know there's something that you need right now, then we're going to release faith. We're going to lay hold of it. We're going to claim it. And I want you to say that amount when I lead you in this prayer, and in this not just prayer, this is a confession, a release of faith. When we do this, I want you under your breath to say the exact amount. Are you ready?
1: Yes.
0: Are you ready? Are you focused? Are you ready? All right. All right. Everybody said out loud, in Jesus' name, I'm a giver. I've sown.
1: I've sown.
0: An abundance
1: is in my account.
0: In Jesus' name, I claim whatever under your breath, X amount of money, I claim that. Are you set on what you're doing now?
2: Yes.
0: I claim it out of this world system,
1: out of my heavenly account.
0: Satan, take your hands off that money. I claim it in
1: Jesus' name.
0: Ministering spirits,
1: go.
0: Work. Cause that money to come in into my hands
1: right now.
0: I believe I receive in
1: Jesus' name.
0: Amen. Hallelujah. Hallelujah. Glory to God.
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1: Kenneth Hagin is next. I'm going to bring you a portion of a teaching series on how you can be led by the Spirit of God. As children of God, we do not have to waste time in life going down blind alleys that lead to dead ends. We can deal wisely in all of the affairs of life and learn how to follow the leading of the Holy Spirit. We're going to share with you a portion of a 2-volume series of teachings on this subject that are available for you to purchase from us. I'll give you the contact information after we hear a portion of the teaching from Brother Hagin now on how you can be led by the Spirit of God.
2: I don't like to hear people say God took people. That makes God responsible. Some people got short. It's all right to say they went to be with the Lord. That's what the Bible said, to depart and be with the Lord. But it's when you put the responsibility that God did it always. A lot of times, some people that listened to God would have been still been here.

0: Sometimes if they'd listened to their pastor, they'd have still been here. I don't mean just some word yet. I mean the message that he preached. If they just listened to that word and live right, they'd have still been here. Don't shout me down now. Just cause I'm preaching real good. But I don't know about you, but I want God's best. Well, now here was a minister. Here was a man that was prominent. Here was a man that was a prophet himself. But you see, he didn't listen. You can read through the Old Testament and you'll see sometimes prophets didn't listen. You know, friends, I don't care who we are. If we're an apostle, a prophet, a evangelist, a pastor, a teacher, in the ministry, out of the ministry, who we are, we're still living in a physical body, and the devil will try to operate through our body, the natural mind, and if we'll let him do it, he can throw us. And you are not immune to missing it if you're 90 years old. And you've got the devil to contend with and the flesh to contend with as long as you're in this world. Amen. Fella came to me and said, "Brother Hagin, I want you to pray for me." I said, "What for?" He said that I won't ever have any more trouble with the devil. I said, "You want me to pray that you die?" I said, "No way you're not going to have any more trouble with the devil. Just die. Because as long as you're here, I mean, he's the God of this world. He's got a right to be here. Adam sold out to him. He took up Adam's lease. Till Adam's lease runs out, he's got a right to be here. But thank God through Jesus and through the name of Jesus, we've got authority over him. But if we don't exercise it, he'll dominate us." Can you say amen? Well, that's one reason that we need to be led by the Spirit. Amen. So, here I was visiting, as I said, went on business to this neighboring town, went by to see this pastor. He's got his trailer loading up. In fact, he just about got all of his furniture on the thing. Large trailer, pulling behind his car. These were depressing days. We didn't have so much furniture then as we've got now. And so, actually, I helped him put the last few pieces on because this little old kid was helping him. Got it all tied down, the tarp on it, you know, and everything, you know. And I knew, because he had already told me, I've taken this church. And on the inside of me, just a witness, I don't mean a voice, just I just felt grieved in my spirit. I just as we say sometimes, crestfallen, you know. Just I thought, well, I'm just 21 years old. This man's old enough to be my dad. Don't he know he's missing it? Don't he know that he's missing it? I'm not talking about now some revelation I had. I'm talking about just a witness of the Spirit that any Christian should have. Well, I remember we got everything loaded up. We got this tarp tied on the thing real good. Because he's going, you see, a number of miles. And, you know, if he runs into rain or something, you know. And he's going to get in his car and take off, you know. Family, his wife's in place. He and I stand behind the trailer. Well, I shook hands with him, you know. And then he said something. You see, I wasn't sure of myself, just a boy, just 21 years old. And yet I kept thinking that. Don't he know he's missing it? Well, it's not up to me to tell somebody, now you shouldn't take that church or you ought to stay here. I mean, you know, I don't want to assume that responsibility, do you? Now, he said something, though, that convinced me I must be right. Now, understand, I was still in the learning stage. I'm still in the learning stage. He said, as we shook hands, and while he still had to hold my hand, he looked down to the ground. He didn't even look in my face. He said, "I sure hope I'm not missing it." That made me to know that he's wondering within his own self. Well, now that poor fellow missed it. Bless his darling heart. What all he went through. And about a year and a half later, he was never so glad in all of his life to get back to that church. But he did a lot of suffering. The church suffered. But you see, all of that wasn't God's fault. Somebody said, "Yeah, but he learned a lot. Yeah, he learned to listen to his heart. He learned he didn't have to do that." Well, I haven't digressed from the subject. As many as are led by the Spirit of God. He leads by that inward witness, first of all. Secondly, he leads by the inward voice. When I say inward voice, I do not mean now the voice actually of the Spirit of God talking to us. I mean the voice of our own spirit talking to us. We call it a still small voice sometimes. Now this inward witness is more of an intuition, or it is more of a spiritual perception. We made reference of the fact that Paul said in Acts 27, 9th and 10th verse, "Now when much time was spent, and when sailing was now dangerous, because the fast was now already past, Paul admonished them and said unto them, Sirs, I perceive." Now he didn't tell them not to do it. He just told them the witness that he had, or the perception that he had in his spirit. It's up to them then to make the decision. And in so many words, that's what I told that pastor, what I perceived in my own spirit. He still made the decision. He's got to make the decision. We don't make decisions for people. "Sirs, I perceive that this voyage will be with hurt and much damage, not only of the lading and ship, but also of our lives." Now I want to reiterate that Paul didn't say, "The Lord told me." It doesn't even say the Spirit of God said anything to him. He just said, "I perceive." Well, who is I? That's the real Paul, the real man, the inward man, the spirit man. He just, in other words, in his spirit, had this inward intuition, as we call it, or an inward perception, or an inward premonition, if you want to call it that, or an inward witness. And that's the way God leads all of us.
1: Amen.
0: Now that voice, that inward witness, it'll become more real to us the more our spirits develop and grow.
1: Amen.
0: Paul didn't perceive it mentally. It was not a mental perception. He didn't say, "I've got some kind of vibration. I don't like that vibration business. That's over in the psychic realm. This kind of vibration, that kind of vibration." No. No, you don't find that in the Bible. Are you listening to me now?
1: Amen.
0: He didn't perceive it physically. But in his spirit, he had this witness. Amen. Well, that belongs to all of us.
1: Amen.
0: That belongs to all of us. The Holy Spirit abiding in our spirits must communicate with us through our spirits, not through our minds, because he does not abide in our minds. He abides in our spirits. That's a reason that you'll know things in your spirit that your head don't know. But we haven't been taught to listen to our spirits. And sometimes we're reluctant to do so. Now you see, one place where we've missed it, I won't reiterate, I keep going over some points because people don't get it because you said it once. And this is such a delicate ground until I just want to be careful in explaining in every area. But you see, the reason that we are continually, as Christians, as spirit-filled believers, missing it, making mistakes and failing, is because our spirits, which should guide us, are kept locked away in prison, so to speak. Knowledge of our intellect has taken the throne. And our spirits have been kept locked away. Any person, man or woman, who shuts their spirit away and never listens to it. See, the spirit of man is the candle of the Lord. And never listens to it. The man or the woman who shuts his or her spirit away and never listens to it. Now listen to me. Becomes crippled in life. And becomes an easy prey to selfish and to designing people. There's a lot of selfish and designing people in this life. I was teaching along this line, and the lady minister pastor said to me, very, very beautiful woman, my wife and I had preached a meeting for this lady. I mean beautiful spiritually. She doesn't so much look at naturally, but a beautifully, beautiful spiritual woman. And in the process of time, we were back in her vicinity preaching in another church, and she came and visited us, of course, and I'd heard about an incident taking place, so I asked her about it, because that way you're not going by hearsay, you got it firsthand. Certain individual that I knew, well, I knew that this, because not of some dealings I had, but some of my friends had it, I knew that this person, I hate to say it, it's a sorry thing to have to say, but everybody in the ministry is not honest. We ought to be. Amen. A minister should be. All of us, Christians and all, should be honest, but we ought to bend over backwards to be honest. Are you listening to me? We shouldn't be slipshod and half-hearted in our business relationships. The Bible said, provide things honest in the sight of all men. Didn't it? Well, that means money too. Provide things honest. Do it right. And that means provide things honest in all areas of your life. Live right. One old boy said, live shotgun straight. Praise God, just as straight as a shotgun barrel. Don't deviate about it. Well, let that be as it may.
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4: 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I'm Sabrina Fitzgerald, one of the regular teachers on this program. 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
5: Hi, this is Jason Crabb, and thank you so much for tuning in to Kingdom Keys Network. 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

0: Pastor Jeremy here from Accelerate Church, and I thank you so much for listening here to the Kingdom Keys Network. You know, at Accelerate Church, we have called ourselves many times a decontamination station, which is absolutely true. People's lives are completely being changed. People are being set free from the bondage of sin and addictions of every kind at Accelerate Church on a weekly basis, and I praise God for that. We are also a miracle station. What that means is miracles are happening in our midst. And we want you to listen here for the next few minutes to a detailed story about a miracle that's happening in our midst at Accelerate Church in Amarillo, Texas.
1: Hello, this is Gloria LeGrand, and you are listening to Miracles in Our Midst. Miracles are divine interventions. We can clearly see the hand of God involved. And today I'm talking with Pastor Jeremy File.
0: Hello.
1: Hello, thank you for coming in.
0: Hey, thanks for inviting me down. I love listening to the program and hearing all the testimonies on a weekly basis. It's pretty cool to see what all God's doing.
1: Yes, we sure have a lot of them in our church.
0: Yeah, we do. And you know, as pastor, a lot of times I hear these things and I can't always articulate or tell every miracle and everything going on. So this is a real blessing to have this here on the radio. I myself love hearing because sometimes I hear details about the stories and the praise reports and the miracles that I didn't know. So it's pretty cool.
1: Now we have, as a church body, have experienced miracles.
0: Yes.
1: Financial miracles, buildings coming to us, and so much more.
0: Yeah. And some people hear about this and they think that I'm bragging, and I'm not bragging on me. I'm bragging on the Lord because it's what the Lord has done. Mm-hmm. And I just want everyone to know that's listening. If you obey the Lord, you're going to see miracles in your life, and you should see them on a consistent basis because our God's a miracle working God. I'm reminded of the scriptures. There's several of them that say something along this line. Nothing is impossible with our God. All things are possible to him that believes. So don't ever find yourself in that position where you criticize miracles. No miracle is going to happen because you criticize miracles.
1: That's right.
0: You've got to have this open heart where you say, Lord, whatever you want. And God is a way maker. He makes a way. It's not just a new modern song we sing in worship. He's always made a way where there seems to be no way. Mm-hmm. And he is a miracle working God. So with our building, it's pretty cool because from the get-go, rewind time back in 2008, we found a building over on 2615 Paramount before it even went on the market. And I remember how excited we were to look at that with Pastor Ricky as the pastor. I was the associate minister, and it was a God deal. And we got it for a great price, and we moved in 2008. We had our first Sunday there in the summertime, and it was a lot of fun to move in and have our own building. Well, if you fast forward in 2013, in March, my dad, Pastor Ricky, of course, here from Kingdom Keys, everyone's familiar with him, he handed the baton to me, and I became senior pastor. The Lord had already given me this whole name of Accelerate Church, not because it's a modern, trendy name. That wasn't the purpose of it. Mm-hmm. I'm not saying it's the most trendy or modern name. It's just that wasn't what was behind it or the motive. I literally got the name out of prayer. We started growing pretty quick, named our church Accelerate Church, and as we started going through the years, the Lord had placed on my heart to start a Christian school. And this all plays a factor in this, because when the Lord deals with you to do something and stretches you, always say yes. Because if you'll do that, you're going to see miracles. And so as I continued to say yes, and even Pastor Ricky was used, he's, you know, a spiritual father in my life, not just my natural father. He had sent me an email. The Lord had dealt with him to share a scripture with me. How long halts you between two opinions? Now, I know it's a specific story in the Bible, but for me, it wasn't about that story. It was about, are you going to start a Christian school or not? Why are you hanging out between these two decisions? Make your decision and decide whether it's God or not. And you follow what the Lord leads. So we launched a Christian school. And as you continue to obey, you've just got to understand that you're going to experience miracles. You're going to experience growth. So we started growing, and we were packed in like sardines.
1: Yes, we were.
0: Over at 2615 Paramount. And the Lord dealt with me early on in 2019. I could sense that there's a move coming. There's a building coming. I literally told our staff members, I said, I have it in me that there's somebody going to call us and tell us there's a building. I mean, these are the kind of things that I literally said. So I have to remind myself of this because I had that in me so strong. And I told Garrett, I said, you know, our radio ministry, we're all over the nation on the radio, on different networks and radio stations, which is really cool and a blessing. And I said, we need to trim that radio budget because it was up in the six figures. And I've got it in me. We're going to have a new facility. So we're going to pay for it some way. So we need to trim our budget and adjust our budget. This was going into 2019.
1: That's what you do in the natural.
0: Right. So you do what you can in the natural, right? But you know that God is a God of the supernatural. So we do that. Months tick by. It gets to April. We're at the end of the school year. I said, go ahead and plan for us just to be here again next year, I suppose, because I don't have any leading on any building. Any building, we've gone and looked at several buildings, but I never had a true leading. And one I really was contemplating. In fact, I called the people that were over and I said, now look, we're interested in your facility. And I want to talk to whoever's in charge of making the decision. They said, okay, we'll set a meeting up. Well, within a week or two of that, Billy Brim came to our church and she caught wind of this. And at the end of service, I was saying something about a building and the Spirit of the Lord came on Billy Brim. And I don't know if you remember this, but she said that the old building you're looking at isn't the building. And I was like, whoa, I'm only, that's God. I mean, that was God straight up. So I backed off that. After I'd already made that call, we were going to set up that appointment. I'm dropping that. That agreed with me on the inside. You're never led by an outside word like that. You're led by the inward witness, number one. And that agreed with me because I knew I was compromising or settling would probably be a better word. I was settling to look at this other facility because of all the trouble and all the price tag that was coming along with it. So I said, I've just got to wait. That's one thing we all have to learn. When a miracle's happening, don't box God into the instantaneous miracle only. Because God, He works miracles all the time. Some of them are a process. So I say, well, we're just going to follow the Lord. And so we were making plans to actually turn and convert the sanctuary into different classrooms. So that's a lot of setup and tear down every week for services and class, services and class. But the other word from the Lord I had on this was maximize what He's already given us. So we were using every room for multiple uses, yes. You know, 12,000 square foot, roughly 11 to 12,000 square foot building. Thank God for that building. Well, we get a call and it was in May. Of that year, first week of May, we had a call from a man here in town. I won't name him, but he's a good man. And he was a deacon in a church that had dissolved. And he called and he said, I heard that you guys are looking for a building. And I said, well, where did you hear that? And well, a family member of a church member of yours said that y'all are looking for a building because you're so packed and you're looking, you know, to expand. I said, wow, praise the Lord. We'll come look. So we went and looked at it. And immediately I told Garrett, no, I don't know why that was my first impression, but no matter my first impression, you got to seek God and do what He said. The Lord dealt with me that why are you saying no to this? Because I got to think about it, it has a gymnasium. It's got all these classrooms. It's 37,000 square foot, which is more than three times than the size of building we were in already. I said, why am I against it? So I called all the board members. We're not a deacon-possessed church like many churches. They're not biblically set up correct. Don't be offended if you go to one of those. That's not my point. But deacons are not supposed to run the church. God's called a pastor to run it. Right. But you need a deacon board to keep you accountable financially. So I have that. And I have great men on that board. So I called all of them and their wives. I said, we're going to look at this facility. I told some of the staff, I said, let's go look at it. And I'm telling you, we knew it. Just like you know in your heart something, we knew immediately. A couple of the board members looked at me and said, this is it. And I said, I know. So I asked the man in charge, how much do you want? He tells me, we're waiting on the appraisal to get back. But I can show you what it shows on Prad, and it shows $1.8 million. I'll just go ahead and say numbers so people can understand what I'm saying. So he was expecting it to come back at $1.2 million, the value, because a certain church in our city sold to another church at a much cheaper rate. And so it brought the value down when you're evaluating churches in our area during that time period. Long story short, it came back, and it was only $900,000. So we told him, and it came with everything in the building, he said. And I said, well, we'll take it. I shook his hand right on the spot. I said, this is it, a verbal agreement. We'll take it. We'll make you an offer here within the next couple of days. We'll do it. So it's pretty cool because we then owned two facilities for a while, the one on Paramount and the one at 4400 South Crockett, where we currently reside as a church. And, you know, there's just so many details to it. I'm just going to tell you this. We turned around, sold at 2615 Paramount for cash, and we sold it for $869,000. And I'm just telling people the numbers because you got to get what God's doing here. We bought our new one for $900,000. It's more than three times the space. And it's exactly what we needed. We filled it up with classrooms. Now where we sit right now, we are full. We're trying to figure out where to build another classroom because now we're using all the rooms in the building. And just look at what God's done. It's a fun ride to be on because within 2 years' time, not only we buy the new building, move in, renovate a bunch of different parts of it. A lot of it was already renovated, but we renovated any part that wasn't pretty much. We put a lot of money into it. We paid the building off. We celebrated that in December 2021 by burning the note. It's quite a breakthrough moment. On top of that, Calvary Baptist Church here in Amarillo, over on the north side, they called us and they said, listen, we've heard you preach. We've seen your statement of faith. It matches our church covenant. We're in our 80s. We've been here 30 plus years. Blood, sweat, and tears they poured into that ministry. And they said, we don't want any false teachers coming in here. We wonder if you're interested in our building. I said, okay. And they said, here's the Pratt on it, $450,000. We owe $25,000 on a new roof we put on. If you'll pay that off, it's yours.
1: Yeah.
0: The same yeah. Sunday, we celebrate being debt-free as far as paying our building off. We paid our building off. We're completely, we have no note on it. We burned the note. We also got to announce that we have another facility worth $450,000 also paid off. To God be the glory.
1: Yes.
0: That's what I'm saying. Look what God has done.
1: Yes.
0: Now, I didn't say this, but all along the way, the Lord was having me increase how much we're giving to other ministries. And I'll say this, and I'm bold about it. We are in the top five biggest givers to Kingdom Keys Network. Because we believe in this ministry. But this isn't the only ministry we give to. Okay? We give to a lot of different ministries. I think of Hope Choice downtown. They're on the front lines dealing with this onslaught we have in this country of babies being murdered. And they've saved so many right here in our own city. And you know what? I don't need to start and accelerate Hope Choice. There's already Hope Choice. They're doing it. They're professionals. And so we support them financially every month. They're not the only ministry. I could go down the list. We support missionaries all over the places, as churches should. Many churches do this. So it's not, I'm not saying we're the only one that does this, but I'm committed that no matter how much we increase, we always give 10% as a tithe, a symbolic tithe, to other ministries, because we know we're not the only ministry doing something for God. As we've increased that, and then I even gave on top of that this past year, sacrificially, the Lord dealt with me to do this. We did that, and guess what? We paid off this note within a two-year time frame. That's God.
1: Yes, it is.
0: That's God. Supernatural debt elimination that we've been speaking over and over and over, we've seen it happen. And it can happen for anyone that will obey the Lord. That's the good news. God doesn't just favor Accelerate Church. We're not the only ministry in town. I get all that. What I do know is this. Anyone that will obey God, they'll see miracles in their life.
1: Yes, they will, like Accelerate Church did.
0: Yeah, absolutely.
1: Get a building three times the size for $31,000 more, pay it off in 2.5 years,
0: yeah,
1: and get another building brought to us for only $25,000 that's worth nearly $500,000.
0: Yeah.
1: Look what the Lord has done.
0: Look what
1: here.
0: The Lord's done. And you know what? It was a blast because we were able to have our sweetheart banquet, our first one over at our new facility. And I found out that there are churches looking for event centers, but man, they charge a bundle for those event centers. And we have our own event center. We had our sweetheart banquet, filled it up with 160, 170 people. I didn't get the exact count. All I know is it was full. It was fun. We had laughs. We had a good time and marriages were helped. And it was a beautiful scene right there. And by the way, I just want to say, if you're listening, we want you at Accelerate Church. We're at 4400 South Crockett in Amarillo, and we make room for people. I know God's calling people from the north, south, east, and west to come in and be disciples of Jesus. And that's what we are, is we're a discipleship-making station. We're a decontamination station where you can get free from bondages that hold people back. That's what this is all about. And I just tell people there's an urgency to this ministry. You got to get in, and you got to get in quick because Jesus is coming.
1: Yes, he is. Well, thank you, Pastor, for coming in and sharing all that amazing testimony about what the Lord has done
0: for
1: Accelerate Church and for the body of Christ.
0: Amen.
1: And I know I will see you at church.
0: Yes, I'll be there. Thank you for listening today. You've been listening to Miracles in Our Midst, a testimony of some of the things that's been happening. God's moving at Accelerate Church in Amarillo, Texas. And man, praise God for that. We want to invite you to Accelerate Church, and we encourage you to come expecting a miracle yourself. I'm Pastor Jeremy, the pastor of Accelerate, and let me tell you, we want you at Accelerate. You can find us on the web at acceleratechurch.cc, or you can mail us 4400 South Crockett Street, Amarillo, Texas, 79110.
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4: It's time for Bible reading and commentary on the radio. Today we begin the first book of the Chronicles. The name Chronicles in the Hebrew means words of the days. It's like a journal. It's a record. It's a history. The books of 1st and 2nd Chronicles, like 1st and 2nd Kings, were originally one book. These books of Chronicles are in great measure repetition of what we have read in 1st and 2nd Kings. And yet there are no vain repetitions in the Word of God. So, the two books of Chronicles are not new history. They cover many things written before. These books begin with the first Adam and end looking forward to the last Adam. They deal primarily with the kingdom of Judah because Christ was to be the successor of David on the eternal throne. In comparing the books of Chronicles with the books of Kings, it's important to note that 1st and 2nd Kings are primarily written from a human standpoint. The two books of Chronicles give the history more from a divine standpoint. The former records are as man ruled the history, and these records in the Chronicles are as God overruled it. Consider this illustration. In the Kings, 2 Kings chapter 18, there are four verses devoted to Hezekiah's reformation. In the Chronicles, three whole chapters are given to that subject. The books of Chronicles give God's standpoint, pointing to the moral side and giving reasons for both judgments and mercies, more so than the books of Kings. The books of Kings are more chronological in order, whereas in Chronicles, sometimes chronology is ignored in order to bring out causes or consequences for the purpose of comparison and contrast between records. In Kings, we have the complete history of both houses of Israel. In Chronicles, we have only that which pertains to the house of David and that of Judah as being founded on the covenant of God made with David of the tribe of Judah. The Chronicles are entirely independent of the books of Samuel and Kings. Many critics create their own difficulties by first assuming that all the books should be alike, and then because they're not, they conclude that there are discrepancies and corruptions in the text, when actually the writings are full of divine instructions, some containing additions for the purpose of us learning. Well, we begin in 1 Chronicles with genealogy. These genealogies were of great use back in those days. They were preserved and put into the hands of the Jews after their return from Babylon. The captivity had put all into confusion, and the danger existed of them losing their distinctions of tribes and families. Therefore, this genealogy revives the ancient landmarks, so to speak, even of some of the tribes that were carried captive into Assyria. These genealogies are still of use to us in illustrating the scripture story, especially clearing the pedigrees of the Messiah. Let's begin the reading now. 1 Chronicles chapter 1, beginning at verse 1. Adam, Sheth, Enosh, Kenan, Mahalalel, Jared, Henoch, Methuselah, Lamech, Noah, Shem, Ham, and Japheth. The sons of Ham, Cush and Mizraim, Put and Canaan. The sons of Shem, Elam and Asher and Arphaxad and Lud and Aram and Uz and Hul and Gether and Meshech. And Arphaxad begat Shelah, and Shelah begat Eber. And unto Eber were born two sons. The name of the one was Peleg, because in his days the earth was divided. Note, it does not say the world was divided, but the earth was divided. The dry land was called earth. Sometimes in Scripture, the word world doesn't mean the earth, but it means society, or it means sometimes the age. It depends on what Greek word it comes from. But this didn't say world, it said earth. There is evidence that the continents were one time joined together. It has been said that the continents could be fitted together much like a jigsaw puzzle. The east coastline of South America matches the west coastline of Africa, with the rounded corner of Brazil fitting into the Gulf of Guinea. Facing coasts of the United States and Europe could also be fitted together. And so, it appears that in modern times, scientists are waking up to a fact which the Bible told them about more than 4,000 years ago. In the days of Peleg, God divided the earth. After the confusion of tongues, the people were scattered abroad upon the face of the earth from Babel. This explains to us why there were people, inhabitants, on numerous islands before the discovery of those islands was made by explorers from the Old World. So in the days of Peleg, not the people, or the system, or the age, but the earth itself, the land, was divided. Shem, Arphaxad, Shelah, Eber, Peleg, Reu, Serug, Nahor, Terah, Abram. The same is Abraham. Note, the writer of Chronicles, many, by the way, supposed that it was Ezra, begins abruptly with Adam. It just begins, Adam, supposing that the readers would understand from the first book of the Bible about the origin of Adam. So no explanation is given. The genealogy merely begins. The first man is listed as the first word in this journal, this chronicle. The spelling of several of these names is different than that in Genesis. There are 10 generations listed here from Adam to Noah, or from Adam to the flood. In Jewish genealogies, by the way, grandsons are often recorded as sons. In the Matthew Henry commentary, commenting on verses 1 to 27, he says, "This paragraph has Adam for its first word and Abraham for its last." He points out that Adam was the common father of our flesh, Abraham the common father of the faithful. By the breach which the first made of the covenant of innocency, we were all made miserable. By the obedience of the latter, that is, Abraham, in entering into the covenant of grace that God made with him, we are all made happy. We are by nature the seed of Adam, branches of that wild olive, so to speak. But by faith we can all become the seed of Abraham. And therefore we are grafted into the good olive, so to speak, and partake of its root and fatness. Now let's continue the reading at verse 28. The sons of Abraham, Isaac, and Ishmael. These are their generations. The firstborn of Ishmael, Nebaioth, then Kedar, and Adbeel, and Mibsam, Mishma, and Duma, Massa, Hadad, and Tema, Jetur, Naphish, and Kedemah. These are the sons of Ishmael. And Abraham begat Isaac. The sons of Isaac, Esau, and Israel.
3: I am interrupting right here the pre-recorded reading of our Bible reading and commentary as we got into 1 Chronicles. Several chapters at the beginning of 1 Chronicles are really boring for the most part because there's such a plethora of names that mean nothing to us in particular these days. So I have cut out quite a number of verses in the first chapter, which leaves us with a good amount of time left, so we'll go on into the second chapter, and again I will be cutting out numerous verses which would be rather boring to listen to on the radio because it's just a bunch of names that mean little or nothing to us today. But the names that mean the most are the ones that I have retained here in this old recording, so we can put it all together and get the meaning of the ones that mean the most. I hope that is understandable, and we will continue now with a portion of what was recorded on the next day after what you just got through listening to. We'll be in 1 Chronicles chapter 2.
4: And we're ready to begin chapter 2 today. We will find the chronicle, or the register, of the children of Israel, that distinguished people. We'll find the names of the 12 sons of Israel. His 12 sons are here named, that illustrious number so often celebrated throughout the Bible. At every turn, we meet with the 12 tribes that descended from these 12 sons of Jacob. The personal character of several of them was not the best, and yet the covenant involved their seed. We will read specifically of the family of Judah. The tribe of Judah was most praised, most increased of any of the tribes, and it is the tribe through which Jesus came. So the account is given, giving precedence to Judah, not so much for the sake of David as for the sake of the son of David who sprang out of Judah. And of course, we're talking about Jesus. Well, let's read 1 Chronicles chapter 2. These are the sons of Israel: Reuben, Simeon, Levi, and Judah, Issachar, and Zebulun, Dan, Joseph, and Benjamin, Naphtali, Gad, and Asher. The sons of Judah: and Onan, and Shelah, which three were born unto him of the daughter of Shua, the Canaanitess. And the firstborn of Judah, was evil in the sight of the Lord, and he slew him. Note the evil thing that caused the Lord to slay is not recorded either in Genesis 38 or elsewhere in Scripture. All we know is that it was something God hated so much that he slew It could have been the same sin for which God killed Onan, as recorded in Genesis 38, verses 8 to 10, and that sin was that of refusing to have offspring. Whatever it was did, the Lord slew him. Verse 4, and Tamar, his daughter-in-law, bare him Phares and Zerah. All the sons of Judah were 5. The sons of Phares, Hezron and Hamul, and the sons of Zerah, Zimri and Ethan, and Heman and Calcol and Dara, 5 of them in all. And the sons of Carmi, Achar, the troubler of Israel, who transgressed in the thing accursed. Note Achan's sin, Achan is called Achar here, is recorded in Joshua chapter 7. You can read about it at verse 25. His transgression caused trouble on the people of Israel, and he is therefore called the Troubler of Israel here.
3: Join me again tomorrow for Bible reading. This is the Kingdom Keys Network, KJRT Amarillo, KPDR Wheeler, KVED Vernon, KJDR Guymon, KPCV Portales, KOGW Hartley Dalhart, KIJN FM Farwell Clovis, and KWAS Borger. And now I present to you the Bible reading and commentary program that was prepared for airing on Friday.
4: It's time right now for our Bible reading and commentary for today. I'm reading to you in the first book of Chronicles.
3: In reading the book of First Chronicles to you on the radio, I'm skipping over numerous verses in the first nine chapters because it would not be of actual benefit to you and would actually be rather boring to hear hundreds and hundreds of names, most of which do not matter for our purposes of Bible study. This part of the scripture is not very pleasant to read or to have read to you, and it's very difficult to stay focused on the scriptures while someone is reading this massive list of names. So, in these first nine chapters, I'm hitting the high points instead of reading every single verse. So I'm passing over much of the chronicle of names. The word chronicle means a historical account of events or names in order of time, usually without analysis or interpretation. Now, let's look at the more pertinent parts of these chapters. Pertinent means the main relevance to the subject. Right now, let's look at 1 Chronicles chapter 2, beginning at verse 12.
4: And Boaz begat Obed, and Obed begat Jesse. And Jesse begat his firstborn, Eliab, and Abinadab the second, and Shema the third, Nathanael the fourth, Radai the fifth, Ozim the sixth, David the seventh. Note, David is called the seventh son of Jesse here. Actually, David was the eighth son. He was the youngest of Jesse's eight sons. I refer you back to 1 Samuel chapter 16. The eighth may have died while he was still young and without offspring, and therefore he is not listed. Certainly, while what we are reading is history, the primary focus is genealogy. Now we are ready to begin chapter 3. Chapter 3 will list for us the sons of David. Verse 1. Now these were the sons of David, which were born unto him in Hebron. The firstborn, Amnon, of Ahinaim, the Jezreelitess. The second, Daniel, of Abigail, the Carmelitess. The third, Absalom, the son of Maacah, the daughter of Talmai, king of Geshur. The fourth, Adonijah, the son of Haggith. The fifth, Shephatiah of Abital. The sixth, Ithream by Eglah his wife. These six were born unto him in Hebron, and there he reigned 7 years and 6 months, and in Jerusalem he reigned 33 years. And these were born unto him in Jerusalem, Shimeah, and Shobab, and Nathan, and Solomon, four of Bathsheba, the daughter of Amiel, Ibhar also, and Elishama, and Eliphelet, and Noga, and Nepheg, and Japhiah, and Elishama, and Eliada, and Eliphelet, nine. Note, 11 are mentioned in 2 Samuel chapter 5. Perhaps two died young and are not listed in the genealogy. Verse 9, these were all the sons of David beside the sons of the concubines and Tamar, their sister. And Solomon's son was Rehoboam, Abiah his son, Asa his son, Jehoshaphat his son. We're reading about the records that were written by scribes and prophets whose duty it was to record events during the time of whatever king or kings they served. These records were finally put into one book by an author or authors, and the book was originally one book. I'm talking about 1st and 2nd Chronicles now, was divided into two by the Septuagint translators somewhere around 294 to 289 B.C. We're going to read in chapter 4, continuing reading about the descendants of Judah. And so let's begin at chapter 4. The sons of Judah: Perez, Hezron, and Carmi, and Hur, and Shobal. And Jabez was more honorable than his brethren, and his mother called his name Jabez, saying, "Because I bear him with sorrow." And Jabez called on the God of Israel, saying, "Oh, that thou wouldest bless me indeed, and enlarge my coast, and that thine hand might be with me, and that thou wouldest keep me from evil, that it may not grieve me." And God granted him that which he requested. Note, Jabez means "he makes sorrow." Why this lady named her son Sorry, we don't know, other than the fact that she said, "I bear him with sorrow." I don't know if she was sorry she had him, or if she was going through a difficult time at that time in her life and just took it out on her child, so to speak, by naming him Sorry. Anyway, that's a sorry thing to name your child. But Jabez didn't let that stick. A lot of people's names fit them just fine. Jacob, before he became Israel, was a supplanter, a deceiver. And there are others in the Bible whose name fit their character. But Jabez refused to be a sorry fellow. And so he called on God. That's what you and I need to do. We can change our destiny. We don't have to be what people call us or what people decide we're going to be. He called upon God. "Oh, that thou wouldest bless me and enlarge my coast." He prayed that God would enlarge his coast. He had a vision. He was a man that had a vision. "And that thine hand might be with me." That's a good thing to pray. "And that you would keep me from evil." He wanted his life to be kept from evil. He wanted to live right before God. So he changed his destiny. It's interesting that here, in the midst of all these names that we do not know, we have inserted here by the Lord this little refreshing note about Jabez. These mentioned by their names were princes in their families, and the house of their fathers increased greatly. And they went to the entrance of Gedor, even unto the east side of the valley, to seek pasture for their flocks. And they found fat pasture and good, and the land was wide and quiet and peaceable, for they of Ham had dwelt there of old. Note, the descendants of Ham possessed these parts in ancient times. When and by whom they were driven out is not known. We know that from then to the conquest of Canaan by Israel, that giants ruled that section. It could be that giants had driven out the sons of Ham. The reason the Simeonites conquered it was to possess the pasture land. They're mentioned as being registered in the days of Hezekiah, but continue unto this day, which means to the writing of the Chronicles, which was long after Hezekiah. Verse 41, "And these written by name came in the days of Hezekiah, king of Judah, and smote their tents and the habitations that were found there, and destroyed them utterly unto this day, and dwelt in their rooms, because there was pasture there for their flocks. And some of them, even of the sons of Simeon, 500 men, went to Mount Seir, having for their captains Pelatiah, and Neariah, and Rephaiah, and Uzziel, the sons of Ishi. And they smote the rest of the Amalekites that were escaped and dwelt there unto this day. That is the end of chapter 4. Now we'll continue reading in chapter 5, beginning with a reading of the generations of Reuben. Verse 1. Now the sons of Reuben, the firstborn of Israel, for he was the firstborn, but forasmuch as he defiled his father's bed, his birthright was given unto the sons of Joseph, the son of Israel. And the genealogy is not to be reckoned after the birthright. For Judah prevailed above his brethren, and of him came

0: was reckoned were the chief, Jeiel, and Zechariah. And Bela, the son of Azaz, the son of Shema, the son of Joel, who dwelt in Aroer, even unto Nebo and Baal-meon. And eastward he inhabited unto the entering in of the wilderness from the river Euphrates, because their cattle were multiplied in the land of Gilead. And in the days of Saul they made war with the Hagarites, who fell by their hand. And they dwelt in their tents throughout all the east land of Gilead. Note, I mentioned already 100 verses were used to record the genealogy for Judah, 22 for Simeon, and now, as we have read the record of Reuben, we see that only 10 verses are used to record the sons of Reuben. Reuben was the first son of Jacob and Leah. He's mentioned 74 times in Scripture by name. He lost the birthright through sin, and the blessings passed on to others. He was unstable as water. He did not possess the traits of priest, prophet, or king. So his genealogy was not given first. Judah inherited the kingly rights, and Joseph the other blessings of the birthright. Well, we're going to stop our reading right there. That takes us through 1 Chronicles chapter 5 and verse 10. I hope you'll join me for Bible reading again next time.
1: Hi, I'm Ricky File. Let me talk to you a couple of minutes about the power of words. Philemon 6 talks about how that your faith may become effectual by the acknowledging of every good thing which is in you in Christ Jesus. Many people acknowledge things that actually pertain to the old life, the old man. They acknowledge, for example, that they are sinners saved by grace, which they are not if they're born again. They used to be a sinner, but they got saved by grace. But people do that. They acknowledge things that aren't even so, since they're a new creature. You need to learn what you are as a new creature and acknowledge those good things that are in you in Christ. Let me give you some suggestions. I acknowledge that whatever I ask in Jesus' name, I shall receive, because Jesus said so. He said, if you ask anything in my name, I will do it. What a blessed privilege. I acknowledge that the love of God is shed abroad in my heart by the Holy Ghost. Romans 5:5. I acknowledge that I can love with the same pure love that Jesus loved humanity with, because that love is shed abroad in my heart by the Holy Ghost. I acknowledge that I can lay my hands on the sick and they shall recover. Mark 16:18. Jesus said so. It is my supernatural authority from the Lord Jesus Christ himself to administer his healing power to sick and infirm bodies, and the word says they shall recover. Well, I acknowledge these things, and I encourage you and challenge you to acknowledge the same kind of things, these very same things and many more things. Look in the Bible and find the things that you should be acknowledging, and do it today.
2: Hello, this is Sabrina Fitzgerald. I'd like to share the seed of God's word with you today. Joshua 11:15 in the New King James Version is speaking of the time that Moses was passing the baton of leadership for God's people on to his servant Joshua. And it says this: as the Lord had commanded Moses his servant, so Moses commanded Joshua, and so Joshua did. He left nothing undone of all that the Lord had commanded Moses. Have you ever left something undone? You might have a to-do list, or you've made some plans. Maybe you received some instructions, maybe from your mom and dad when you were a child, or even from your boss this morning. Oh, sometimes it can be a terrible thing if we leave something that's important undone. Here we see that Joshua, this servant, he was careful to hear everything he was taught by his leader and to carefully do it all. all. Do it completely. Not leave anything undone. If you've ever had to suffer the consequences of leaving something unfinished, you know this is really important. And when it comes to the commands of the Lord, it's important that we

0: fulfill all the will of God, that we finish the work he's given us to do, that we keep on going until the work is done. Proverbs chapter 3 reminds us in verse 1, my son, don't forget my law. Don't forget, but take into your heart and keep all the commandments of the Lord and remember to do it all. The Bible says in Colossians chapter 4 verse 17, and say to Archippus, take heed to the ministry which you have received in the Lord, that you may fulfill it. Jesus corrected the Pharisees when he was on earth in the flesh because they wanted to do a lot of things that God wanted them to do and commanded them. They wanted to do so many of those things that they wanted to add to what God told them to do, and yet they left the most important things undone. Luke 11:42 says, but woe to you, Pharisees, for you tithe mint and rue and all manner of herbs and pass by justice and the love of God. These you ought to have done without leaving the others undone. So here we see Jesus confirming, it's good that you tithe and that you're careful about the details of your tithing, but don't leave the most important things undone, justice and the love of God. Let's be careful to take in all the commandments of the Lord, to guard them closely in our heart and not leave things undone. Remember the song the Hemp Hills used to say, and when my life on earth is past, there's just one thing, dear Lord, I ask, don't let me leave behind an unfinished task. Let's take a look at Luke chapter 12, verse 47. Here, Jesus is telling the story of a servant who was left with instructions from his master and given responsibility. When the master came back, he expected to see some work done and some fruitfulness by his servant. But in Luke 12, 47, Jesus said, and that servant who knew his master's will and did not prepare himself or do according to his will shall be beaten with many stripes. Here we see that servant was not rewarded. He was rather punished. He was beaten with many stripes. And why did we see this happen to him? Why was this his fate? Well, because he didn't prepare himself to do. He got distracted. Something happened along the way, and he changed his focus and did not get ready. Leaving the instructions of our master as disciples of the Lord Jesus, leaving them undone, this is something we really need to avoid. You and I are servants of the Lord. He is our master. That means he's our boss. He is the one who calls the shots and tells us what to do. He's left us assignments and told us what we're to do and how we're to do it. And you and I need to get ready so we don't leave those things undone. I'd rather be rewarded than punished and beaten with many stripes. Here, the Bible says in the Amplified Classic, it says that that servant did not get ready or act as his master would have wished him to act. The New Living Translation said that the servant isn't prepared and doesn't carry out those instructions. So today, let me remind you, you've been left instructions. You've been given assignments by your master who has gone away to prepare a place for you. Don't leave those tasks undone. And here we notice, take note, we have to get ready to do the will of our Father. We've got to be prepared to do it. Oftentimes, when our tasks get missed, the things we're supposed to do, and we don't do them, we leave things undone simply because we didn't prepare. So preparing our heart, preparing our tools and our resources that God's left us, getting ready, looking ahead, preparing our hearts and our minds, preparing ourselves and the way of the Lord. This is an important part of not leaving any task undone. You and I want to fulfill all the will of God. Let's do everything that the Lord has assigned for us to do and not leave anything missing and broken, because our master is coming soon. The Bible says in Luke 22:46, New King James, then he, this is Jesus, then he said to them, why do you sleep? Rise and pray, lest you enter into temptation. Today, you've got plans, you've got activities and things ahead of you, and I hope that you're ready for them. The will of God is stretched out before you in this day. This is the time that you have to believe God and to obey Him, to fulfill His plan for your life. That's this day. And I hope that you've prepared your heart, because often the reason we might miss fulfilling the will of God and doing what He said for us to do is simply that we haven't prepared ourselves. And one important way to prepare ourselves is by prayer. Jesus is reminding His disciples in the middle of their sleeping. They were leaving something undone. It was time to pray, but they had fallen asleep. And He said, "Oh, get up. Remember, rise and pray lest you enter into temptation." You know, if you keep on sinning, if you have a habitual situation in your life that just keeps seeming to overwhelm you and overcome you, if sin is reigning in your life in some way, you know, your prayer life has a lot to do with being ready to do the will of God. When that moment of temptation comes, I hope you'll be ready for it and prepare yourself. Now's the time to do that. In the moment, it might be too late. You've got to strengthen yourself and get ready to obey the Lord and prepare your heart. So I hope that you aren't found sleeping today. I hope that you're seeking the Lord with all of your heart and not letting a sense of distraction or maybe even that tendency of the flesh to just want to be lazy and do the easy thing. Oh, to maybe misunderstand how much time you have, because it's very urgent that we do the will of God now. The Bible says, "Now faith is the substance of things hoped for and the evidence of things not seen." When it comes to faithfulness to God, we've got to have some follow-through about us, and we need to be ready to follow through. So make your prayer life a high priority in your day. Shake yourself and wake yourself today that you don't fall asleep in the middle of the task at hand. So God has set you up so that you can have everything that you need for life and godliness. He's put the Bible in your hand. He's given you the church of the Lord Jesus to support you. And He's taught you, He's given you this instruction. Hey, rise and pray. Get yourself ready to be able to face the moment of temptation and to face the work and not leave any task well undone. Colossians chapter 4, verse 12 in the New King James says, "Epaphras, who is one of you, a bondservant of Christ, greets you, always laboring fervently for you in prayers, that you may stand perfect and complete in all the will of God." Here, this beloved servant of God, Epaphras, is preparing the way for the people that he loves by praying for them. It's important to be ready. And Epaphras knew this, so the people that he wanted to minister to, he took that labor, he took up the job that God had given him to do, to enter boldly into the throne room of grace and pray for them. Preparation in prayer starts with faith and action and an eye toward completeness. The Lord has left us a lot of instructions and told us to guard our hearts, to tend our hearts, and that we would be pressing toward maturity. That's what Epaphras was praying for them. And I hope that's your aim, to be wholehearted in your walk with God, to be complete in the way that you obey God, that you're mature and that you're looking and aiming not to give parts and pieces of yourself to God or obey Him in this area of your life, but not in that, but rather that you will stand perfect and complete in all of God's will. So if you will get into your prayer closet and get your heart prepared by prayer, and then you'll realize you can overflow and do that for other people and prepare the way for them in prayer. The Amplified Classic says that we can be prepared to do all the will of God by our character. It puts it this way, that Epaphras prayed earnestly in his prayers, pleading that you may, as persons of ripe character and clear conviction, stand firm and mature in spiritual growth, convinced and fully assured in everything willed by God. You want to stand in character? Be ready in prayer so that you can not leave anything that God wants you to do. Don't leave any of it undone. It's so important that we don't give part of our life to the Lord and leave others sort of ruled by our own way or influenced by the world. So maybe you're good in your area of church attendance. Maybe you get yourself to church, but maybe your prayer life's weak. Well, the will of God is that you stand perfect and complete in all the will of God. Maybe you love Jesus, but you're not getting yourself to the church house. Well, obey the Lord, assemble with his people. Be sure to fulfill all the will of God. And if you're doing those things, but it's time to serve and God's called you to his kingdom, be sure don't leave any of those tasks undone. The Bible says in John 17, verse 4, New King James, Jesus said to the Father, I have glorified you on the earth. I have finished the work which you have given me to do. Jesus was a finisher. He was faithful. God is faithful on a level that man could never be faithful. And Jesus came in the flesh, and boy, he showed us how it's done. He got the will of his Father completed and accomplished. He says, I have glorified you. I have finished the work you've given me to do. And I want to encourage you today not to leave any of God's will, any of his assignments for you undone. Don't forget to get the will of God accomplished. Don't let it slip. Proverbs chapter 3, verse 1 in the Amplified Classic says, My son, forget not my law or teaching, but let your heart keep my commandments. Keep the word of God and every instruction in that book. Keep it in the middle of your heart. Let your heart keep those commands that you won't forget what God told you to do. Many people are walking around the world today, even disciples of the Lord Jesus, with a misunderstood assignment and with misplaced concerns, off and distracted, wandering around working real hard at things that mean nothing. And so I want to encourage you today to treasure up God's word and his commands that you might finish the work that you have been called to do. Once you've said yes to the Lord Jesus, I pray that you'll follow through. Jesus told a story in Matthew 21, 28 through 31 that said this, But what do you think? A man had two sons, and he came to the first and said, Son, go work today in my vineyard. He answered and said, I will not. But after, he regretted it and went. Then he came to the second and said likewise, and he answered and said, I go, sir. But he did not go. Which of the two did the will of his father? They said to him, the first. And this is so important for us to remember. Jesus is looking for us to not just be hearers. Hearers are not the ones that please the Lord. No, the hearers and the doers, they are the ones that please the Father. And let's be like our Lord Jesus. A lot of people in America today are saying, oh, I like Jesus, I love Jesus, I follow Jesus. But do they hear what he says? And do they follow through and do it? Today, it's so important to not live in sin. James 4:17 says, Therefore, to him who knows to do good and does not do it, to him it is sin. And I know you have turned from that. So let's walk in the way of the Lord Jesus. Let's not leave any part of God's will in our life unfinished. Leave no task undone today. Keep it in the midst of your heart. And let's be doers of all God's word. Listen next time when I share more seeds from the word. I'm Sabrina Fitzgerald.
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1: This morning, as I was just spending time in my sanctuary, which this morning the sanctuary for me happened to be on my back porch, listening to the doves coo and the cool, and it was early, and I had something stirring in my heart, and I just wanted to see, Lord, is this where you want us going? Is this what you want us to do? And the Lord kind of just, he said, yeah, that's good, and that's kind of the foundation, but let me take you here. And he took me to Psalms 13 and began to minister to me in that. I want to share that with you. Psalm chapter 13, and we're going to read the whole chapter, all six verses of it. It's only six short verses. See the note up above the actual scripture? It says, for the director of music, a psalm of David. It means that David wrote this as a song unto God. He writes these words, Psalm 13, verse 1. How long, O Lord, will you forget me forever? That's a strange way for a preacher to start a message, isn't it? But you know one thing about it? I believe God wants us to preach a real gospel. Not some fantasy, cotton candy, flying ponies, patty cake gospel where some preacher stands up and tells you that if you give your life to Jesus, everything will just be wonderful every day, all day long, because that's just not true. Jesus said, in this world you shall have tribulations, troubles, problems, challenges. Jesus said that, but that's not all he said. He said, in this world, you're going to have trouble. But he said, be of good cheer, because I've overcome the world. But he overcame the world on your behalf, on my behalf. His victory is our victory. Amen. So David, Old Testament, known as a man after God's own heart, writes these words. David experienced some of the most beautiful mountaintop experiences with God that any human being ever experienced. But he also knew what it was like to go through the valley. When I say King David and valley, does anybody kind of think of Psalm 23? He says, yea, though I walk through the valley of the shadow of death, I'll fear no evil, for thou art with me. Your rod and staff comfort me. David wrote that. The same David that wrote this. See, I want you to realize something. The testimony of God is that David is a man after God's own heart. David's sins were forgiven. He committed sins. He did things wrong. But he repented. He asked for forgiveness, and God forgave. When God forgave it, it was good. And David knew that euphoria of just being clean with God and staying there and living in that place on a victory. But David also knew what it was like to trip over your own feet, fall flat on your face, experience defeat. David knew all about family problems. David knew all about relationship problems. David knew what it was like to feel crushed under the conviction of sin before he asked God to forgive him. David understood the dark places as well as the light places. And David writes in this psalm, how long, O Lord, will you forget me? Will you forget me forever? How long will you hide your face from me? How long must I wrestle with my thoughts and every day have sorrow in my heart? How long will my enemy triumph over me? Boy, that's not exactly your happy clappy song, is it? Remember, this is a song. Let's read it again real quick. How long, O Lord, will you forget me forever? How long will you hide your face from me? How long must I wrestle with my thoughts every day, have sorrow in my heart? How long will my enemy triumph over me? How many of you get the impression that he's going through a tough place? Right? You're going through a tough place. If you're not going through one, here's a newsflash. You're going to. But as long as you're going through, that's what matters. Don't build a house in the valley of the shadow of death. Just go through it and go through it as quick as possible. And I'm going to teach you today how to do that. Hallelujah. I wish I could tell you you're never going to have to go through the valley, but that's just not true. So how about I teach you how to get through it as quick as possible? And you can even have victory in the darkness. Amen. And we're going to learn it from the word. He said, how long will my enemy triumph over me? Let's look at the next verse now. He said, look on me and answer, O Lord my God. Give light to my eyes. Give light. Light represents revelation from God or knowing what God wants. Light shines in the darkness when God's word comes. He goes, give light to my eyes or I will sleep in death. He goes, oh God, if you don't show me, if you don't help me, he goes, God, I'm going to die here. That's where he was at. How many know that's a feeling? David is pouring his heart out, right? Say, Pastor, is it okay to do that? As you're walking through life, sometimes there's just going to be stuff that happens in your life, stuff that begins to batter you and beat you and get up on top of you for a little bit. Listen, who was David pouring his heart out to? Facebook? I think not. He wasn't pouring his heart out to, he wasn't even pouring his heart out to his mama. He wasn't pouring his heart out to his wife. He wasn't pouring his heart out to his best friend who was his wife. He's pouring his heart out to who? God. Now we come to God by coming through Jesus Christ our Lord. Jesus said you can talk to the Heavenly Father. He'll answer you. He'll answer your prayers. He's there for you. Listen to me. I mean no offense to anyone by this, but you don't need a priest to take you to God. You already have a priest. You have the priest. His name is Jesus. And he died on a cross for your sins so that you and me, even though we're just common everyday folk, we can come into the presence of the Almighty God who created heaven and earth anytime we want to. And we can stay as long as we want to. We have permission to come to God, our Father. Listen, you've got an open door to come to the Creator of heaven and earth who can fix anything. If you believe you have access into the presence of God, you're able to come to Him who can do all things, Jesus Christ. So you can come into the presence of God and you can linger there all day long if you need to. And you can just pour your heart out to Him. Let me ask you a question. How many have ever really just poured your heart out to another human being knowing that they can't do a single solitary thing to fix anything you're talking about? But even though they can't help you at all, you just felt better because you told somebody. Come on. But I want to give you a little bit of a word of caution. There are times that we're too quick to pour our heart out to people. I want you to feel free to talk to others in your life. But can I just be so bold as to ask you as a follower of Jesus Christ to do this? Don't ever, ever neglect to go pour your heart out to your Heavenly Father who can change things while you're busy running around pouring it out to everyone else who can't. So David was pouring out his heart to who? To God. Okay? You want to really feel good when you get done talking? Pour your heart out to God. And then when you're done pouring your heart out, don't go, amen. When you're done pouring your heart out, linger. Listen. Because I promise you this, you got problems, God's got answers. After you got all your emotions and all your stuff out of the way by actually just pouring your heart out to God and lingering in His presence, what would happen then if you just sat and put your focus on Him and listened for what He has to say about it? Y'all want to hear a funny story? Here's a funny story. Last week, my dishwasher that I paid $2 for at a garage sale years ago, which was brand new, it was just a blessing of God, it quit. And I'm going to be honest with you, I did not want to spend money on no dishwasher. Not my thing, you know. But it's something we needed. It's something my wife needed and wanted. And she's been patient because I'd rather spend money. We'd rather spend money on other things. But God's blessing and provision made it possible. But we got to go find one. I'm like, I'm all irritated, you know. We go into Lowe's because we've had some success in Lowe's in the past finding stuff that was discounted or whatever, and I'm all about that. So we go into Lowe's and we're looking, and Sharon walks over and starts looking at all these nice dishwashers, right? Because that's what she wants. Because that's, I mean, why not? You think they make the nice stuff for just for the heathens? God wants you to have nice stuff. If you don't believe that, go read the Bible. You know, and so even if you have a husband who wants to be about buying a dishwasher, God still wants you to have a nice one. So she's looking at the nice ones, and I'm over there going to hunt for the dented, the dinged, the discounted. I'm just being honest, okay? Y'all pray for me, please. And so I'm going, they don't have any. And I'm walking back from where they usually have them, and I see her looking at this dishwasher over there, and it's like $700. And I'm like, and I start fuming. I am literally fuming. Which is not right. How many of y'all agree that's not right? But that's where I was. You know why? Because I got lured into the arena of emotions. We're going to talk more about that in a minute. I got lured into the arena of emotions. And all of a sudden, I find myself emotional about having to buy a dishwasher in the first place, let alone a $700 dishwasher. And I'm telling the woman, and I literally was saying in Lowe's, there was nobody around me, nowhere, and I was mumbling out loud. I said, well, she thinks she gonna get a $700 dishwasher. I tell you what, she got another thing coming. I'm literally fuming. She's looking at those expensive dishwashers. And I'm like, you're gonna have to do something about this, Lord. You're gonna have to do something about this. So he did. He spoke to me. He said, do you think it surprises me that you need a new dishwasher? I'm like, nope. Don't you think I've made preparation for it? Yes, sir. Okay. I'm a whoop pup now. I go over and start looking at what she's looking at. And I start looking at them and I'll go, wow, I didn't know they even made dishwashers that do that. Wow, I didn't know they even made them with a third rack on it. Whoa, cool. That's awesome. Whoa. The end of the story, God gave us one of those top of the line beautiful things for less than half of what it should have costed. And he provided the cash ahead of time to pay cash for it. No payments, no debt. Amen. Ain't God good? Amen. Amen. Uh-oh. It's every pastor's nightmare. His wife is going to come up and see if what he said was accurate.
0: Okay, so that's his side of the story, right?
1: Her mic don't work. That's good. Keep it that way.
0: His side of the story. My side of the story was, well, praise God. Listen, I have been thanking God for my new appliances for quite some time. I'll go in the kitchen and I say, oh, thank you for my new refrigerator, my new dishwasher, my new stove. I'm believing God for a remodeled kitchen. I don't care if it has to come one piece at a time. It doesn't matter to me. I'm patient, you know. But listen, I learned something years ago about thankfulness.
1: Mm-hmm.
0: And so I was applying it. And this is kind of this is how I get things that I really want. Now listen, the day before, he was at the radio station and I was in prayer and I was worshiping the Lord and stuff. And all morning long, the Lord's like, I want you to go and I want you to start looking at new dishwashers. And then I want you to make a list. I'm like, okay. So, you know, I kind of kept doing what I was doing. And that afternoon, I sat down when I had a little bit of time. And I started looking at dishwashers. And then I began to make myself a list. And God provided everything on the list. So I'm going to tell you, when God spoke to me to go start looking the day before, this is how he said it. He said, I want you to start looking for a new dishwasher so I can have it ready for you. Is that cool?
1: Amen.
0: And guess what? I'm the one that found the dishwasher.
1: Yep. She did. She went over and started looking at this floor sample over there, and it was dented and dinged up. It was so dented and dinged, I wouldn't have nothing to do with it, even though it was less than half price. And then this older gentleman who was a salesperson comes over there and goes, are you interested in that one? Because, I mean, that's a really, really good dishwasher, and you can see it's less than half price. And I said, yeah, but it's also got the door dinged up so bad it probably won't even seal up. And he goes, I can get you a brand new one in a box out of Dallas tomorrow. I'm like, for the same price? And he goes, yeah. I'm like, sold. So God is good. How many know God is the exceeding abundant God? So, well, okay, Pastor Dwight and Sharon, I'm happy for you. That's wonderful. Do you remember you left me in the valley? David was in the valley, right? Because not every day is happy, happy. I got a new dishwasher day because some days are my dishwasher broke day and I don't know what to do about it, right? Life is full of both of those days.

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1: Psalms 13, in case you forgot, we're still there. He was pouring his heart out to God. And he was literally at the point, and he's like, look on me and answer me, God. Give me light to my eyes or I will sleep in death. I will die. If you don't help me, God, I'm just going to die in this darkness. He is expressing his feelings. Everybody say feelings. He's expressing his emotions, correct? Because, I mean, he said, you know, oh, God, how long are you going to forget me? How long are you going to turn your face? How long must I wrestle with my thoughts? Which, that's a whole other message. He goes, how long will my enemy keep triumphing over me? Look on me, answer me, give me light to my eyes, or I'll sleep in death. My enemy will say, next verse, my enemy will say, I have overcome him. And my foes will rejoice. He goes, man, it's going to be a total defeat, God. And I mean, that's where he's at. He's just expressing that. He's expressing his feelings. But watch what he does. Here is the key to victory. You ready for it? Don't miss this. Because I'm not telling you to run around expressing your feelings. I'm telling you, you need to express your feelings to God sometimes so you can flush them and move on. But here he expresses his feelings. He pours his heart out to God. And then in verse 5, he contradicts his feelings. How many of you know when you're saying something, you say, but, it means you're going to contradict it. It's an opposite. He goes, I'm feeling this way. I'm feeling this way. I'm feeling like I'm going to die. I'm feeling like you're hiding your face. I'm feeling like my enemy's going to triumph. I'm feeling that way. But even though I feel that way, I trust in your unfailing love. You know what? Every single time when you're getting your head handed to you on a platter by the enemy and he's tormenting your thoughts and beating the tar out of you, you know what's happening? You're not trusting in the unfailing love of God. Your eyes have been diverted. You're looking at the circumstance. When I was upset in Lowe's because I was going to have to spend way, way, way more money than what I wanted to spend on something I didn't even want to buy. I just wanted to have it. I didn't want to buy it. When I was all upset, my eyes were on the price tag. My eyes were on the bank account. My eyes were on my own frustration. But the moment God spoke to me, I was reminded, what did he say to me? He said, do you think this surprises me? No, sir. Don't you think I have already prepared for this? Yes, sir. What is he reminding me of? I love you. I love you. Ain't nothing coming into your life that I don't already have a plan for. Just trust me. Just trust me, God says. And don't just trust me. Don't just trust that I'm a big old God that could do it. You got to trust that God loves you. That's the issue. When the enemy starts tormenting, he's always tormenting you to try to get you to get your eyes off of the fact that God loves you. He'll sometimes even be so bold as to just whisper into your mind, if God really loved you, then why'd your car break down? If God literally loved you, then why did such and such be sick? If God really loved you, then why'd your job quit on you? Blah, blah, blah, blah, blah. And the enemy just hammers and accuses. And anytime he starts a sentence with, if God really loves you, you ought to just put your foot down right there and go, shut up. God loves me and the cross of Jesus Christ proves it. That's settled once and forever. I plead the blood of Jesus over my mind. I take that thought of if God loved me, why did this happen? If God loved me, why he let this? Why he made that? I take that thought captive. I literally grab a hold of that thought. And instead of letting that thought meander around in my mind and provoking me a bunch of unwanted feelings, and luring me out into the arena of emotion where I'm going to get my tail kicked, I'm going to take care of that thought right now before it becomes a feeling that lures me into the arena of emotion. And I'm going to speak faith instead of speaking feelings. And you can do it. You see, but I'm a very emotional person. Oh, I get that. I understand that completely. But you're still a person of choice. Most people who are very emotional also are very stubborn if you want to get right down to it. And you say, well, don't call me stubborn. Stubborn is a wonderful quality as long as it's pointed the right direction. So be stubborn about it. Don't let the enemy drag you out of a place of trusting in the love of God and lure you out into the arena of feelings where he can have his way with you. Now, how many of you would be interested to know what it was the Lord spoke to me while I was washing my hands a while ago? Here's what he said. Fear is the self-appointed champion or king of the arena of emotions. Fear is the self-appointed king of the arena of emotions. He's the self-appointed king because he's not a king. Fear is a liar. Fear is a defeated spirit that does not come from God. But if you're in the arena of feelings, you're walking by feelings, fear will beat you down. You say, well, I'm not experiencing fear. I'm experiencing frustration. You know what that is? That's a fear of a lack of control. That's a fear of an unexpected result because I'm not in control. That's fear. Fear manifests in a lot of different ways, but it's always the same thing. You know what fear is? It's the devil's attempt to make you doubt the love of God. You know how I know that? Because the Bible tells us this in plain old language. Turn to 1 John 4:18. There is no fear in love, but perfect love drives out fear. When you're experiencing fear, which can manifest in a lot of different ways, what's being attacked in your mind, whether you realize it or not, is the enemy is attacking your faith in the love of God. Okay? Now let's go back to Psalm 13. We're going to learn how, in a very simple two-step way, how to walk quickly through the valley of the shadow and get out on the other side. There's only six verses in this psalm, and for four out of six, he's pouring out his heart, his emotions, and his feelings in God's presence. Not in the arena of fear, but in God's presence. And then in verse 5, he says, but, and I'm going to say this in spite of the way I feel, but I trust, what did David say I trust in? I trust in your unfailing love. It's almost like he just slaps himself and he goes, self, we're going to trust in the unfailing love of God. You know, get a cup of cold water. You know how I know David talked to himself like that? Because he wrote Psalms 103 and it says, bless the Lord, O my soul, and all that is within me. Bless the Lord, O my soul. Don't forget all his benefits. He was talking to himself. He said, don't forget the benefits of God. Don't forget how much God loves you. If you ever wonder, just think of the cross. What does the cross mean to me? It means Jesus loved me because God so loved the world that he sent Jesus to the cross for me. God loves me. Yeah, things are tough right now, but God loves me. And I know that because of God's unfailing love, this tough time is going to pass. Because I will trust in the unfailing love of God. I don't trust the economy. I don't trust this. I don't trust that. I trust in the unfailing love of God. God won't fail me. And because of that, my heart begins to just rejoice in God's salvation. And then when his heart's rejoicing, you know what happens when your heart starts rejoicing? When your heart starts rejoicing, a song starts rising up in your spirit. Look what happens, verse 6. And I will. That means I want to and I choose to. I will sing. Say, well, I'm not a singer. You better get to be. Because I'm going to tell you how to get out of the valley. You ready? Sing your way out. It's not about how well you sing, but it's about what you sing. These songs we sing at church, man, these are word songs. That's why we don't sing songs that are not word-based songs. We sing the word. Start singing the word. When David did that, you know what he did? He jerked himself back out of the arena of emotions and he seated himself at the feet of the Almighty. Who wants to go out there in the arena of emotions where fear has made himself king and get your head handed to you on a platter when you can willfully choose to put your mind, your eyes, back on Jesus, the author and finisher of your faith, and think about God loves me, God loves me, God loves me, God loves me. Oh God, you love me. And you start thinking like that, and all of a sudden your heart starts rejoicing. And then if you'll open that mouth of yours and you'll start speaking or singing good things about God that he tells you in his word, man, the heaviness will lift, the clouds will part. I'm telling you the truth. How many of y'all are flown in an airplane, a big airplane where you get above the clouds? We took off many times in airplanes, going on mission trips or vacations or whatever. You fly in an airplane, man, them clouds are socked in, and you're like, ooh, what a yucky, ugly, drizzly day. And then you take off, and about 3,000, 4,000, 5,000 feet up, you know, don't take a couple minutes. All of a sudden, it's like, boom, we broke through, and now it's not a drizzly, dreary, foggy, yucky day anymore. It's this beautiful, sunshiny day, and below you, it looks like it's just puffy white cotton clouds of snowbanks. How many of y'all know what I'm talking about? It's so beautiful to just break through the clouds and then look down on the situation that you were looking up at. But you say, well, how can I soar above? Isaiah chapter 40. Isaiah 40. I'm just going with the flow here. Isaiah 40, 28. We're going to read about three verses. Do you not know? Have you not heard? The Lord is the everlasting God. He's the creator of the ends of the earth. He don't grow weary or tired. His understanding no one can fathom. He gives strength to the weary. Are you weary today? Are you weary today? Jesus gives strength to the weary. He increases the power of the weak. Do you feel weak? He'll give you power. Even youths grow tired and weary, and young men stumble and fall. But those who hope in the Lord renew their strength. You feeling weak? You feel beat down? You feel heavy? You feel oppressed? You got to put your hope back in the Lord. If you're feeling weak, go get with Him. It says they will mount up with wings like eagles. I promise you this, eagles can soar above the clouds. You want to live above your circumstances? You got to set your eyes on the unfailing love of God. You got to let your heart rejoice in the goodness of God, and you're going to sing your way out of it. If you say, well, I just can't sing, start by speaking. Speak faith. Don't go around talking about the problem. Go around talking about the promise. Don't go around talking about the situation. Go around talking about the Savior. Don't speak the devil's lies. Speak God's truth. Negative thoughts thrive and grow and exist because they're paid attention to. When the devil lies to you and he lies a thought into your mind and it's there, the more you pay attention to that lie, the more real and the more big it becomes. But if you'll just take your mind off that and starve it of attention and just so set your focus on God, just like David did in Psalm 13. Four verses, oh God, oh God, oh God. And then in the fifth verse he goes, but I'll trust in your unfailing love. My heart rejoices. I will sing. He rose up above those clouds and started looking down on a situation that was beating him down. You believe it? Say a good amen. Hallelujah. Say, I will not be lured into the arena of emotions. I will win every time. No more defeat. I want you to declare this. No more defeat. Get up on your feet and declare it. You too, get up on your feet. Declare it by faith. No more defeat. How's that going to happen? I'm going to put my eyes on the love of God. I'm going to declare it with my mouth through words and song. I'm going to sing of the goodness of God. And if you got something weighing on you today, listen, you take that thing and you lay it at the feet of Jesus right now. You just bring it to Him. I don't care whether you think it's too big, too small, too whatever. If it's dragging you down, the Bible says in Hebrews 12, 1, 2, let us lay aside everything that hinders. And let us fix our eyes on Jesus, the author and finisher of our faith. If you got stuff that's trying to distract you, bring it to Jesus once and for all. Leave it there. Say, Jesus, I'm tired of thinking about this. I'm tired of this thing messing with me. I'm tired of it, Jesus. I give it to you. I don't want it no more. I don't want it. It's yours. If you need to ask forgiveness, you say, Father, forgive me of this sin that caused this problem. Forgive me. Instantly, He does. He does instantly. He don't put you on probation. He forgive you instantly. And then just start thanking Him. Thank you, Father, you've taken this from me. Thank you, God, that you love me so much. Now turn your attention completely away from that thing. And turn it completely to Jesus and just start saying, Jesus, thank you so much for loving me. Thank you for being so good, so wonderful to me. And I promise you, when you start doing that, you're moving. You're on runway one, ready for takeoff. I mean, you're ready to go. You're fixing to start soaring like on wings like eagles. Because what are you doing? You're waiting on the Lord. You're hoping in the Lord. David expressed his feelings, but he didn't act on his feelings. He acted on his faith. His feeling said, and his faith said, but I will trust in the unfailing love of God.
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3: 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Today is Friday, the 11th of September. Let's take a look at the weather for the Amarillo area. Tonight, overnight low about 70. Tomorrow, high temperature reaching about 102. On Sunday, high temperature about 102 with south winds gusting up to 30 miles an hour. Monday, high temperature upper 90s. Tuesday, high temperature low 90s, 50% chance of rain.
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